0: I just hope everybody in your audience at least gives him a chance is a guy in California. Your daughter, Dominique, knows and is favorable to him. His name is Myron Clifton, Rev. And he goes a step further than Van Jones. He argues that the DSA and Hassan Piker specifically are overt, undeniable MAGA pawns sent to tilt just enough voters against Democrats in the midterms, now that polling, as you remind us, shows that Democratic Party is slated to flip the House. And Rev, I don't know if you've noticed, but these DSA chair people who you've never spoken to are now going on to Fox News nightly to tie themselves to the Democratic Party brand and doubling and tripling down on all the madness, abolishing the Senate, you know, abolishing prisons, abolishing the state of Israel, in order to terrify Republicans and independents against voting for Dems.
1: Well, let me ask you this. Is it possible? I'm not making a statement, but is it possible that some of those that are going on Fox and other places saying these things are plants to turn voters against the Democrats because they're coming with such extremist stuff?
0: I mean, that's exactly what Myron Clifton, so don't take it from this white man speaking here, but take it from Myron Clifton, take it from Tabitha Speaks, who's another brilliant black commentator on YouTube who I honor and cherish. They're all saying exactly what you just asked, Rev. They are definitively answering yes. And I'll just say, Rev, I'm not saying DSA is MAGA. I'm asking how different they would look and act if they were MAGA. So I hope you can, and the audience can meditate on that, because, you know, what a beautiful opportunity we have to get some kind of check and balance put back into this government. But man, oh man, when you look at these people who don't give a rat's patunky about whether or not their message resonates with, you know, the moderates that we need in you know, Iowa and Nebraska or wherever else, it's I don't know, Rev. It feels like a hit job from Putin. But that's just me. Bless you, Rev. Thank you for taking my call.
1: I'm here. All right, thank you for your call. I was reading a message from the caucus. They're convening, the Congressional Black Caucus. They're convening to deal before the break on certain pending issues. So I will try to get one of them on the show before we go off. I was exchanging emails. Let's go to Don in New Orleans, Louisiana. Don?
2: Yes, very good afternoon, Reverend Al Sharpton. And I hope you still consider getting U.S. Congressional Democrat nominee Jamie Davis of Louisiana on your show. He's the Democrat nominee from Louisiana, third generation farmer. And he's running against Trump-backed Letlow.
1: Right,
2: who defeated Senator Dr.
1: You had made the suggestion. We've got people lined up. He's online. We've certainly reached out to him.
2: Rev, let me tell you, you've been having some all star people. You got people you're exposing. Your show is not just informative; it's exposing new talent, people that's doing the work. I love it.
1: Thank you. Thank you.
2: I appreciate that. And I thank you for that. Whoever's getting your guests, they're doing a very fantastic job. They should get a raise. but I want to say this. We talk about some, you know, we got a whole bunch of stuff going on. I'm gonna mention this in my closing comment. Booker T. Washington, you know, not only graduated from Hampton University, which was founded by former enslaved captives in Virginia. He was a student. He worked his way. Then he founded Tuskegee University in Alabama. But he worked with some of the heavyweights in industry. And there's one of the heavyweights he worked with, I don't hear people talk too much about him, or enough about, let's say enough, Julius Rosenwald. You ever remember the Rosenwald School?
1: Yeah, I do. I do.
2: Go ahead, sir. I'm sorry.
1: No, I remember the Rosenwald crew.
2: Julius Rosenwald. He was born in Springfield, Illinois, same place where Abraham Lincoln was born. And he went on to become the CEO of Sears Roebuck and Company. Remember Sears Roebuck? My parents had three books. They had the Yellow Pages, the White Pages, and the Sears catalog.
1: Right.
2: And they're all about the same size. Big, thick, 2-inch, 3-inch. But anyway, he teamed up with Booker T. Washington. They built over 5,000 schools in the United States, all across America, especially in the South, for black children. You know, and I think about Xavier University in New Orleans, St. Catherine Drexel, who come from the Drexel family, built a university and schools all across the country for black and indigenous people. You know, these people, and I see what Michael Bloomberg is doing a lot of stuff in education, okay? And so, but Julius Rosenwald was his father came to the United States in the 1800s with $20. And Julius Rosenwald went on, and like I said, became the legendary CEO of Sears Roebuck and Company.
1: No, these stories are in very, very much needed in history. But the thing, as I said, and this is what I argue with some of our so-called progressives, is that we cannot talk about America in terms of business opportunities and other opportunities without dealing with the racial double standard. So Greenwald and others that came as immigrants, though they were not treated at first in a cherished way, they were not discriminated against like we were. So we did not only have the thing of get here from the Caribbean or from Africa. Once you got here, you were put in second-class citizenship. And this is why I've challenged. They have a quote in this morning's New York Times where I said that the challenge of the progressives is they're right about affordability, but affordability for blacks and whites are different. Because you have a higher medium income level for whites than you do blacks. So you got to deal with the racial aspect of affordability as well. Let's take a break.
2: That's very,
1: back.
2: Very, very.
1: Keep it real. Thank you very much for your call. Hot Button Monday. Be right back.
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0: 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I see Tanya Stovall is on the message board saying, Bernie, I guess you're talking about Bernie Sanders doesn't believe in reparations. He said so when he was running for president and Reverend Sharpton had him and others at the NAN convention. Yes, I asked every candidate and Bernie said no. That's a fact. I'm joined now, as I am every Monday to kick off our week, by the one and only irrepressible, uncomparable political commentator. And who knows what he will be as the future goes forward. Of course, you know him as the founder and CEO of Blueprint Strategy, LLC, Antoine Seawright. How you doing, Antoine?
1: Rev, it's good to be with you on this very consequential Monday.
0: It is definitely a consequential Monday. Start off by the fact that South Carolina, where you reside and do a lot of your work, not all of it because you've gone national, but a lot of your work, is now been voted again, and you got some of us to support this, to be the number one on the list of state Democratic primary. Why was that important and what will it mean?
1: Well, Rev, it was very important because for the second time in modern history, black voters and black issues will be elevated to the top of the process and the primary nominating caliber for our Democratic presidential nominating process. That's so important. And the reason why South Carolina is so important, Rev, is because since 1992, every candidate who's won the South Carolina primary has gone on to be our nominee, with one exception, neighboring son, John Neighbors, in 2004, who was on the ticket. And when you think about the fact that 60% of those who cast their votes in the Democratic primary in our state are African American, any candidate who cannot do well in South Carolina will not do well going forward. And so it was just confirmation for what we already know. Black voters matters, black issues matters, and now they bubble to the top. But that process would not have been confirmed to where it was and the way it was without the work of people like you weighing in, putting a stamp of approval and confirmation to the fact that I just laid out, but also the work of people like Donna Brazile, our party chair, Krista Spain, Jamie Harrison, and others, people who support the effort and weighed in very heavily to the Rules and Bylaws Committee. So, Rev, I want to give you your flowers while you can see them, feel them, smell them, and touch them. We appreciate you, and I think the country and the party appreciate your voice weighing in on the process.
0: Now, I was glad to do it, but now one of the things that people need to understand is that a lot of this debate, there's an article in the New York Times this morning and in which I was quoted, a lot of this debate about the progressives and the so-called moderates takes a different tone when whoever the presidential candidates are have to go through South Carolina first. Because you had to do more than say I'm old or young or this or that. You have to deal with real substantive issues that affect our people, Antoine.
1: Red, the most important thing about the South, as you know very well, you've got to have some relationships. You just can't be internet famous or be an influencer or say inflammatory things or talk about how bad the Democratic Party is. We don't bojangle around like that in the South. And quite frankly, the way the calendar's set up, I don't think there's a chance for any candidate to kind of bojangle their way through the process. You're going to have some relationships. You're going to have a proven track record of getting things done and being on the right side of history when it comes to our issues and our way. And quite frankly, this process, the way it's set up, is going to weed out a lot of noise and allow folks to focus on the lyrics and the candidates who are intentional about moving our party forward.
0: Let's go to Pam, my friend, the activist extraordinaire, reigning from the city of Chicago, Illinois. Pam?
2: Uh-oh. I'm here. Hi, Reverend Sharpton. I'm here.
0: Oh, how you doing, Pam?
2: Overall, I'm well, Reverend Shompton. And hello to you, Aunt Juan C. Wright. How are you? If he's there, I don't know. Can he hear me?
3: I'm doing fine. I'm doing fine, Ms. Thomas. How are you?
2: Overall, I'm well. We've got some issues with violence here in Chicago, and it hit kind of close to home. And no matter what you hear nationally, the mayor is trying to do all that he possibly can, Reverend Shompton, to deal with this. But, you know, when you have just the overexposure to guns, drugs, and other things, you know, that's just a recipe for violence. And so, you know, those of us, you know, we're trying to do our best to deal with those issues. But, Reverend Shompton, I really wanted to talk politics. And just going to the DSA, let me just say this regarding Bernie Sanders. I disagree with him on many things, and Ms. C. Wright, you can certainly chime in on this. But he got it right when he supported Reverend Jackson for president. And I think where the Democratic Party fell off somewhat is that they didn't continue with that message that Reverend Jackson ran on, which was about the people, which was about affordability, housing, you know, supporting unions, making sure livable working wages, making sure that the safety nets worked for this country. So that is something that I remember that he did and was thankful for. And certainly, I don't agree with him on everything. Let me say this.
0: And then you can certainly finish. I think that Bernie Sanders ought to be given credit when he was mayor in Vermont for supporting Reverend Jackson when others didn't. And I think he should be given credit. I also said to AOC that I do not accept why he, Bernie Sanders, who Reverend Jackson supported over Biden in the Democratic primaries time before last, paid him back. He endorsed Bernie Sanders, went to Detroit and supported Bernie Sanders, even though Jim Clyburn and them that had grown in the movement with Reverend Jackson was with Biden. He went with Sanders because Sanders had been with him. And I don't understand why out of 5 days, 2 days, Reverend Jackson laid his state at Rainbow Push, 1 day in South Carolina and 2 funerals. Bernie Sanders, AOC, none of the progressives came to 1 funeral. I got a problem with that. That's just me. Everybody, I mean, Jeffries, everybody in Congress, 3 presidents can come, and none of them that come with the rainbow ideology that they call it now progressives came to his funeral. So you don't respect us in our hours of grief. I got a problem with that.
2: I certainly would want answers to that, and I certainly agree with that. I cannot argue that point, Reverend Shompton, because that I observed the funeral, and certainly that was I noticed that as well. So I would be looking for answers to that, absolutely, because that's inexcusable. So I certainly understand that. I wanted to ask about Ken Martin and the Democratic Party and the financial issues that they seem to be going through. Now, is this a result of donors not wanting to participate because they're not in line with the direction that Ken Martin wants to go with the Democratic Party? Because as I understood, he realized that there was an underinvestment in black infrastructure as well as infrastructure in the South. And I understood that he was putting funds towards that effort. Now, I'm not an insider, so I don't know. But I'm just wondering, is that why he's being criticized, or is there something else going on? And will the Democratic Party be able to move past it? And my last question to you is that the black leadership, civil rights, and other leadership, they hold black voters accountable when we come out, when we don't come out, and that we need to do our part. And Juan, all I'm asking is that for white elected officials, white Democratic donors, white leadership to hold the white majority who voted for this adjudicated sexual abuser hold them accountable.
0: Right.
2: Because you cannot keep saying affordability was the case, because Harris talked about affordability. We all heard the same message, the same message, but yet they voted for a Republican who is trying to destroy the country. So I'm so those are some of the things I'm putting on the table. So I'll hang up and listen.
0: All right. And Antoine, you can answer her points and questions right after this break. I'll come right to you. Keeping it real. Hot Button Monday. Be right back.
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0: 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Antoine Seawright is my co-host. Manuel Murphy says, I've come to the conclusion that the SAVE Act only saved Republican majorities in Congress, state, and local governments. There was no SAVE Act in 2016 and 2024. Trump fears losing in the midterms again. How do you respond to that, Antoine?
1: Well, Rev, fear, intimidation, and suppression is a long-term strategy, as you know, that the Republican Party has always adopted. The players have changed, but the playbook has not. And the SAVE Act is simply a proof of citizenship bill. We have not had any issues in terms of confidence in our elections from a Democratic and Republican perspective until Donald Trump came on the scene. My Republican friends like to yell and scream about election integrity, but I think they forget that the largest act of election fraud in modern history happened in North Carolina Congressional District 9 against Dan McCready. And those persons who were involved in that were Republican, and they were convicted and charged, and they had to throw out the election and redo the election. And every time we've seen instances of examples of voter fraud or any type of election fraud, 9 times out of 9.5 has been on the Republican side. Now, what I will tell you is that the president is very focused on sowing chaos, and he's setting up the narrative that the midterm election that he's going to lose is not going to be valid because he's not going to lose. That's what that speech was about. That's what this big push for the SAVE Act is about. But the SAVE Act, another thing, is about 2028. And they are laying the groundwork to try to suppress the votes of growing voting blocks like Asian American, Pacific Islanders, voters of color, Latino voters, black voters, and such. And so we're going to see more aggressive language from Project 2025 about the SAVE Act because that's just what they do.
0: That's just what they do. Let's go back to the phone. Let me go to the Sage of the South, the one and only Brother Jihad. Brother Jihad, you're keeping it real with Shopton and Seawright.
2: Hey, good afternoon to both of you.
0: Good afternoon.
2: Hey, Rev, I'd like to ask a question of you first, if I could. The issue that we have with Bernie and them not paying due respect to Reverend Jackson, would that issue stop you from supporting them on issues you agree and support a Republican?
0: No. I would not support a Republican, nor would I not support them on issues I agree. I'm just calling them accountable that was offensive. That's all. I don't want anybody to say that I'm saying, therefore, don't vote for them. I can agree with somebody on 75% of things and support them and just say, but I don't like 25% of things. I will be somebody's supporter, not somebody's slave. They are still better to me than the Republican alternative. No question about that.
2: That's right. And then secondly, the part of the conversation I was having with you Friday, I heard brought up again today in reference to the DSA policies and their representatives. And then I ask you, and Seawright is there, he probably can answer a little bit more from that. What leader in the DSA pushes no borders, no prisons, and no Senate, and to abolish the democratic process that we have in America? What leader, elected leader, in the DSA pushes those any of those policies? Does Seawright know of any of them?
1: Well, it's not an elected leader because they don't have anyone elected to anything, at least at the federal level that I know of. But their co-chair was on Fox News this past Sunday reiterating those things that you just mentioned, that is indeed a part of their platform and things they're working on. And as you know, I think we talked about in this program a couple of weeks ago, Brother Jihad, is that they're one of the co-chairs was on the record saying that they're not interested in the Democratic Party. They're just interested in using that as a pathway, a segue to get into the political system to burn it down. And so, look, I reject extremisms on both sides. I'm pro police funding. I'm pro a country with borders, humane, safe, and secure border. I'm pro the United States Senate because that's how we have long passed. We have black representation in the United States Senate. So I just don't agree with them in the same way I don't agree with the extremists on the right side of the issue. Where I do think we as Democrats are going to have to wrestle with the reality is this is a style versus substance conversation. We've got to talk more aggressively about the issues, and we've got to find ways to make certain that people understand that this is not a Democratic Party message. These are people who just want to burn down the system and start their own system.
2: Okay, so you're saying that the DSA position as DSA, not one member, but the DSA position is to abolish the democratic process that he is participating in trying to get elected.
1: That is my understanding from their internally elected co-chair, and I think it was on their website somewhere as well. I can't double confirm that, but I've heard a series of credible reporting saying it was on their website, and we've heard that from their chair and co-chair twice on public news programs, reiterating that those are indeed their positions.
2: Okay, and also no prisons.
1: That's correct.
2: Okay, and then no borders.
1: That's correct.
2: And, yeah, okay, so I would like to see that in their policy, and I also like to see them promoting that particular policy. Now, I find it strange.
1: I would tell you, Brother Jihad, to just go back and watch Fox News Sunday interview with their co-chair, and she, when she was asked directly about that, she doubled down on that. And I don't think she would be out there representing those things if that's not a policy of the organization.
2: Okay, well, that's what I would need to look at, and I would look at, well, I'll pull up their policies, to be honest with you. But I find it hard that if the DSA did not exist, would the Republicans support us?
0: Absolutely.
2: Or would they also be complaining about something else? So my point in that is that...
0: Go ahead.
2: Yeah, my point is that the caller implies that the DSA, that they're going to pull us down because of their positioning, and the Republicans is going to do A, B, C, D, F, G. If I remember correctly, the Republicans been pulling us down when DSA didn't even exist.
1: I agree with you. The Republicans are always going to find a boogeyman or a boogeywoman to make their enemy. That's just the game. That's just the art in the game of politics. But what we can't do as Democrats, I don't know where your politics are, so I'm going to say what we can't do, those of us who subscribe to the Democratic Party, we can't let them define us on the issues that matter to the American people, because our homework is not graded the same as Republicans. Republicans can get away with saying all kinds of things. We can't get away with that. So we can't get away with AOC and others saying we need to defund the police and all that, because that becomes an immediate liability for the seats that we have to win to get to 218. And they've already start running ads with some of that language to try to demonize and poison the environment. And so we've got to be, words do matter in politics, particularly for the Democratic Party.
2: Okay, so the idea of defunding police is the message that we don't need police. I thought we did a good job of explaining the defund the police part, definitely not saying that we don't need police officers and policemen in the country. And then also, I want you to comment on this. Van Jones, we haven't heard from him for a while. Then, all a matter of fact, since he got that money and opened his organization from Bezos, or one of those billionaires. Now, all of a sudden, he pops up online, the savior for the Democratic Party, and the condemner of the DSA. Now,
1: I don't know if I would describe Van Jones as the savior of the Democratic Party, because most of us who are deep rooted into Democratic politics see Van Jones in some cases has been a liability for the Democratic Party. I think what Jones has said was, I think what Van Jones was saying was something that I agree with. We cannot allow a few to cause us to mess up this very fertile environment for us to keep Hakeem Jeffries from being the speaker because we don't get the 218, or to keep Joe Neguse from being the assistant speaker, Chantel Brown, Ag Chair, Danny Thompson, Homeland Security, Dr. Scott, Ed and Labor, Maxine Waters, Financial Service. That's what's on the line. And so we cannot do what we did in previous cycles to let a few bad actors define the environment or the Democratic message. That's why we had Hakeem Jeffries out yesterday in Pennsylvania talking about an affordable America as the Democratic messaging to drown out all these other things that's competing for the Democratic messaging.
0: Let me take a break. Stay with me. Stay with me, brother. Jihad. And we'll be right back. Antoine Seawright, Al Shopton, right after this.
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0: live from historic Limerick Park in Los Angeles, California. I'm Tavis Smiley, and I'm so glad to see you and me back in stride again. Before we get started with today's show, let me invite you to follow me on Facebook and Instagram at The Real Tavis Smiley and get updates on X, that's formerly Twitter, at Tavis Smiley. 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Another great show on tap for you today. It's Monday, so Dr. Cornel West kicks us off with his brilliance today in hour two. In fact, Doc joins us for the full hour today. Lots to cover with him, including this. Let me just pivot for a second. I don't often on the national show talk about local politics, even though I believe that all politics, as somebody once said, is local. But we've been in this fight here in L.A., specifically in South L.A., more specifically in the Crenshaw Corridor in Limerick Park, about this project called Destination Crenshaw that has put up on people in ways that's hard to describe or imagine. Businesses have closed. Residents have been impacted. Churches have lost members. Businesses, again, are experiencing a reduction in revenue because customers can't access their establishments because of this ongoing delayed, years delayed project. And the city has not stepped up to do what it needs to do to accommodate these persons who have been harmed by this project, again, called Destination Crenshaw here in L.A. We call it Procrastination Crenshaw. So the city council person who represents this district, where this studio sits, in fact, who happens to also be the president of the L.A. City Council, appeared on local television this weekend under some pressure around this particular issue. And I take issue to what he said or did not say in that local television interview on Spectrum News One. I'll talk about that with Dr. West more broadly about black accountability on the part of black electeds. Dr. West will join us Thursday night at this town hall with pastors and residents and business owners and others. We're going to get a chance to go on the record to express themselves about the disrespect too often afforded black people by black electeds. Enough of that nonsense. We'll talk about that with Dr. West, among other issues at the top of and throughout hour two. Now I have more to say about Marquise Harris Dawson again at the top of the second hour. Again, this is a national issue. It's a local issue for us, but national in that we ain't the only ones in L.A. who oftentimes get played by black electeds. So stick around for hour two. In our third hour.
1: I used to tell myself, I am not about to pee in a bed.
2: How old were you when you stopped?
1: 13.
2: See, I was 15.
1: Okay, so I might have been 14 because I was right behind your ass.
2: Oh, my God. When I first learned that you was my little brother, I was about 5 years old. Growing up in the foster care system.
1: Yeah, that's looking funny.
2: I always felt like I had to protect
1: you. Knew what I didn't know. It was a real fend for yourself type deal over there. It was about six of us. Y'all had to get that spoken. Gloria was strong. She'd come by like this and make that bass come out your back, thinking like, oh, I'm about to die. This is dysfunctional, I guess you could say.
2: When I think about taking a life of our abuser, I expected to die in prison because that's what the judge said.
1: Damn.
2: I think the only thing that kind of gave me any kind of like solace, at least to me, I felt like I was finally a good big brother.
1: Go to prison and get out. I want to say we made it, but we ain't doing this, you know?
0: In our third hour, director and writer Victor Gabriel and foster care reform advocate Jared Harper talk about their powerful, and I do mean powerful and arresting, new LA Times short doc called I Got My Brother, which explores the foster care to prison pipeline through the eyes of formerly incarcerated Jarrett, and his brother, Baylon. Jarrett and Baylon are the protagonists here. It's a powerful doc. We'll talk about it with them, Victor and Jared in our third and final hour. But in this first hour, when we come forward, let's talk politics with two guests. On the B side of this hour, we'll talk to Ashley Fields, breaking news reporter at The Hill. And I think Ashley went to Howard, so I definitely have to ask her about that enrollment scandal at her alma mater. You've been reading about this Howard drama? Hundreds of students? I mean, that's crazy. We'll talk about that, but we commence today's show in a moment with our regular contributor, Ruben Alvarez Jr. Ruben's everywhere these days on Substack, host of the Ruben in the Center podcast, and, of course, his syndicated column, which makes him the most widely read Latino columnist in the nation. We'll start this show with Ruben Alvarez Jr. when we come forward on Tavis Smiley.
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2: Tavis Smiley and Ruben Navarrete Jr. Ruben, how are you, sir? Ruben, are you on mute? Ruben?
11: Brother, good to be with you always.
2: There you go. How are you, man?
11: Good. Good.
2: I laugh all the time. It's the audience is used to it by now. Of course, when we're in the midst of a segment, oftentimes the guests will put themselves on mute, which works for us. We don't hear them sniffing and coughing and whatever else they're doing. Dogs barking, and they often forget to take themselves off mute when it's time to go live. But it's all good. Let me start with this. Yep. I thought about you, the man. This story broke. So ICE is at it again, as if they ever stopped. And now they are planning to target Haitians, as you've discussed on this program before, as temporary protected status, we call it TPS, is set to end. I think this is about to get ugly, Ruben. What say you?
11: Yeah, the worst part of the immigration debate that I've been covering for 37 years now is the dishonesty. It's the lies. And one of the big lies is that we have no trouble in this country with legal immigrants. You will go sometimes to a barbecue or a game or something, and people will say, hey, I got no problem with people. They just have to come legally. That's all it is. It's about illegal immigrants we're concerned about, not legal. Well, the Haitian example shows that that's a lie, because the Haitians were here under temporary protective status in a legal status that the president then revoked in his administration, making them illegal, and then he can deport them. So that's how the president has been able to juice up his deportation numbers. Put simply, he cheats.
2: Let me read. I like the brevity. He cheats. There's the simple answer. Let me just read a couple of paragraphs from this CBS News story. CBS News was able to access some documents that's broken this story wide open. I quote now from CBS News in their reporting and their posting. U.S. Immigration and Customs Enforcement have made plans to ramp up operations to arrest and deport Haitian migrants as hundreds of thousands of Haitians brace for the termination of their legal status, according to two agency sources and federal documents obtained by CBS News. The plans include arresting migrants in Ohio, where large Haitian communities in cities like Springfield have been targeted by President Trump and conservative politicians and commentators, and quickly putting them on deportation flights to crisis-stricken Haiti, the internal documents indicate. So there's, evidence from the inside of the Trump administration that they're about to target these Haitians. Trump has already done that, you know, eating cats and all the eating cat story and all that nonsense. But it's clear that he's going to make an example, put a target on these Haitians. And as I said, it's going to get ugly. It's hard to imagine how this story doesn't end up being a national news story for some days now. This thing has legs, Ruben, because, again, they're going to start in Ohio, but, I mean, I ain't even mentioned Miami or Florida yet. But tell me how much uglier you think this thing is going to get.
11: Well, you know, as you lay out the crackdown, that sounds about white to me.
2: Yeah, about white.
11: Because, because the president said that he wants to engage in these mass deportations to make America great again. As he says, we understand the code there. It means make America white again. It means ultimately, as he has said, that we take in too many people from these blank hole countries. Mm-hmm. And Haiti is one of those places. But I'm going to look at this a little differently. There's a city not far from where I live called El Cajon, California. It has a Haitian population. I was there not long ago. You'll see people outside the Home Depot looking for work. You know, I approach them. I speak English. I wanted to find out their story. Tell me your story. And I get back French. They don't answer in English. They answer in French because mm-hmm. they're Haitian.
2: Mm-hmm.
11: And ultimately, you think about a country that has lost its work ethic. About Mexican Americans, Black Americans, Irish Americans, Italian Americans, all sorts of Americans who have lost the appetite to work, who just want to be able to collect checks and not work. And you have these Haitians who are literally outside of Home Depot looking for work. It would seem to me we have this backward, that we're getting rid of the wrong people, and ultimately we have an American problem. We don't have a foreigner problem. In this case, the Haitians simply want to work. And again, they're easy to demonize and demagogue, and that's what the president has done. But it plays on these old prejudices in a country that is says it's a nation of immigrants, but it's never liked immigrants. And it particularly dislikes immigrants of color.
2: Mm. Mm. To that latter point, let me lean in a little harder. The details about the scale of these plans that CBS News is reporting suggest that these this targeting of these Haitian migrants, 300,000 plus, will start likely start this week. So certainly on this program, we'll be bracing for effects and covering this as we need to. But we should expect that this story that too many see as a brown story is about to get blacker real fast, real quick. And Ruben, to his credit, has said this repeatedly. This is our issue. We, you know, may not want to own it. When we talk about immigration, it's always about Latinos, or more specifically in California, where I sit, Mexicans. But this immigration story has always been ours to own. And we, many of us, have not leaned into it as we should. That's going to change this week when they start targeting these Haitians in Ohio and beyond, according to these documents. The CBS News has gotten their hands on from inside the Trump administration. But here's the point about, Ruben, that you just made about this country not really liking immigrants of color in particular. No naivete here, but how in a moment like this does the administration with a straight face continue to support Ukraine in their fight against Russia, or Russia's fight against them, to be more exact, but we continue to support Ukraine, which doesn't have a lot of people of color in it. But at the same time, we are now going to start deporting Haitians by the plane load back to a country that is clearly crisis stricken and war torn. Not so much different than the drama in Ukraine right now, but we can support Ukraine. Indeed, we can make it possible for Ukrainians to come here. We can make it possible for white South Africans to come here. But send Haitians by the plane load back to a country that is, in fact, in the midst of a major crisis at the moment. How do you square those two things?
11: So that frame, the frame on that story, really applied during the Biden administration. Joe Biden was a failed president. He had a failed presidency on various fronts, not the least of which was immigration. You recall those images of Border Patrol agents whipping Haitian immigrants at the border on horseback. Seeing Haitians come across, right?
2: Mm-hmm.
11: Ultimately creating a policy where it was easier to get rid of Haitians, putting a cap on the number of Haitians, along with a number of Cubans and Nicaraguans and Venezuelans, but Haitians. And then turning around because under Joe Biden's administration, Russia had invaded Ukraine, then saying we're going to give special preference to Ukrainians at the border.
2: Mm-hmm.
11: So suddenly you have Ukrainians coming to Tijuana, coming across the Mexico border, and having sort of a free pass to get in. This was all under Joe Biden. Here's how Donald Trump is different. Donald Trump doesn't care where you came from. he's all about the numbers. He's obsessively about numbers because he wants to deport more people than Barack Obama, formerly known as the deporter-in-chief. And it bothers him that he can't do that. So I saw a video, Tavis, just last week of a Ukrainian guy who was wrestled to the ground to be deported because as far as ICE is concerned and Trump is concerned, all immigrants are the same, and they don't care about color. They just care about numbers.
2: Mm. To your point that Trump does care about numbers, that story is well worn. No matter what the topic is, Trump cares about numbers, and his numbers are always bigger than everybody else's.
11: Right.
2: Can you imagine that Donald Trump will ever get to the Barack Obama number? Can he do it?
11: He can't do it. It's too hard. And Barack Obama found it was too hard. The ICE machine was running 24/7, 365. But the mechanism only handles so much, and it's so hard to deport one person. So Barack Obama was deporting 1,000 people a day, and that was, to my mind, excessive. Trump is trying to deport up to 3,000 people a day, and he says he's doing it, but again, he cheats. He's counting, Tavis, the people who self-deport. That means if there are people in Los Angeles who say, you know what, this has really gotten ugly here, I'm leaving on my own, Trump counts that as a deportation. That's not ever been counted that way. It shouldn't be counted that way, right? It's not a deportation unless the government takes possession of you and physically escorts you across the border. So, again, he cheats. The numbers are wrong. They're fraudulent. But he's obsessive about trying to get this done. One last thing. I'm really excited to listen to your segment with Dr. West about black accountability. You and I have talked about brown accountability for a long time. And I think that black people and brown people are justifiably upset with failing leadership on the part of the Democratic Party. That doesn't mean we're all going to go vote Republican.
2: Mm-hmm.
11: It just means that we're frustrated and we're not going to take it anymore. And so ultimately, when we blur the lines this way and we have Democratic administrations doing poor impersonations of Republican administrations to try to be just as tough on issues like immigration, it only feeds that perception that the parties are the same. And that's not good.
2: I want to ask you a Biden question and a Trump question, given that you've raised the names of both.
11: Yeah.
2: Let me start with the Biden question. Yeah. What is you got a pretty good recall. I tease Ruben. We've been friends for 35 years, it seems now. And his recall, yeah, I admit, is better than mine. He reminds me of things I've long since forgotten. So maybe it's because I do a 3-hour show every day. I forget stuff as soon as I walk out of the studio, things that happened. But Ruben's memory is much better than mine, for that matter, as is Dr. West. And Dr. West is older than I am. His memory is still better than mine. But you mentioned Biden. What is your recollection of the way black people specifically and Democrats more broadly responded to Joe Biden when his agents were, in fact, on horseback whipping those Haitians? I recall the images. What's your recollection? How upset we were. Did we go in on Joe Biden then?
11: Not very much. No, not very much. And I will say this. It is to the shame of black Americans who are born in this country that they don't care about Haitians who are born in another country. But I'll finish. It is to the shame of U.S. Latinos, like Mexican Americans who were born in East L.A., who do not care about Mexican immigrants who just got here.
2: Mm.
11: That's something our two populations have in common, our two communities have in common. It is shameful that we don't go to bat for those people. And we somehow think, hey, you know, it's not our business. Sure, we share brown skin. Sure, we share black skin. But I got my own problems here. That's not my problem. And I remember us talking about the Haitian issue and not getting any support and actually getting a lot of pushback from your audience. That's unfortunate because guess what? It plays into the hands of people like Donald Trump who say, you know what? I can do whatever I want to these people. Nobody cares. Not even their own people care about them.
2: Mm-hmm. What does it mean? You've made this point quite clearly and explicitly. But what does it mean? How do we process that Donald Trump is, in fact, chasing one Barack Obama to deport more people than most people?
11: Yeah. Well, you see this time and again on every issue you can cite. He hates being outdone by Obama, and he will go so far as to tear up agreements like the Iran deal. He'll tear up the Iran deal because it was Obama's deal. And then he'll come forward with a deal that's weaker and not as good and more dangerous, but he'll say it's a victory. And with regard to deportation, it's always been this paradox that a Democrat, a black Democrat, in fact, holds the deportation record, that he was very aggressive, Barack Obama was, in deputizing local law enforcement through a program called Secure Communities. And he cut a lot of corners, and he got a lot of people out of here. And I would say he got a lot of people out of here because, like a lot of people in the Democratic Party, he thought that immigrants hurt working-class Americans, including Democrats. But it bothers Trump immensely that people are saying, ironically, some of the same people in the media who used to downplay the Obama numbers are now playing them up to kind of rub Trump's nose in it and say, gee, for all your huffing and puffing and all the people you've killed and all this other stuff that's happened by ICE, guess what? Joe Biden deported more people than you did in his last year. Guess what? Barack Obama was a bigger deporter than you, which just shows you how crazy the world has become.
2: Yeah.
11: When now the liberals are arguing, you know, we were harder on immigration than you, as if it's somehow a plus.
2: Got 90 seconds left. I'll give it to you. Here's my exit question.
11: Yeah.
2: There are any number of issues I could point to where I think the American people writ large feel like they have no agency, but none greater than immigration. I don't know any of us who feels that we have any control over immigration policy. So we're staring at Donald Trump and his administration this week. We know they're going to target these Haitians. You can see the visual already. Yeah. You can see the visual.
11: Yep.
2: If they were on horseback whipping them during the Biden era, ain't no telling what Trump's ICE people, ICE agents are going to do. Some of these folks sadly may end up dead. I hate to even say that.
11: We've seen ICE agents
2: kill people. So we are on the eve of seeing this about to go down, where they're going to start deporting Haitians by the masses. And yet I think people feel they lack any agency in this moment to do anything about it, Ruben.
11: Yeah, and the first thing you need to do is holler. You need to protest. You need to say, this is not right. I'm not going to be lulled in this convincing me somehow that this is okay. Because, quote, the Haitians are here illegally. No, the Haitians are here legally. The TPS status was taken from them.
2: Mm-hmm.
11: It was decreed that people who were here legally were now become illegal so we could get rid of them. Again, that's cheating. We tell people to play by the rules, brother, and then we change the rules. That ain't right. Okay, it's not right, and that's what was done to the Haitians, and people need to protest that and give voice to that. And whatever you do, if you are black and brown in this country, do not dare parrot the administration's line about how these people had it coming because they're here, quote, illegally.
2: Yeah.
11: Don't do that.
2: Don't do it. That would be incorrect, number one, and morally wrong, number two. Ruben's right. These Haitians are here legally. They were given by us temporary protected status. And now we're taking that status away. The Trump administration, they're taking it away, specifically, as we've been saying, for the purpose of deporting them by the masses. So brace yourself. It's going to be an ugly week. If these stories are true, that they're going to start targeting Haitians, I suspect they are. We'll keep our eye on it. But Ruben's right. We got to be that voice in the wilderness. We got to cry aloud. And we're starting that right about now. Ruben, good to have you on. I'll talk to you soon, my friend. All the best to you.
11: All right, take care, brother. Love you.
2: We're off. Love you back, man. We're off and running. More of Tavis Smiley when we come forward.
12: Why does Tavis say, when we come forward?
13: Because he's not going back.
12: And you don't have to go back either. Forward ever. Backward never. More of Tavis Smiley when we come forward.
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4: 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This is Tavis Smiley.
5: It is Tavis Smiley. I'm glad you're with us. As I said, we talk politics in the first hour, as we always do. Today with two guests, we thank Ruben Alvarez Jr. for popping in for the first 30 minutes. And now we are delighted to welcome back to this program our friend and our sister, Ashley Fields, breaking news reporter at The Hill. I think Ashley went to Howard, so let me just start. Am I correct? You went to Howard? You a Bison?
6: Yes. I'm a Bison.
5: Yeah, yeah,
6: class
5: yeah.
6: Of 2023.
5: There you go. I ain't mad at you. So let me start with that. Here in L.A., we just heard on our local news reporting this national story about Howard, 502 students who were not allowed in, according to the news report that we just heard here in L.A., dozens or some dozen or so have been readmitted. But as a Bison, how are you processing this story that ain't so cute about your alma mater?
6: Well, I mean, I think 46 students were able to actually get enrolled in Howard University. But, you know, it's one of the most prestigious HBCUs in the nation. Of course, people want to attend. You know, I'm sure it's a sad experience for freshmen who are having that occur and for their family. But, you know, the university said that students were unenrolled after not meeting certain financial requirements. Parents are saying that they were unable to make payments on the account. Some tried to enroll in a payment plan. Which they also said some people did not qualify for. So it's a layered issue for sure.
5: Mm. What's you cover issues on The Hill every day. What's your sense about how this even became a story? And I raise that because while I'm not a cynic, these things fascinate me. There are students at every college and every university in this country who end up not being allowed in because they didn't meet the financial goals. They didn't meet some deadline. My point is, it happens at schools everywhere. Now, 500 plus seems like a significant number at an HBCU. It is a significant number, but I am just trying to figure out over the last few days how this even became a story. You have thoughts about that?
6: Well, Howard University is in the nation's capital. People's eyes are always on the school. In recent years, it's also been there because the vice president, Kamala Harris, this is her alma mater. There's a lot of attention that's there. But like most universities, schools typically admit a larger number of applicants than their total capacity, assuming that a percentage will decline. I know that being accepted and being unenrolled is a bit different. But I think that, you know, it's shocking when it's hundreds of students. That number probably is alarming because they thought they were going to school. It's August. It's about time to move in on campus. And people thought that they were solidified and secured. And now not being able to, you know, go to a school for higher education, it's concerning for most.
5: Nope, I get it. I'm just still noodling on how this became a story. My point is that this is something inside the financial aid office. It's inside the admissions mm-hmm. office, right? I don't know how this became a story. Who broke this story? How did we learn that there were 500 plus students at Howard who couldn't get in? I mean, I don't know how it became a story, and I'm not suggesting there are some sinister or ulterior motives here, but it wouldn't be the first time that happened in my career. But I, again, I've been just scratching my head. Like, how did this become a story? But I digress on that. Maybe somebody has an answer to that, and they'll let me know how it actually got out. But who would Howard, I mean, why would Howard put the story out? Clearly, it's not to their advantage to say it publicly, so I don't know how it even got into the ether, but I digress on that particular point. Now, my final question on that before I push forward is, what you think this does, how you think this is being, let me rephrase it. Your sense of how you think this makes Howard University look. They're in the spotlight. They always are for all the reasons and others you just mentioned. But how do you think this makes Howard University look when people hear a story like this?
6: Well, first I'll say you're right. Someone definitely probably broke the water on this story with those specific numbers being inside, as you mentioned, the financial aid office. But how does it make the university look? I think that Howard is so used to being in the spotlight, both for good and bad things, that it has learned how to handle these issues publicly. Mm-hmm. So the university has provided a statement and, you know, remained strong in its decision. And I think that's the best thing that Howard can do right now. And so, you know, Bison Blue, tried and true. I'm definitely sure that, you know, the university is handling this in stride.
5: Yep. It is a national story and everybody's talking about it. And to her point, Ashley's point, this ain't the first brouhaha that Howard University has had to navigate. So I guess they'll get through it at some point. But you feel sorry for those students who want to go to Howard. And I understand why anybody want to go to Howard. It's a great school. You feel sorry for those students who want to go and can't get in. And so hopefully there are other places that will allow them in, and other places where they can get their paperwork and get their money in on time. But again, the large issue for me is it just underscores the difficulty of getting a high quality education these days. It just ain't cheap. That's the bigger story. Whether it's Howard or any other school, education in this country is not cheap. It is not affordable. And it's just tragic. It is absolutely tragic to hear. It's one thing if the story were that they turned away 502 students because they weren't qualified. That ain't storyline. Storyline is not that they weren't qualified to go to Howard. Yet many of them didn't have the money to go to Howard. That's a whole nother conversation I ain't got time to get into now. But again, that's a much larger issue about the lack of affordability, the increasing cost of higher education in this country, and the disproportionate impact that has on black students who are ready and prepared and want to go to a HBCU, and they can't get in for one simple reason. They ain't got the money because of the price at Howard and other schools. Is so high that it's out of reach. I'll leave that alone. Let me pivot now to the work you do at The Hill as the breaking news reporter. I saw the piece you wrote some days ago about Troy Jackson, who is now officially the Democratic candidate for that Senate seat running against Susan Collins in Maine. It was Graham Plattner. We know the story of how that campaign just completely melted down. Now Troy Jackson is the official nominee on the Democratic ticket for that seat against Susan Collins. He's far behind, I mean way behind, obviously in fundraising, just getting in the race. But I saw your story about his temper. And I, when I read that story, my mind went to the governor's race here in California, Ashley, where I sit, when a former member of Congress, Katie Porter, at one point was leading the race. Javier Becerra is now the Democratic nominee that will face Steve Hilton for governor here in the Golden State. But at one point, Katie Porter was leading in the polls to be the Democratic nominee. And this story that was old came out once again about her temper and going off on her staff, et cetera, et cetera, et cetera. And that started to tank her campaign. That's the most recent example of a campaign being tanked by stories about somebody's temper. But I hasten to add, she's a woman. And now the same story is out there about Troy Jackson. He's a man. How's this story going to end, Ashley? The same way for Katie Porter or not?
6: We'll definitely have to see. I mean, Troy Jackson has had reports of throwing a water bottle across the room, raising his voice at people. But former lawmakers who worked with him when he was Maine Senate president have said that he was a doer, somebody who put his best foot forward in everything that he did. And so they are, you know, strongly defending him in this situation. He's not the only Democratic candidate that is embattled over their anger. As you mentioned, Katie Porter, you know, faced the wrath of her anger in a very public manner in the governor's race. And we'll have to see how this turns out for Jackson. He's got a nuanced background. When he first ran for office, he was running as a Republican. He didn't get elected in that campaign. He switched independent. And after some time, he became a Democrat. I think that's one interesting fact about his background. And we'll see how the race comes. He's definitely coming in with very short amount of time to make his campaign relatable and to win.
5: Yeah, that last part that you referenced is too much for me. I know this backstory, reading about this campaign and talking about it, of course, on the air. He's absolutely right about this. This guy, Troy Jackson, who has now replaced Graham Platner as a Democratic nominee for the Senate seat to face Susan Collins this fall, started out as a Republican. And then when that didn't work out for him, he became an independent. And when that didn't work out, he became a Democrat. And only the Democratic Party would allow somebody who started as a Republican and then went independent and now is a Democrat, and you gonna be the standard bearer for the ideals that we profess and believe in the Democratic Party. But you started out over there, then you went over there, and then you wound up over here, but you're our guy. I digress. 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
8: And then becoming an independent, and now you're a Democrat. I mean, you ain't got no other options. So are you a Democrat because you really believe in the party principles or because you just ran out of choices? But this is the Democratic standard bearer, and I digress on that. The DNC has now decided that South Carolina will be the first to vote in the Democratic presidential campaign come 2028. There was a tete-a-tete for a moment between South Carolina and Nevada. South Carolina wins. I think that's a good thing, given the number of African-Americans in South Carolina. For a long time, Iowa was up first for both parties, Republicans and Democrats. Some years ago, it changed to South Carolina, and now we now know officially that South Carolina will be the first state up in the 2028 presidential primaries. I think that's a good thing. Ashley, how have you been covering this story? What are your thoughts on this?
9: Well, one thing that I'll bring to the conversation is that North Carolina Democratic Party Chair Anderson Clayton, who is young, said that North Carolina should have been the first choice and that it was a more strategic decision. I know others who reacted positively in seeing that South Carolina was kept as the first in the presidential primary, but Democrats are looking to capitalize in this primary and look to who their strategic audience is and see a representative of what the nation is thinking of their candidate for the party. And so it definitely is interesting.
8: Yep. Give me your sense of, I'm pivoting here, give me your sense of, just trying to cover a few issues while I got you here for a few more minutes. Give me your sense of what you're sensing on the Hill when it comes to the Democratic Party. I'm specifically asking about the trouble that some believe Hakeem Jeffries is in. And there are a number of reasons why Hakeem in the minds of many may be in some trouble. His vote on Israel is one of them. He's continuing to hear these chants, "You're next," from Democratic Socialist and beyond. But, you know, on the one hand, many people think is a foregone conclusion, Ashley, that if Democrats take back the House, Hakeem Jeffries will be the next speaker. And I keep talking to some other folk who say not so fast. Right now, there's nobody running against him nobody on the horizon to run against him. But he's in some hot water, and who knows who will show up at the last minute to run against Hakeem Jeffries for speaker. But give me a sense of what you're hearing and what you're sensing from Democrats about their leader, Hakeem Jeffries.
9: Our reporting is showing us a variety of different things. It's definitely a difficult position to be in as the party leader. It's something that Senate Minority Leader Chuck Schumer is also experiencing in the upper chamber. But as we saw, Schumer has maintained that position for quite some time, years. And so when you mention the Israel vote, I will say that Hakeem Jeffries was not alone in how he voted. It was split. The vote it was a vote for an amendment to cut off unlimited aid to Israel. And the amendment failed with 314 people voting against it, 104 people voting in favor of it, and 10 absent votes or who voted present. And so the situation is very nuanced, but being a party leader is not a one issue position. It's not something that you're elected to based off of how that you vote. And so what's going to matter most is how he handles this redistricting campaign that is going on nationwide as a result of the Supreme Court ruling on minority districts. One of the things that I also look for, too, is how Hakeem Jeffries handles midterm elections and campaigning and whether or not Democrats are able to regain the House successfully, maybe possibly the Senate as well, too. But I heard one lawmaker who said that they want Hakeem Jeffries to be the first Black Speaker of the House. And so it's very nuanced on how lawmakers and his colleagues are viewing him.
8: It would be historic, no question about that. Our remaining moments would ask if he feels when we come forward on Tavis Smiley.
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8: Tavis Smiley and Ashley Fields, who's a graduate of Howard University, proud Bison, breaking news reporter at The Hill. Two issues I want to just put out there, Ash. I'll let you weave them together as you will and give you the last 2.5 minutes to share what you know from your reporting. Dr. West, Cornell West joins top of the next hour. I know he'll talk about this. Donald Trump is set to meet with Bibi Netanyahu at the White House tomorrow, Tuesday, amid this Iran escalation. And speaking of Iran escalation, the House voted, as Ashley knows and covered, to end this Iran war, but Senate Republicans, the upper chamber, voted to let Trump continue waging it. It's hard to know what to believe when you are following this particular story on The Hill. Ashley, the last 2 minutes belong to you.
9: All right. Well, thank you. One thing that I think is important to note is that the U.S. has paused strikes on Iran, and they are now apparently trying to reenter a stage of negotiations. This is something that lawmakers have said that they want to occur. Many believe that the war is unconstitutional for the simple fact that Congress is the only legislative body that can approve war. President Trump has a 60-day timeline to be able to conduct some strikes with legality. But after that period, Congress has to approve of this. As we know, the war has gone on for more than 3 months at this point. And so this is something that lawmakers are weighing heavily and reevaluating this situation entirely as to how this relates to presidential powers and whether or not President Trump is overstepping his presidential powers. This meeting with Prime Minister Benjamin Netanyahu, who's coming on Monday, is something that is occurring after Netanyahu was scheduled to come previously and he did not attend for whatever reason. There was not an explanation given from the White House on that issue. Netanyahu, of course, is Israel's prime minister. Some, including Vice President J.D. Vance, have said that they

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0: I was sort of smiling when I heard the song start to play as Doc's walk-on song today. There is a group of people who are in the midst of trying to get a star on the Walk of Fame for Confunction. They believe they've earned it. And they reached out to me a few weeks ago to ask me if I'd write a letter on behalf of Confunction to get a star on the Hollywood Walk of Fame. I am honored to have received one of those a dozen or so years ago, I think. Grateful that I have one. And sometimes I feel weird when I see people who are just being announced to receive their star all these years later. I'm like, how did I get one? I don't deserve one as compared to these people. But I literally just sat days ago and wrote a letter on behalf of Confunction to get a star on the Walk of Fame. I hope that happens for them. Here comes Dr. West. I didn't even tell Doc that. So here he comes playing this song, and I sort of smiled. Dr. West, how are you, sir?
1: Brother, I'm holding on. We're trying to stay on the love train, though, brother. All of this hatred, all this greed, all this envy, all this resentment. How do we stay on the love train in such grim and dim times? Staying on the love train in a sick empire so that we're not seduced by the worst, but we accent the best of who we are, my brother.
0: Yeah. It ain't easy, though, Doc. It ain't easy.
1: Oh, no, it ain't easy at all. Isn't that? You need help. We need each other. We need support. We need solidarity. We need reinforcement. We need accountability. We need responsibility.
0: Speaking of accountability and responsibility, there's a lot I want to talk to Doc about in this hour. Let me just tell you where I want to go. When we come forward, we'll cut Doc loose for the rest of the hour. I'm glad I've got him for the hour today. I'm taking advantage of all this opportunity I have to get as much time in with him this summer as possible, because I know the clock is ticking. He's headed back to New York pretty soon here. He'll be with us at the town hall Thursday night. If you're in Southern California, more about that in just a second. But I'm taking advantage of every minute I have with my friend and brother before he heads back to New York for the school year that's about to begin once again at Union. Where he teaches, and they're blessed to have him. So these are the things on my list of things I want to talk about with Dr. West in this hour. No particular order. Just mentioning the last, at the end of the last hour, that Bibi Netanyahu is on his way back to Washington. He's facing a delicate balancing act, trying to meet with Donald Trump about this Iran situation. At the same time, there are elections about to happen back in Israel. So he's got an interesting balancing act he's trying to navigate. But what does it mean amidst this escalation in Iran? At the moment, of course, a couple of days now, there's been a ceasefire again. But broadly speaking, we are, you know, in the midst of what has been yet another escalation in Iran. We are in this mess because Donald Trump got us in it, but Donald Trump got us in it because Bibi Netanyahu asked him to get us in it. And so here comes Bibi back to the White House yet again tomorrow. I wonder what that meeting is going to result in, but we'll let Dr. West sound off on the meeting between Trump and Netanyahu tomorrow. We'll also let Dr. West sound off on the fact that while the House has voted to end the Iran war, Senate Republicans continue to let Donald Trump engage that war. So you're getting mixed messages from the two different chambers of Congress. We'll talk about that. We'll also talk about, again, speaking of accountability and responsibility, this town hall meeting on Thursday night here in Southern California. Dr. West is going to join us. The council person for this District 8 here in L.A. and the current president of the L.A. City Council. So he's both. He's a council rep for this district where this studio sits in Limerick Park here in the Crenshaw Corridor. But he's also president of the L.A. City Council. He has been invited to this town hall Thursday night to face the music, as it were. I checked moments ago, and we have not as yet received a confirmation from him to attend this town hall Thursday night. But he got in his car and drove from City Hall all the way to El Segundo. Now, you can't get from downtown L.A. to El Segundo without going through the 8th District or going around the 8th District to get from City Hall to El Segundo. But he drove himself to El Segundo and appeared on a local TV show this weekend to talk about destination, or as we call it, Procrastination Crenshaw. So he went into a studio to talk about it, but is not as yet confirmed to be at this town hall Thursday night. I've got some questions about accountability. I am getting more and more bothered. Again, this is a local story of this project that is years delayed, but in the years of delay, it has caused, in part, the closure of some businesses. Other businesses are teetering on the brink of solvency. They're losing customers. They're losing clients because this project has been so long delayed that the parking has disappeared. The city has made no effort to set up a business interruption fund for these businesses. You can't say you're black and you care about black people and you care about black business, and businesses are dying on your watch, and this project still has no end date. Churches are losing members because folk can't come to church on Sunday if they ain't got no place to park. So now they're losing members, and the tithes and offerings are dwindling up. Social service programs have ceased in this area. All the while, you have a black elected council rep who has not stepped to the plate. And so you show up on the weekend for this interview, and even in that conversation, you say nothing about the project starting again or when it's going to end. And so black people are being put upon in a variety of ways. This is a local example. All politics is local. I know there are folk listening all across the country right now who have their own local stories about black people being dissed by black electeds. We're going to talk about black accountability and more when we come forward. Dr. Cornel West on Tavis Smile.
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5: You are indeed. Dr. Cornel West, who's here for the hour, and we are blessed to have him, as always, every Monday and Thursday at the top of the second hour. But today he's here for the entire 60 minutes or the 45 minutes that remain. I'm, again, always honored and humbled to be in conversation with my friend and brother Cornel West. So, Doc, let's talk about Black accountability. As I mentioned, this town hall is Thursday night for those in Southern California. For those listening across the country, you can tune into our station on our app or our website and listen to this live town hall. We'll go live with a pre-show. Our town hall warm-up will be hosted by my colleague, Dr. Nee Quartalai Corte, at 6 p.m. Thursday from 6 to 6:30. He'll do the warm-up, and then he'll pass the baton to me, or the mic to me, as it were, at 6:30, and I'll drive it from 6:30 until 8. And what's going to happen Thursday night is that a number of major stakeholders in this community, pastors, business owners, other stakeholders, are going to speak at the top of the program to share their own harrowing stories of the ways in which they've been put upon, children and seniors being put upon by this long-delayed project. So we'll get that sort of public testimony at the outset of the town hall, and then we're going to pass the mic to members of this community and give you 2 minutes. If you've been impacted negatively by procrastination, Crenshaw, you get 2 minutes at the mic, and it will be a tight two, trust and believe, because I'm moderating it. You're going to get 2 minutes to express yourself about the ways in which you've been impacted negatively by this long-delayed project. So we're going to let the community have their say. Why are you doing that, Tavis? Glad you asked, because there needs to be a reckoning. And a reckoning starts with a public accounting. It starts with a public witness, a public hearing, so that the people can be heard about their feelings. So it's one thing for the city council representative or the city council president to get invited on the TV show, Spectrum News One, if you're curious. And that's why I mentioned El Segundo. Spectrum News is in El Segundo, so he drove all the way to El Segundo to go to their studio to express himself. But when do the people get a chance to have their say? And that's why KBLA is here, and that's why this town hall is happening Thursday night, so that the community can speak out about the ways in which they've been put upon perennially by this project that should have been done years ago, and ain't nobody said nothing yet about when it's going to restart and when it's going to be finished. Well, they did jump in the Black newspaper weeks ago and said they were going to start within weeks. That was now weeks and weeks ago, and we ain't seen no construction trucks show up just yet. So it's an issue, Doc, that's local, and yet, as I said a moment ago, I know there are Black folk all across the country listening to us right now who have their own local stories. Just fill in the blank about the ways in which too often, not all, I'm not trying to indict everybody, but too often Black electeds talk out of both sides of their mouths, and they don't really show up with the kind of respect and reverence that Black constituencies deserve. Let's talk about Black accountability, Dr. West.
6: Yeah, what you say is very real, though, brother, and it really shows the crucial role and function of Black radio, of Black communication sites that are courageous and visionary enough to bring a critique to bear on Black officials. And this is true for any officials. Brother Reuben was talking about this in regard to brown politicians who don't speak to the needs of precious brown peoples. And this is for white folk across the board. I just thank God to KBLA with Brother Tavis himself, man, has been leading this charge. It's been 8 weeks now that this issue has been brought to bear, and it would not have become visible if it were not for KBLA. And that's very important. It would have been visible if you had not raised your voice. And this is true not just in terms of political development. You and I know that we always connect political development to spiritual development, to moral development, to economic development, to social development. So this is not just a matter of narrow protest. This is a matter of rich witness, moral witness, prophetic witness. And what is the role of a public service? To serve the people. What is the role of an elected official? To deliver, to speak to and be accountable to and be responsible to the needs and the principles of the people who elect you. One of the reasons why so many of us believe that our system is so corrupt, because everybody knows if this was happening on the rich vanilla side of town, we wouldn't have to go through all this. But no, no, this is working class and in some ways poor black side of town. And the politicians don't feel as if they have to be accountable because they don't have money coming their way. They don't have donors putting pressure on them. They don't have benefactors. They don't have big, big corporations bringing power to bear on the politicians. They say, oh, these everyday people, they secondary, they tertiary. They're not going to raise their voice. They'll put up with it. And you and KBLA and myself and others say, no, we don't live our lives like that. We don't love trained brothers. We're going to love our precious black folk. We're going to love our precious brown folk. We're going to love our precious poor folk. We're going to love our precious working people in the same way that anybody else deserves to be loved. They deserve the same kind of treatment in terms of affirming their decency and affirming their dignity, period. Drop the mic. Let's go to the meeting and see what we can do.
5: I raised the issue earlier about a business interruption fund. There's no way that a project you break ground on it, you know, 5-6 years ago. The project is still not complete, and you think that with all of the disruption this project has caused, that black businesses aren't being put upon. Of course they are. And so, as I said, Absolutely. Businesses are losing customers. They're losing clients. Some of these businesses have folded. They've gone under. And I think about those businesses in particular who did everything they could to stick around. But when people can't park and they can't walk and the sidewalks are blocked and, you know, again, churches are losing members because you want to come worship, you know, get your worship on Sunday morning, but there ain't no place to park when you get there. And so these issues are as real as rain. But I think about those businesses that have gone under and the fact that nobody came to their defense. And I think about the others who are struggling. I think about the veterinarian right next to me. This is a second generation black owned veterinarian. And I know the struggles that they're facing. They're my neighbors. I got neighbors on both sides of me, front, back, all around me. I talk to my neighbors here in Leimert Park, and I know the struggles that they're having. You can't have the city block access to your parking lot for 5 years. For five years, your customers can't park in your parking lot. You own the parking lot. It's your structure. But for 5 years, you can't get access to it. You can't park there, and your customers can't park there. So they have to park blocks and blocks away and walk their sick or injured animal to the vet. Who wants to do that? So what happens is they go to another veterinarian because it's just too difficult to get to you. So through no fault of your own, because the city has hemmed you up, you're losing customers. And so now your business is losing funds. And so I see these stories, and so these things are real. And I try to square that with some people. There are always some other people, Doc, who will say, see, that's the problem with you and Cornel West, Tavis. You're going after black leaders. You're airing our dirty laundry. You could have found another way to do this, et cetera, et cetera. So when you hear that kind of commentary, the response to that, Doc, is what?
6: Well, the response is one, that we are first and foremost moral and spiritual beings who are concerned about the quality of life of people. This ain't no tribal thing. This is not chauvinistic. We have been quite willing to talk about gangsters in the White House who are not black. We have been quite willing to talk about gangsters on Wall Street who are not disproportionately chocolate, but for the main point, vanilla. We have talked about Catholic, we've talked about Jewish, we've talked about Muslim, we've talked about black, we've talked about human beings who are incompetent or indifferent or corrupt. And that's really the only response people have. How would the situation in Leimert Park be in the situation that it is? It's either a question of incompetence,
4: So they got to get more effective and efficient staff and policy deliverance or indifference. They don't give a damn, or the people are secondary or tertiary, or they're corrupt and that's a cover up. They're trying to hide and conceal something they didn't do. Those are the only three options. And all we're saying is, we would say the same thing if it was Jed and Jethro. We'd say the same thing if it's Jamal and Ray Ray. You know what I mean? It's a moral and spiritual issue. So people try to put us in the corner and act like we against the tribe. No, no, you got the wrong brothers. No, no, no. We followers of Jesus of Nazareth, which means we concerned about everybody. Love thy neighbor and make sure that we are affirming that dignity and sanctity across the board.
5: No, as I said many times, I love black folk. Ain't nothing they can do about it. I just love them. That don't mean they don't try sometimes.
4: We talked before, when you love folk, what do? Respect, correct,
5: and protect.
4: And protect.
5: That's it.
4: Right.
5: Respect, protect, and correct. When you love black people, that's our mantra. And so we're going to do that on Thursday night. And so, again, if you're in the Southern California area, and, again, if you're listening across the country, again, I know this sounds a bit local here in L.A., but just fill in the blank right where you are. I traveled this country, as has Doc. We've crisscrossed this country more times than we can count in our careers, and we've been involved in town hall meetings and all kinds of gatherings around local issues, trying to hold black leaders accountable in spaces beyond Los Angeles. And it's just tragic that it takes all of this. And again, for this council person, Marquise Harris Dawson, to show up over the weekend on local media and to talk about Destination Crenshaw in the abstract as if this thing is actually proceeding and progressing, or as if it's already done and nothing is said about the delay. He wasn't even asked about the delay. He wasn't asked what happened to the $100 million. He wasn't asked when is this project going to restart. He wasn't asked when is this project going to conclude. These are the kinds of Socratic questions that need to be asked and will be asked at this town hall Thursday night, whether or not Marquise Harris Dawson shows up. And the community, most importantly, will have their say. I've said before and I say again, there is a public nuisance case here to be sure. I'm not a lawyer. I don't play one on the radio, but I've talked to a whole bunch of them of late, and a number of them have volunteered their services to file a public nuisance lawsuit against the city of L.A. if necessary on behalf of these black businesses who have been put upon in ways, again, that I've tried to describe earlier. But the city cannot continue to ignore this particular crisis. A crisis, as Dr. West said eloquently and accurately, is disproportionately impacting black people. So Thursday night, you're going to hear from pastors. You're going to hear from business owners. You're going to hear from residents. You're going to hear from people serving children, from people serving seniors, about all the ways that this years-long delayed project is impacting life. We have seen the quality of our life erode for years now, and ain't nothing been said or done about it until now. So we're gonna jump into it Thursday night, 6:30 at Bethesda Temple Church on Crenshaw Boulevard, right next to Doolin's. Again, we encourage folk to ride share because of this project, there ain't a lot of places to park. So ride share, again, is not just a suggestion. It's a way of life around here for the last number of years for those of us who live and work in this particular community. Enough of that. I'm delighted that Dr. Cornell West and others will join us Thursday night for this town hall meeting. If you can't be there in person, we'll broadcast it live again on this station here in L.A., starting at 6 o'clock with Dr. Corte with the pregame, and I'll take the mic at 6:30 until 8, moderating the town hall. Now, there are other issues that I want to talk to Dr. West about. Got him for the hour. 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
7: Who's sitting across from Tavis this week? Leaders, legends, game changers, the people shaping the country and the culture. They come to Tavis Smiley because this is where the real conversations happen. No spin, no fluff, just straight talk and straight answers. Tavis Smiley, because the Kingian question, where do we go from here, starts right here.
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7: Tavis Smiley, Dr. Cornel West, who joins us every Monday and Thursday, top of the second hour. Sometimes we are fortunate, blessed, and fortunate to have him for the full hour, sometimes even in studio. Not today, but he will be in studio on Thursday. I look forward to seeing his handsome face on Thursday, and he will join us Thursday night for our town hall we were just discussing moments ago. But today I've got him for the hour on the phone. Glad to have him with us. So, Doc, you started this hour putting us on the love train with Confunction, and you talked about accountability and responsibility. We talked about accountability as it relates to the issue we were just discussing. Let me talk about responsibility, if I can now. And I want to start with this. I want to get to Bibi coming to the White House tomorrow and Iran, some other issues here. But before I get to the specifics, I was thinking about this last night and actually read a piece about this before we came on the other day. So it was kind of interesting how I was thinking about it last night and read something about it today. But it seems to me that America, and this ain't nothing new, but America has an addiction to war. We have a war addiction. My granddad used to always say, Tabbies, I don't know what the question is, but the answer is gin. He was a gin drinker, and that was his thing. I don't know what the question is, but the answer is gin. It's as if no matter what the question is for America, the answer always seems to be war. We have a war addiction. Can we start there for starters?
8: Well, one of the greatest American novelists was a brother named Cormac McCarthy. It just died last year. The Blood Meridian is one of the most powerful novels. I was blessed to watch my beloved wife, Anna Heath, this film, No Country for Old Men. Mm-hmm. and you see the centrality of not just violence and war, but this conception of a frontier where people get morally regenerated through violence. They get morally regenerated through war. You just had my dear brother Adam Hochschild on just a little while ago, and you loaned me this book, American Midnight, The Great War, Violent Peace, and Democracy's Forgotten Crisis between 1917 and 1921. Mm-hmm. What did you have? You had a great war. You had the Red Summer in which hundreds and hundreds of black people were viciously attacked. You had 75 publications shut down, including left-wing and socialist ones, by J. Edgar Hoover and Palmer, who were already engaged in the repression of not just newspapers, but then you had major dissents, Eugene Debs taken to jail along with Kate O'Hara and so many others. You also had a pandemic, so you had a breakdown in terms of telling the truth about the health of the people. Meaning what? Meaning that there is a profound human proclivity toward violence, toward hatred that results in war as a means of dealing with conflict and feeling as if, because this is the moment of the rise of the Klan, right? Mm-hmm. This is the rise of the Klan. And most, and one of the major issues was what? Massive deportation. In 1920, you had both presidential candidates of both parties calling for mass deportation. At that time, it was mainly Germans and Russians and Jews and Chinese. But they would also get to brown brothers and sisters and Mexicans and those I grew up calling Chicanos, you see. So what is it? Well, on the one hand, we're just a wretched species. Let's just be honest about it. That's the worst of who we are as human beings. But on the other hand, you had some magnificent movements. You had wonderful people accenting the capacity of human beings to be compassionate and courageous and sacrificial for something bigger than their own narcissistic egos. That's a beautiful story as well. That's A. Philip Randolph. That's Ida B. Wells. That's Du Bois. That's a whole wave of those folk. That Jane Addams would be another example. Meaning what? Meaning that in a certain sense, though, brother, war is one of the most recurrent phenomena in the history of the species. The question is, how do we fight against it?
7: Since you went there, let me follow you. What's your read of this proclivity toward violence that we possess? Why?
8: I think that human beings are creatures with language, fearful, full of anxiety and insecurity, cognitive of the fact that they will die one day. And you have to come up with ways of being in the world that confront those anxieties and insecurities and transform them into a courageous witness for trying to help others, be of service to others, knowing you're still going to die. And every historical moment of species is one in which you get organized greed and weaponized hatred and institutionalized indifference and routinized cruelty to others that has to be combated. It has to be fought against. And any moment in which courage is in short supply, any moment when love and courage and willingness to be in solidarity with others who are suffering is in short supply, you can rest be assured that the gangsters are fully running things. And for the most part, the gangsters have always been running things because the world itself is a kind of an enemy-occupied territory. C.S. Lewis used to put it from a Christian point of view. You know, the devil's business. Ain't no doubt about that. But there's always been a cloud of witnesses, brother. What I love about KBLA, what I love about you, is what I love about Mark Willie Thompson and the others, cloud of witnesses. We going to be part of a remnant that unflinchingly looks at the evil in the world and doesn't allow the evil to have a last word, because we have been taught and shaped in such a way that we can accent the good, we can accent the holy, we can accent the beautiful, we can accent the truth, even when it looks as if it's a lost cause.
7: You were educating us a moment ago about that mass deportation back in the 20s. And the minute you said that, my mind went to the mass deportations we're about to see this week in 2026. We discussed earlier on this program that the TPS, the Temporary Protected Status of Haitians, has been undone. This was a deliberate effort by the Trump administration. These Haitians are here legally. They are here legally, and they were given temporary protected status. And now, for the sake of deporting them en masse and running his numbers up, Donald Trump has rescinded the temporary protected status of these Haitians, over 300,000 of them. And we know from CBS News, who got some internal documents, that this week, as early as this week, ICE, Trump's ICE, will now start targeting not brown folk, but start targeting black folks, start targeting these Haitians, and they intend to send them back to Haiti by the plane load. We know that Haiti is enduring a political crisis. We know it's war-torn right now. Again, these persons are here legally, but for no good reason. We've just decided to end, to undo, to rescind, to renege on their temporary protected status, and now we're going to start rounding up Haitians. We talked about the fact that in the Biden era, we saw those ICE agents on horses whipping these Haitians. Everybody recalls those ugly and heinous pictures, those photographs. But now, again, to run his numbers up, Trump is going after Haitians, and they're going to start deporting them. And we know that ICE is not above killing people. And so I suspect in the days to come, Doc, it's going to get really ugly here. We're going to be talking about this on this program and beyond. But it's not just mass deportation in the 20s. It's going to be mass deportation of Haitians this week. And to that, you say what?
8: I say we've got to love our Haitian brothers and sisters. We've got to be in solidarity with them. We've got to raise our voices. We've got to let them know we see the overwhelming hypocrisy of the gangsters in the White House that on the one hand say go through the legal process. When they go through the legal process, they get here. Then they change the rules, as Brother Ruben was saying, and they end up getting pushed out anyway. And that's true for a number of immigrants, disproportionate black and brown, who are being pushed out, who actually have no good reason for being pushed out. A number of them actually went through the same process. But you just see that it's just a matter of power. It has doesn't have an ounce of morality, an ounce of integrity in it. And we have to call that into question. But that's precisely, as you say, that was happening between 1917 and 1921. Yeah. That's how we ended up with the White Supremacist Immigration Act of 1924 that Johnson and Reed were pushing through. Mm-hmm. And Johnson and Reed were doing what? Making sure that it was just folk from what Trump would talk about, South Africa and Norway. Mm-hmm. They wanted just folk from Europe. They didn't want any from Asia. They didn't want any from Africa. And Martin Luther King and Jr. and others, 1965, say what? We got to change the White Supremacist Immigration Act. We don't want discrimination in immigration. And after 1965, we ended up with a whole wave of folk that ended up with the Mamdanis and others, the Muslims and Africans and Asians after 65, as you saw with the Black Freedom Movement. Mm-hmm. And that's a good thing. That's a positive thing. But we got to keep all of us accountable, though, Tavis. And the fact that the gangster in the White House is trying to catch up with the deportation record of Obama says something right there in terms of two parties being complicit with this mass deportation.
7: Yep, no, it's going to get ugly this week, and we're going to, as Doc said, raise our voices as loudly as we can in protest of these Haitians being targeted by the Trump administration and deported back to Haiti right now. Which is not a nice place to be, let's put it that way. Bibi Netanyahu is on his way to the White House once again tomorrow. We'll talk about it today. In fact, right now, when we come forward, Dr. Cornell West.
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3: On July 28, 2019, after 493 days of gestation and 30 minutes of labor, a tiny southern white rhino calf took his very first breath as keepers held theirs. 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
6: You are indeed with Dr. Cornell West. Dr. West, Bibi Netanyahu, he's on his way back to the White House for another meeting with Donald Trump tomorrow. We're in this mess because of this bromance between Trump and Netanyahu, and at the moment, the escalation in Iran has paused. We've seen this time and time again. I mentioned a few weeks ago on this program, NBC News had written a piece at that time detailing the 32 times that Donald Trump told us this war was almost over. That was then. It was, the number was 32 a few weeks ago. So here comes BB back to the White House. What do you expect tomorrow?
7: Well, I mean, I don't have any expectations for good. I can tell you that. It's just the gangster club reconstituted. Both of them war criminals. You know that. Netanyahu's tied to levels of genocide and ethnic cleansing we haven't seen in decades. And Trump has already committed a variety of different crimes against humanity, both in the States with ICE killing folk as well as killing innocent peoples in Iran and facilitating the genocide. But the important thing to keep in mind are the forces behind him again, though, brother. America is imperial central, so it's concerned about its empire, it's concerned about its corporate interests. And Israel will do anything, include kill precious Palestinians. And we just simply say, look, we're on the love train. We believe Palestinian baby has the same value as a baby in Iran, a baby in Tel Aviv, a baby in New York, and a baby in Lamar Park. Yes, that's the kind of love train we own. We're going to tell the truth about being in solidarity about our Palestinian brothers or any other group that's being subjugated and dominated. The problem is, brothers, that we have a world of just so many war criminals, man. I mean, America's imperial central, but you got Putin is a war criminal. The mullahs in Iran are war criminals. You got folk... It's everywhere you look in so many places, these war crimes are escalating. Yeah. In Sudan and other places, Haiti has its own internal struggles in terms of U.S. imperial shaping of their policy. So we just have to be very, very strong as the world gets grimmer and gets dimmer, and we're just looking for a way out. We're looking for the light. We got to try to be a light.
6: And here you come playing Love Train.
7: Or Fannie Lou Hamer, just a little light of mine.
6: Yeah, I'm gonna let it shine
7: in the dark. That's exactly right. That's why we're gonna be there at Bethesda.
6: Thursday
7: church
6: night
7: with those Pastor Shorter and the precious, those two precious sisters who we met with the other day. Though, man, they were so wonderful.
6: Sister Hazel, Sister Kina. Yeah, we'll see them Thursday night. You got to know that Bibi Netanyahu, this ain't rocket science. He is going to be squeezing Donald Trump He's going to be leaning on Donald Trump to resume major combat operations in Iran, and Israel will be happy to join in this joint military excursion or this joint military campaign. But you got to know, that's what BB's coming to tell him. I'm not in the room. I ain't got no intelligence, but I ain't stupid. BB Netanyahu is going to tell Donald Trump, now is not the time to go soft, Donald. You need to turn up the heat. You need to resume major combat operations. That's what BB's going to tell Donald Trump. I can guarantee you that. We have just learned that while BB's here, he's going to meet with Donald Trump at the White House tomorrow and will also attend the funeral service for Senator Lindsey Graham. So you're going to squeeze a few things in, BB will, while he's here in town. Our remaining moments with Dr. Cornel West when we come forward.
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8: Tavis Smiley, Cornell West. Let me close these last 3 minutes with some comparison and contrast between Bibi Netanyahu and Donald Trump. Give Doc the last word. You might find this interesting. Won't surprise you. Bibi Netanyahu has been invited to the White House to meet with Donald Trump more than any other world leader. Since Trump has returned to office, Bibi and Donald have met 6 times already. Tomorrow is number 7. They've met 6 times already. Talk about direct access. No world leaders come anywhere close to that. Tomorrow is their 7th meeting, number 1. We know Donald Trump's numbers are underwater, political numbers are underwater here at home, but so is Bibi back in Israel. He's trailing badly in opinion polls in advance of Israel's fall votes. We got a fall vote here in this country. They got a fall vote in Israel. Donald Trump's underwater here politically, and Bibi's underwater in Israel politically. Both have failed to deliver on their war goal of ending Iran's nuclear program and overthrowing the country's authoritarian clerical rulers. That was the promise when they started this war. Neither has succeeded in that regard. And so Donald Trump now, as we know, Dr. West, is interested in an agreement. And Israel and Bibi ain't trying to hear nothing about no agreement. There is no alignment of their interest at the moment. That complicates things tomorrow, Doc.
9: Well, it's always been a certain kind of tension, but it usually gets resolved in the name of money and lies and cheating and killing. And that's what it is, really, to be a war criminal. That's what it is to be a gangster, to think that somehow in the midst of whatever crisis you find yourself, all you got to do is make sure you have access to money and cannons lie, cheat, and kill your way through the crisis. And when you come out on the other side, what happens? It's more lies, more cheating, and more killing.
8: Yeah.
9: It's sad that our U.S. Congress hasn't stood up. I mean, Democratic Party is starting to slowly move in a direction where there's some accountability. But the Congress, for the most part, allows Trump to do whatever he wants to do. And you got the majority of folk in Israel. You got some decent Jewish brothers and sisters trying to be critical there. But the vast majority support Bibi up until this moment. He certainly supported the war. They supported genocide.
8: Yeah.
9: So they got to take responsibility, too. It's not just these two gangsters at the top. But it's Congress. It's the people in America. It's Parliament. It's people in Israel that have to take responsibility for the crimes against humanity that we facilitate.
8: Yeah. Bibi Netanyahu will be in the White House tomorrow, Tuesday, and Dr. Cornell West will be here at my Black House on Thursday. I look forward to seeing him then. Dr. West, love you, man. I'll see you soon.
9: Stay strong, brother. Love you, man.
8: More of Tavis Smiley when we come forward.

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0: Donnie Hathaway. I love that track from Donnie Hathaway. Donnie's still one of the most underrated soul singers of all time. That brother still doesn't get the respect he deserves. But I love that track from Donnie Hathaway. We are in our third and final hour, and as promised, I have welcomed in the studio here director and writer Victor Gabriel and foster care reform advocate Jared Harper to talk about their powerful, and I do mean powerful and arresting, new LA Times short doc called I Got My Brother. The doc explores the foster care to prison pipeline through the eyes of formerly incarcerated Jared and his brother Baylon. Before I start this conversation live here in studio with these two brothers, here is the trailer for I Got My Brother.
1: I used to tell myself, I am not about to pee in a bed.
2: How old were you when you stopped?
1: 13.
2: See, I was 15.
1: Okay, so I might have been 14, because I was right behind your ass.
2: Oh, my God. When I first learned that you was my little brother, I was about 5 years old, growing up in the foster care system.
1: Yeah, that's wasn't funny.
2: I always felt like I had to protect.
1: You knew what I didn't. It was a real fend for yourself type deal over there. It was about six of us. Y'all had to get that smoking. Gloria was strong. She'd come by like this and make that bass come out your back, thinking like, oh, I'm about to die. This is dysfunctional, I guess you could say.
2: When I think about taking a life of our abuser, I expected to die in prison because that's what Judd said.
1: Damn.
2: I think the only thing that kind of gave me any kind of like solace, at least to me, I felt like I was finally a good big brother.
1: To go to prison and get out, I want to say we made it, but we ain't doing this, you know?
0: It's an amazing piece of work. Let me just start by, I'm sitting down, but I am bowing down to Victor Gabriel because you did your thing on this piece. First of all, honored to have you in the studio. How are you today, sir?
3: Doing all right, brother. Appreciate it.
0: And Jared Harper, an honor to meet you.
4: Thank you.
0: Good to have you here. Victor, give me the backstory. We'll get into the story, but this audience knows it's always the backstory that most

0: titillates me, and I'm glad I've got you for the full hour, both of you. Just give me the backstory to how this story came to you.
1: That's crazy. First of all, thank you, OG. I appreciate you. Mm-hmm. I'm with the OGs. The OGs are right here, Tavis Smiley. So thank you, man.
0: My pleasure.
1: No, man, appreciate you. I'm a licensed therapist, marriage and family therapist. I have an LMFT. And I've been a therapist in the community for a while, Compton, Watts, South Central. Mm-hmm. And just briefly, like, I was commuting from Compton to film school at some point. Like, I was a therapist for a while. I decided I wanted to, like, be in film. And then I went to AFI, and I was commuting from Compton to AFI. But I still was doing therapy, did a short film. I shot in my backyard in Compton, and it went to Sundance Film Festival. And then me and Ben Proudfoot, who is the the CEO of Breakwater, we met at a film festival because both of our shorts were playing at the same time. Mm-hmm. And he said, "Hey, we do docs." And I'm like, "I don't really know nothing about docs like that." So and he said, "Well, maybe you would like to do something." And he kind of presented me with some ideas. I was like, "Sure, let's see. We'll see what's up." We kind of went through some ideas. They kind of didn't pan out. And I kind of was like moving on a little bit. But then he knew that I've worked with youth in the streets, whether it was gangs or homeless or foster care or Tay youth. I don't know if you know what that is, transitional age youth. Mm-hmm. He knew I'd done that. And he said, "Hey, so there's a story." He presented me Jared's story. Guy who was in the foster care, went through some horrific things, was in jail for a long time, and now he's, and at that time, I think Jared was like, you were in the process of like writing a book, I think, or something to that nature. Mm-hmm. And when they came to me, I was like, eh. Actually, I can't hear myself too often, but I was like, and not because Jared's story wasn't great. It just was, I was worried about putting out something that was maybe just on the nose about like black men in the streets and the foster care and in jail. And I was like, I don't know, man. It's going to take a lot of work. And I didn't know Ben well enough to know.
0: I mean, you say, very quickly, we got the rest of the hour to come.
1: Oh, yeah, my bad. I'm jumping around.
0: We got a whole hour. But when you say on the nose very quickly, you mean that the story was too typical?
1: I thought that putting out a story about like black men in foster care and in jail was just something I've seen a million times. And initially I didn't trust because it wasn't my company.
0: Right.
1: They brought it to me. Initially I was unsure that we would do a good job of presenting information correctly.
0: Hold that thought. The key word in that sentence is initially.
1: Yay.
0: obviously something changed. He wouldn't be in the studio right about now sitting next to Jared Harper. We'll talk more to Victor and Jared when we come forward here on Tavis Smiley.
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0: It's the best of Donny Hathaway in this hour. I just decided that because during the break, Victor leaned over to me and said, you know, Donny Hathaway is my favorite artist in the world of all time. I said, that's a whole lot you putting on Donny there. I had said earlier, in case you've just tuned in, that Donny, he's one of the most underrated artists ever. He still doesn't get the love and respect he deserves. And to hear Victor then tell me that Donny is his favorite artist of all time, I said, okay, well, I can do something with that. And so we're going to play a little more Donny Hathaway in this hour. Then.
1: Hey.
0: So this track is being played because Victor chose it. But we're going to celebrate Donny Hathaway and Jarrett and Baylon in this hour here on Tavis Smiley. In case you've just tuned in, theirs is a powerful documentary, a short doc from the LA Times called I Got My Brother, explores the foster care to prison pipeline through the eyes of formerly incarcerated Jarrett and his brother Baylon. The director on this project is Victor Gabriel, and I'm honored to have Victor and Jarrett in studio with us. Let me ask you a quick question about why you love Donny Hathaway so much, and I'll jump from there.
1: Man, there were just some times when I would just listen to him a lot when I was, his voice, his piano. I really like genius, people who are really like genius. His ability to play was so crazy. His range, his vocal range was out of here. I still think he probably, like him and Stevie, maybe someone else, in terms of the best male vocalist that I've liked her. Also, like one of my adopted dads, he passed away, Tony Newman. Donny Hathaway was his favorite artist, so he always has, he has CDs, you know what I'm saying, Pieces of a Man, just his live albums, you feel me? And so I just got him. I just was like going through them, you know?
0: Nope.
1: And so, just his voice is so crazy, and his things are so meaningful, you know what I mean? Like his live stuff, I love his live stuff.
0: You can't fade his live stuff.
1: Yeah.
0: Let me get back to this story you were telling about how initially, you weren't sure when you were asked to bring us this story. You weren't sure that it was the right thing for you. Let me ask you very quickly, and I want to get Jared to tell us the story. Again, I'm starting with the backstory here.
1: Yeah, for sure.
0: What changed your mind? If initially you weren't excited, what changed your mind?
1: Well, it's going to sound a bit arrogant. I was like, if y'all let me cook, then we could do something. And they're like, okay, sure, like, do what you want to do. Mm-hmm. You know what I'm saying? So they gave me a lot of freedoms because I wanted to reimagine it in a way that, like, for me made sense and protected him and his story and just the general story of these, like, very traumatic events. So once they said that, and I was like, okay, cool. Because I thought they were going to tell me, hey, you want to do like this, want to do like this. And I was like, nah, I ain't going to do that, bro.
0: Mm-hmm.
1: But when they said, you can kind of do your thing, I was like, okay, boom.
0: That's not arrogant. If they let you cook, they let you cook. And
1: you feel me?
0: They won't let you if you don't ask them. So you have not because you asked not, right? Mm-hmm. So at least you asked the question, you got the answer. All right, Jared, thanks for your patience. I wanted to just get the backstory to how this story got in Victor's wheelhouse. But now let's get to the story. And let me start with foster care. How'd you end up in foster care in the first place?
2: You know, that's such an interesting story and question. You know, for me, I ended up in foster care when I was 17 months old.
0: Mm-hmm.
2: So everything that I learned about my experience came from someone else, and it came from a file that described why I was being placed in the foster care system. You know, it was always said to me that my mother was a mentally ill woman, and while she was being treated, she was raped. And me and my brother are the product of that. That's what was told to me as I grew up in the foster care system. By the time of my incarceration, I had experienced upwards of about 48 different foster homes and placements. 48. Right? That's when I stopped counting. Right? But somehow, some way, I always came back to my initial foster home that I was first placed into, which it was an abusive foster home. I ended up in this home where, you know, I was born in 1982. So I was born in a crack epidemic. That's when, if you just backtrack the history of foster care, you'll see that there was an enormous amount of kids being pushed into the foster care system because of the crack epidemic. Somehow, some way, crack and guns and automatic weapons have been dropped in our community, and parents were losing their children the home that I grew up in was an emergency home, right? I was watching kids come in at 1-2 in the morning, you know, and what she did to this home, she sectioned off one side of the home specifically for foster kids. This was her business. This was a model that was in place because there was an influx of foster kids. Mm-hmm. And all the kids, she made sure that they were on medication. We were all D-rate, right? D-rate means that they are the most severe, right? You're going to get the highest rate because they're on medication. All of us were in special ed. And just so happened, I learned how to read. And when I learned how to read, I then broke in the file cabinet. And I started reading the files of all the kids that were there. And I would tell them, this is why you're in foster care. You were left in a burned down house, right? You were sold to your mother's pimp, right? These are the things that I was reading in these files. And I was trying to get to my file, mm-hmm. because I wanted to learn why I was placed into the foster care system. But one night I got caught. I got caught reading the files. And I'll never forget when she caught me. She said, oh, you know how to read. She reached down to like the fourth cabinet and she picked up the file. She said, you'll never get it. And she then put it in her safe inside her bedroom closet. So I never got a chance to read that file. So when you ask that question, it's so interesting because I didn't learn why I was in foster care until around 2014. There was a law that had passed. Brian Stevenson, we should all pay attention to who Brian Stevenson is. Yeah. He is an amazing man.
1: No question.
2: Right? He helped to free 100 wrongfully convicted men off of death row down in Alabama.
0: Still doing it. Yeah.
2: Still doing it. EJI. Yeah. He mm-hmm. also helped to create the public defender's office down there because they didn't even have one. They were putting African Americans in prison. Well, he argued before the United States Supreme Court in 2012, Miller v. Alabama. He argued that our country should no longer kill kids by way of incarceration. And he won. When he won, I became a recipient of that ruling. I became a recipient of Mr. Brian Stevenson's work. I now became eligible to have my sentence looked at, which meant that every record, every file had to be unturned. And that's what happened. Loyola Law School, they took my case, the Juvenile Innocence and Fair Sentencing Clinic. They believed in my story. They believed in me. And they went to work. Somehow, some way, they got the case from the Department of Children and Family Services. And when they got the case, what I was able to see was that the County of Los Angeles put me in an abusive home knowingly. It was known that this is an abusive home. Today, my first abuser, Marlon Joe Dobbins, he's now serving 20 years in a California state prison for 2 kidnaps and date rapes that he committed right here in Los Angeles. In 2008, I went to prison in 2000. I was arrested right down the street from here on Slauson and Victoria, mm-hmm. right across the street from when Nipsey Hussle was murdered. Mm-hmm. That was the last place that I seen after I left Crenshaw High School. So when I tell you it's an honor to sit right here today, to be back in our community, mm. oh my goodness, yeah. right? The return is awesome, mm. right? I'm overjoyed. But when I tell you my experience within the foster care system and how I ended up there, it's like every other foster kid at no fault of our own.
1: Yeah.
2: I didn't do anything to deserve a path towards incarceration,
1: yeah. right? No naivete here. First of all, let me just start by saying it's a blessing to have you in the studio, given your familiarity with this particular area. Why 48 homes? That's a lot of moving around. 48? And that's when you said you stopped counting.
2: That's when I stopped counting. My foster mother would send us off as she went to vacations, as she did whatever she was doing. Mm-hmm. She would pawn us off on other folks, and we would be there for weeks at a time, and then she would come get us. So that's why I started counting, because that was her model of how she cared for so many kids. She had over 100 kids in her foster home, and that was the model.
1: And she getting paid for all y'all.
2: She was getting paid for all.
1: Did you feel like property? Did you feel like chattel? Did you feel like you were part of her business operation?
2: Absolutely.
1: Yeah.
2: It wasn't possible for me to not feel that.
1: Yeah.
2: I knew that I was a means to an end, which left me feeling dejected, left me feeling like I wasn't valuable, made me feel like I was only worth whatever the county decided to pay. Right? I have a 4-year-old. Right? I cannot imagine him knowing that or believing that I'm being paid to care for him. Mm-hmm. How could he feel love if I'm being paid? Right? So that's how I felt. Mm-hmm. I was like, you can't love me, and if you do love me, it's only because you're being paid.
0: Mm-hmm. You jumped ahead, and again, I'm trying to do justice to this in 45, 60 minutes here. The incarceration. So you've moved around. You're being moved around from place to place. You stopped counting at 48. The incarceration piece. Tell me how that happened.
2: Yeah, my younger brother, which is my best friend. Mm-hmm. I won't go too deep into his story.
0: Sure.
2: I'll honor his voice when he's ready to share. Mm-hmm. But I knew that I was not ready to lose my little brother. I knew that I had to do something. That's what I felt in my spirit. So I reacted to what I felt. And at the time, I couldn't see anything else. All I could see was, I am my brother's keeper. I'm the big brother for a reason, and it's my job. I responded in a way that I wouldn't respond today.
0: Mm-hmm.
2: You know, I was a child, and I responded, and I took our abuser's life. And I carry that today. It's now become fuel to do something better, to do something more, right? Because I took something away from humanity. Although he took something away from me and my little brother, he took our innocence.
0: Mm-hmm.
2: I took something away from our humanity. And I now work to ensure that what happened in our lives, it never happens again. But for that crime, I was cast away and I was sentenced to life without the possibility of parole, plus 10 years. The judge said that I was irredeemable. He said that I'd never walk amongst you all again. He cast me away. When 9/11 happened, I'm not sure where you were at. I'm not sure where you was at, Victor. But I can tell you, for me, I was 5 days into my death sentence down by Mexico in Calipatria State Prison.
0: Hold that thought. We'll pick up there when we come forward. I told you earlier, it is an arresting and powerful documentary, and we're just scratching the surface of it. I know you're not just hearing this. You are feeling this coming through whatever device you're listening to me on or watching us on. It's an LA Times short doc. It's called I Got My Brother. The director, writer, Victor Gabriel, is here. And Jared Harper is clearly here. We're hearing him. We're feeling him. More of this when we come forward on Tap of Smiley.
3: This is getting good.
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3: Tap of Smiley continues when we come forward.
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0: this is a tough decision when you're sitting in the anchor chair, because you got this beautiful track from Donny Hathaway and this beautiful story that Jarrett Harper is telling, and I got to choose. I really can't do both. But Jarrett is leaning in such a beautiful way, being so transparent about his backstory. Is the story that's told in this amazing LA Times short doc called I Got My Brother. We've been playing some of the best of Donnie in this hour because Victor Gabriel, the director of this project, mentioned Donny Hathaway earlier, and so we just got into a Donny mood, and I feel the vibe. You feel it, Victor?
1: I feel it.
0: It fits the conversation.
1: Listen, I'm with it. I'm with it everything.
0: It fits. Let it ride, Miles. Yeah. Let it ride. It fits. Jarrett, you were telling us a moment ago, you were at day five, as I recall, when 9/11 hit. Finish that particular thought, if you will.
2: Yeah. When 9/11 hit, you know, I was in the cell. They put me in a cell with a guy by the name of Joker. Mm-hmm. Right, he had been in prison 35 years, and you know, I'll never forget. He started making, you know, in prison they call it pruno, right? Where he was taking the fruit and the sugar, and he was manufacturing alcohol, right? Because he's like, we're not getting out of here, right? He said the world is ending. You know, and I didn't know what to think. I was on the top bunk, and I had just seen all the CEOs come by and put padlocks on the back of the door, right? Our country had never seen, you know, that type of attack, mm-hmm. right? And just so you know, they're not going to release everybody in prison. God forbid something happens. And I saw the proof when they put the padlocks manually on each door. So everything in me was like, oh, it's over, right? And in my mind, I'm like, how did it end like this, right? The news, all the news kept showing was the planes going into the mm-hmm. building. So I'm in the cell, I'm scared. This guy is now drinking alcohol, and he wants me to become a Crip. I don't want to be a Crip. So he used semantics. He said, either you think you're too good for Crip, or Crip ain't good enough for you. Mm. Which one is it? Mm. And I said, I'm too good for Crip. So he pulls out a knife on me. That moment was when everything changed. Everything. I was now on the other end of the knife. Before I held it, the flash that went through my life where I knew what I had done was wrong in that moment.
0: The murder you're talking about now.
2: Absolutely.
0: Yeah. It all came back. I got you.
2: It came back. And when it came back, I wondered, what was my demise going to look like? Because that's what I thought was about to happen. Mm-hmm. It was too much happening for me not to believe that this is how it goes. They sent me down to Mexico. I'm the youngest person in the prison, right? Which means that you guys have punished me more severely than every adult. Based off my life expectancy, I'll be here when everybody else is gone. So I felt like I was the worst of the worst. Thank God, an officer came. Joker stabs the officer. They put him in solitary confinement. They put me in solitary confinement for an entire year. That was one of the best years of my life, because that's when education spared me, saved me, and guided me. I can't tell you how many books I read, because I'm not here to try to say, hey, I'm smart because I read books. I read books because I wanted to become aware. I wanted to break beyond being a 16, 17-year-old male in prison. I wanted to be a man. And I didn't have a father. I didn't have friends. But I knew that education, it was something about reading. It was something about the information inside of books that made me feel free. I read a book by Victor E. Frankl, Man's Search for Meaning. Mm. It's about this Jewish man that was in a concentration camp. Mm. And he was watching all of his friends and family be exterminated, again, at no fault of their own, just like foster kids. Mm-hmm. And foster care at no fault of our own. So I was making that correlation. I was like, okay, Jewish people, black people, we got something here. But what was most inspiring to me was the power of choice. He chose to be grateful. He chose to be happy. He chose to be a good person despite what was taking place. So I took that and I said, oh, that's what I'm supposed to do. And then I started reading quotes. Maya Angelou, people will forget what you say to them, but they'll never forget the way
3: you made them feel.
2: You made them feel.
3: That's it.
2: Right?
3: That's it,
2: Muhammad Ali, the rent that we pay is service to others. And I adopted these quotes because I didn't have anything else to attach to. And I started living these, quotes in my everyday life. Then I wanted to be rehabilitated. So I went and I tried to get on the list to be rehabilitated. And they said, nope, you're on the bottom of the list. Like, you're never getting out. Judge said that you're irredeemable. So I had to go sit back. I had to sit with that for a second. Like, oh, I'm the worst of the worst. Like, how? How did I become just that? But then I had to push back against that. And I'm like, that's a lie. I'm so much more than my worst act. All of us have done something. Each and every one of us. Who we were at 16, we're not at 25, at 26, 27, 28. And I was growing. I went to the warden and I said, well, let me create a program. Let me teach these guys. If I'm not going to get out, let me put my imprint on these guys so that when they are released, I'll have some responsibility. I want to ensure that you all are safe. So I created a program and I titled it Personal Development. It was a 16-week program. I put a page on the wall. The warden approved it. She gave me 25 slots. Came back 2 weeks later, 900 guys signed up. I taught that program for over 10 years. It's still running at Lancaster State Prison today.
3: Pause for a second here.
1: Let that boy cook, man.
3: Yeah, he's cooking, Andy. He's cooking.
1: Let that boy cook.
3: It's all too much. When we come forward, I'm gonna pivot from Jared to Victor.
1: We can make mine quick. I want to hear Jared too.
3: I love hearing Jared. But I know the audience. I know my audience. My audience knows me, and I know my audience.
1: Yeah.
3: And I know my audience wants me to ask Victor.
1: Yeah.
3: How in the world you initially thought that this story was not one that you needed to tell? I know they're thinking the same thing. I'm thinking we put the spotlight on Victor Gabriel when we come forward on Tavis Smiley.
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5: How serious is youth vaping? Irreversible lung damage serious? 1 in 10 kids vape serious? 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Not the seriously know-it-all sports dad, or the seriously smart podcaster. 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
8: I was just saying to Victor and Jarrett what I've said to you many, many times, listeners across the country, and I'm grateful to every one of you, that the mark of a great conversation I learned 35 years ago, or over the course of my 35-year career, the mark of a great conversation is you leave the audience wanting more. Better to say that conversation ended too soon than they could have stopped that 30 minutes ago. So this is one of those conversations in the former category that you're gonna want more. And thankfully, there is more. It's called a doc called I Got My Brother. LA Times doc. Find it. Check it out to get the rest of the story. But Victor, in the time I have now, I want to come to you because we started this conversation asking you about why you didn't think this was the right fit for you. They eventually told you you could cook it the way you wanted to cook it, and you went to work cooking. Yeah. But when you hear this story, like how?
9: Incredible.
8: Exactly.
9: It's incredible.
8: Exactly.
9: I just think the film format on screen, seeing somebody on screen, is just, it's even what you said in the little break, that when you see someone say something, there's a bunch of stuff that impacts sent like visually, like your senses. It's a whole different thing to see someone on screen and documentary. Like him doing this to me is like, oh yeah, like that's almost like where I initially thought that's what's best for. Like if you read it in a book, if you read it in an article, if he does it in a podcast thing like this, I felt that's probably the most powerful. People will lean in easier. Something happens when you see on the screen, on your theater, on your TV screen, something happens to us where we just, like our brains were taking something and we start to like compartmentalize it, and all of a sudden it's like, oh, I've seen that before.
8: When
9: you hear it here, people are like, oh, I've heard that before. They're just like, whoa, that's crazy. But if you see it, you don't know who he is. Is it something? I know how people like psychologically like look at images. They kind of like, oh, that's a lot. Then they kind of check out. It's weird. So I was like, if we do it, we got to do it in such a way which makes us lean in as much as this. Like, to me, this is crazy just to hear him talk.
8: When you eventually tapped all the way in, what did you think the story was? What was the story for you?
9: For me, it was the story about two brothers.
8: Okay.
9: Two brothers who had been through foster care together, and then
8: Jared and Baylon.
9: And then reflecting their experience with each other, they basically realized like, oh my gosh, look where we came from, and we're still together, and we're still brothers, even through all that. And I thought that would be a bit more gripping than if I just had Jared do this. I think Jared just standing and talking, he's amazing at it. But I was concerned that it wouldn't contain him, and because I'm trying to protect Jared too.
8: Sure.
9: It wouldn't contain him and protect him in the way I thought it needed to be, you know? And I thought he needed some support while he was doing it. I thought he needed also the other part of trauma, which is the other part of trauma is how we react to it, how we laugh at it. And Baylon is like that.
8: Right.
9: He remembers the stories and he kind of jokes about it. And then you put them together. I just saw them together talking.
8: Yeah.
9: And they was like, aha, laughing like this in a barbershop about crazy traumatic things. And I was like, oh yeah, put that on screen. I've never seen two black men on screen. I see it at the barbershop. I see it with my homies. I ain't never seen two black men, brothers, talking about, oh, remember when we almost killed each other?
8: Yeah.
9: Remember they almost killed me? And laughing. And I was like, that's going to make people want to do that.
8: To your point, now let me ask you real quick this. I believe, and I have so said more times than I can count, that no matter what our work and witness is, we are at our best when we do work that others can situate their humanity inside of.
9: Well, I need that. Send that to me. Is that your quote?
8: Yes, that's Tavis.
9: Oh, I need that.
8: No, our work in witness is at its best. We're at our apex. We're at our crescendo. Whatever our work in witness, whatever our avocation, whatever our calling is, when we're doing work that other people can situate their humanity inside of. What was it about their story that you thought that we, when we saw it, would connect with their humanity?
9: I thought there was something very universal about two brothers just talking. There's something very, I'm hoping that when people watch it, they'll sense this almost normalcy to it. You know what I'm saying? Like, there's something very oddly normal about them just like, hey man, like we all do that.
8: Yeah.
9: We all hang out with our homies or our brothers or our family members and just eat food and just be talking up a storm. Every race, every demographic does that. Yeah. And that to me was the most normal thing that I think could connect everybody. And then once that happens and you're a fly on the wall seeing just two people talk so normally about something, it leaps. Once they start talking about the really deeply traumatic things, you're with them.
8: Yeah.
9: You're with them. And that was my thought in the way to, like, what you say, like the on-ramp to get into the humanity and not leave. Yeah. I thought that was what it was.
8: I want to echo right quick here before we go forward into our final segment in this conversation. I just want to echo something that Jared said earlier. I could hear Brian Stevens saying, Brian and our friends, and I could hear Brian saying this to me, and I heard it come out of you that none of us are our worst acts. None of us are our worst deeds.
9: Never.
8: Every one of us, the judge's edict notwithstanding, none of us are irredeemable.
10: Ooh.
8: You know what I'm saying? None of us are. We're not our worst act or not our worst deed. And so I just I could hear Brian saying that when you lean into that. It's Jared's story, and so Jared gets the last word when we come forward on Tavis Smiley.
11: Why does Tavis say when we come forward?
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11: and you don't have to go back either. Forward ever, backward.

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15: I've got 3 minutes left. 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Miles, Farachi, JC, everybody listening, my whole team. 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So I am honored that this is a part of my journey to have sat with Brother Harper for his very first radio interview. He sounds like he's done it 1,000 times, but he knows his story and he's happy to share it. I've got 3 minutes left. It's all yours. Tell me what you're doing now.
16: Yeah, I think before I go into that, I just want to say thank you.
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16: Thank you for hosting us. 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It was always intended to amplify messaging around foster care. 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It's better-days.org. Our mission is to end the foster care to prison pipeline, but we do that through amplifying foster youth through resilience, hope, and love. That's what I needed. That's what I believe all foster youth need. Today in America, we have 400,000 foster kids, right? And I'm reluctant to just say foster kids because that's a Band-Aid that we as a country, we've created the name foster care. But in all truth, they're orphans. We have 400,000 orphans in America. Only 3% of foster youth attend college. 48% of foster youth end up in prison. I don't know how many end up homeless. I don't know how many end up on drugs. I don't know how many end up committing suicide. Right? I know that very few complete high school. I didn't. I had to complete it while I was incarcerated. the work that we're doing today, we're passing laws, right? To this day, we have five states, with Hawaii being the last state, currently, that we've passed legislation. We passed legislation right here in California, the SAFE Act, Senate Bill 545, right? Governor Newsom signed it, the same governor that released me on Juneteenth. It ensures that child sex trafficking victims, as well as foster youth, are not punished and treated as adults, but instead treated with trauma-informed services after an adult does to that child what was done to me and my younger brother.
15: Better Days. Give it to me one more time.
16: Better-Days.org.
15: Better-Days.org. I'll say it again. Better-Days.org. To learn more about the work, the amazing work that Jared Harper is doing. It's an amazing story. And it's a short doc. Even the doc doesn't give you the full story, but I'm hoping that in the months and years to come, there'll be another platform that will tell the full arc of the story of Jared Harper. You've gotten a taste of it in this hour. I'm delighted that Jared Harper came in studio. I'm delighted that Victor Gabriel, the director, came in studio. The short doc from the LA Times is called I Got My Brother. Deeply appreciate the time that both of you have spent on this program today.
16: Beautiful.
15: Good to have you here. Just like that, 3 hours gone. Back here tomorrow. Until then, and as always, keep the faith.
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2: Absolutely. 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I'm on the next plane as soon as you holler. You know, when Ben Crump called, I don't even question it. 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
3: 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Keeping it real. And now, America's number one civil rights leader, the Reverend Al Sharpton.
2: It's Monday, July 27th. Do you know what time it is? It's Al Sharpton's time. For the next 3 hours, it's time to put aside all pretenses, deception, denial, or fronting. The time has come to keep it real on Keeping It Real with Reverend Al Sharpton. A very good afternoon to you all across the country. And good morning to our West Coast listeners. Welcome to those listening Sirius XM Channel 126, The Urban View, where talk empowers and becomes action. I'm coming to you live from our National Action Network corporate headquarters in New York. And for the next 3 hours, it's Exhale Monday. On Monday, we let you call in and exhale whatever you have on your mind. Whatever's in your heart over the weekend, something may have struck you in a way you wanted to tell somebody. Well, you can call at 1-877-532-5797. 1-877-532-5797. Or you can go to our message board. We're getting ready to put it up right now. And on the message board, you can send a message and I'll read it on the air so you don't have to worry about telling somebody. You can tell everybody and you can tell me what's on your mind on Exhale Monday. Now, several things that is on my mind. The Democrats have been favored to win in the House, but are underdogs in Senate races. This is 100 days out. Yesterday was 100 days from the election, for the midterm elections, and the Democrats are favored to win the House with decision desk headquarters projecting a 225 to 210 majority and giving the party 60% chance of taking control. The Democrats currently lead Republicans by about 4 votes. On the generic congressional ballot. Now, Republicans remain slight favorites to hold the Senate with a projected 50-50 split. The vice president, of course, J.D. Vance, serves as the tiebreaker. If several things break the other way, in Maine, Troy Jackson has won the Democratic Senate nomination and will challenge Susan Collins. That could help flip the Senate. So both parties got a lot at stake. This is more than a party thing.

This is the direction of the country. This is whether or not there's checks and balances on the president. So there's a lot here that we have to deal with. And as I've been saying, and I emphasize it all weekend on Politics Nation, we've got to not only be concerned about turnout, we've got to be concerned about the maneuvers that Trump and the Trumpsters are trying to do to slow down the process. And if they can, stop the vote. The only way that we can overwhelm them is a huge turnout everywhere. I was looking at black voters are going to be critical in several places. Michigan, there's a tight race there for the Senate. And they say that black voters can decide Michigan's high stakes Democratic primary. And that's this week. You have the moderate Haley Stevens against the progressive Abdul El Said. Black voters represent about one-fifth of the Democratic primary electorate, and many interviewed favored Stevens because of her experience and community presence and her work with Obama's administration. Said is struggling with lingering district over his early support for Michigan's 2024 uncommitted movement, which received more than 100,000 votes in protest of the U.S. support of Israel. Some black Democrat leaders believe the movement weakened Kamala Harris and helped Donald Trump win Michigan, although Said did later endorse Harris, but it was late in the game. The race is also a major test for the Democrats' progressive movement. Both Bernie Sanders and Alexandria Ocasio-Cortez support El Said, while Chuck Schumer and Jim Clyburn, the Congressional Black Caucus PAC, and former governor, outgoing governor Gretchen Whitmer are backing Stevens. And other groups have committed about $51 million to support Stevens or oppose El Said. So that's one race everybody's going to be watching, among many. South Carolina is going to be a hot race. I had the gubernatorial candidate, black, on Politician Nation last night, a brother running in South Carolina for governor. The governor's race in Georgia is going to be a very interesting race, with former Atlanta mayor running. I had her on last week, and there's races all over if we come out and vote, whether it's Keisha Lance Bottoms in Georgia, whether it's whoever you choose for Michigan, whether it's whoever you choose in South Carolina. None of it matters if we don't vote. And the whole intra-fighting in the party, Democratic Party, is something that could work against the Democrats. There's a front page story in the New York Times today on how the Democratic Party is in debt. A lot of the big money spenders are doing it through independent expenditures. That they are, in fact, broke. They even say that the chair of the DNC chair, through a phone or some just lost it. Now, and that was not tabloid. The New York Times was friendly to the Democrats. So it's a lot of stress over there. And Rahm Emanuel, the former mayor of Chicago, former chief of staff to Barack Obama, who is being touted to run for president,
He says that the party, the Democratic Party, could sink because of the Bernie brothers. He feels that Bernie Sanders and the far left are going to sink the party because they're playing into the images that scares middle America, and you need middle America to win the elections. And he says that he feels that the dissension, they come in shaking up things, and once the things settle, we lose. And I think that it's going to be very interesting how we handle this. There was the fight over whether the Democrats were going to move their convention in 2028. The convention lineup, whether they were going to start in South Carolina again. I and others came out publicly and said they got to keep in South Carolina, Nevada second, then New Hampshire, because black vote has been faithful to the Democrats. Y'all need to let us have the first crack at who should be the nominee, and the voters there be the first primary. I'm glad we got that through. This is very serious, because this is going to determine, do y'all realize this man, Donald Trump, has us in a war? And the war is no end in sight. Gas prices are averaging now over $4 a gallon. Somebody was telling me about how just the price of beans has gone up. Meat has gone up. I mean, we can't sustain this. Then you have no gun control. I see Pauline McCullough on the message board saying another shooting happened out in Seattle, Washington. I saw that. How many shootings do we have to have? Colette Boston is saying the DNC nor the independents are not for black America. They never was. Colette, I hope you don't think that's a newsflash. The question is not, are they for us? The question is, are we for ourselves? And therefore, use whatever options we have that will best support our interests. If I support a Democrat, it's because I've challenged them on our interests and made them commit to our interests, or they have a track record there, or if I support an independent. But neither of them have been independents. In all of them, these are people that you have to force that. Nobody, Lincoln did not want to free the slaves. He had the freedom to beat the Confederates. So let's smell the coffee here and understand nobody gonna save us, for us, from us, but us. Jesse Jackson used to say it years ago, it's true today. Pamela Edgar's on the message board saying, good afternoon, Reverend Dr. Al Sharpton and the listening audience. I enjoy the National Action Network Saturday rally, and both episodes of Politics Nation yesterday. Very informative. Thank you, Pamela. That's what I loved here on Monday morning, that you watched Politics Nation both nights and watched the Saturday rally. That's what I'm talking about. Let's take a break. Exhale. Monday, whatever's on your mind, whatever's in your heart. 1-877-532-5797. LaFond Everett says Democratic Party need to unite, the Republican Party moves as one. That's true.

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0: 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I said it's Exhale Monday. It is Hot Button Monday. We do Exhale Friday. I'm been working hard all weekend, so I got my, well, it's Hot Button Monday. I won't even say. Y'all will hear very shortly what I've been working on. But I can say this, that the whole case of Nolan Wells, and there's a case in Madison, Wisconsin, that has my very direct attention, not only staff. And I've been really leaning in. Some people that would want to give information but wanted to talk to either Mr. Crump or me. And a lot of follow-up, and you'll be hearing the results of that. So it's Hot Button Monday. I'm surprised somebody on the message board didn't correct me, saying it's not Exhale, Rev. Y'all supposed to be helping me out. But I got it. Anyhow, let me say, though, the things that I outlined is extremely troubling. This whole fight around the Democrats in deep debt, about the progressives are going to sink the party. The whole question of what's going on in Iran, how it is escalating prices again. We're talking about people not being able to live with basic staples. And the war on blacks by this administration with no, I mean none, real reaction. That's why we're having this march August 28th to, as it's almost like we are, with our silence, co-signing our demise. President Trump, I reported this last night on Politics Nation, has put a sign up at the Smithsonian saying that many of the exhibits in here, you will know, is not accurate. Call the Trump, and he gave the number to get the correct history. I mean, this is a national Smithsonian Institute the government has had for years. Because they have not closed the museum on African American history and culture and other things, they are now trying to project that these things are lies. I mean, what does somebody have to do for you to understand they've called war on our culture and our community? They've already killed DEI in the private sector and in the public sector. They've already killed the idea of affirmative action. The Linda McMahon, the head of the Department of Education, closed last week the civil rights division in the Department of Education. And the whole fight around equality started with Brown versus the Board of Education. They're hitting us in our gut, and we sitting around discussing whether we're going to vote or discussing who, what party's on our side. We sitting around trying to have a discussion while they're on the battlefield taking major shots at us, and we're not responding. That's why I'm saying it's marching and fighting time. And anybody that does not support that, then fine. Then ask them, what is your strategy to deal with this? And I'm saying that we need to be aggressive about this. I ain't taking no shots. I see Bluey Cluey saying, we say the same thing every week. Well, good. Then listen to somebody else, Bluey. Because I am going to say the same thing. That's how we got where we got, is that people stayed on the same message until we got where we got. It is self-appointed critics that try to always stifle progress, because their whole thing is they ain't themselves, so they just going to be cynical. Or either they'll have a political agenda, one way or another. You're absolutely right. Guilty as charged. I'm going to say the same thing, that we have got to stop what this administration is doing. I'm going to keep saying it. Every day, every chance I get, radio, TV, whatever, I'm going to say that. Thank you for the compliment. Let's go to the phones. Maybe I can slip in one before we go to break. I'm right up on the break. So let me get ready for the break, and then we will come back. Whatever is on your mind, whatever's in your heart, 1-877-532-5797. Shopton, keeping it real. Be right back.
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0: 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I am your host, Reverend Al Sharpton. 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I think a lot of us don't understand how serious the times are until it hits us. And I'm telling you, these situations are more serious than any I've seen. That's why this is a time that you've got to stay informed, stay alert, stay active. Let me say, by way of announcements, don't forget, every Saturday and Sunday, watch Politics Nation with Al Sharpton. And we had everybody on from Hakeem Jeffries to Congressman in Louisiana, Cleo Fields, who I thought Cleo Fields made a very historic statement on my show over the weekend. He said they have redrawn the districts. This whole Kayla's case, the Supreme Court ruled on taking districts or redrawn districts, was around a lawsuit against Cleo Fields and his district. He said they've taken my district now and moved it to where I would have to run against Troy Carter, who's the only other black congressman in the state of Louisiana. Louisiana is 30% black. They only had one congressman. Cleo became the second one in a second congressional district. And now they merged them so that you only have one. He said, I've announced I'm not going to run against another black man so that Carter can win again as we fight to get the return of his second seat. That's a real statesman. That's a real politician I can support. I had him, he made that, talked about that on Politics Nation last night. So watch it every Saturday and Sunday, 5 p.m. Eastern Time on MS Now. Also, you that are in the New York and vicinity, come and be with us at the National Action Network Saturday Action Rally every Saturday at the House of Justice, the new House of Justice in Harlem, 6 Hancock, which is really 124th and Morningside. Come and be with us 9 a.m. to 11 a.m. or watch us live on Impact Television on nationalactionnetwork.net. live stream or YouTube/NAN or the AME Zion network. You got 4 different ways you can watch us if you're out of town. And thousands are watching. I'm looking at the numbers. The numbers is just continuing to go up every week, and we're glad about it. And of course, the March on Washington, people are signing up. I'm glad to see the numbers increase, but if you haven't signed, then you ought to right now. This is as serious as it gets, and I think that we all must. There's not a option here. We must do what must be done. The march is around 3 principles, among others, and that is that our voting rights, with the Supreme Court decision on the redistricting, which is going to knock out black representation like Cleo Fields. We need the Congress to come with a new voting rights bill that can pass, that the Supreme Court couldn't get for years to rule on. We need to deal with voting rights. We need to show we are angry and alert about what they did to voting rights. We need to deal with the end of DEI, which is causing hundreds of thousands of jobs for blacks because they no longer have to even put down the data of the blacks that are employed or not employed in their business, or are they on their board or not. And we, of course, are going to be dealing, thirdly, with the affordable housing, affordable food, affordability. All of that. Those are the three main topics. August 28th in Washington. Friday, August 28th. You got a little over 30 days. Sign up. If you want to know, is a bus leaving near you? Or if you want to know, can you organize a bus? Will we help you? Call area code 646-380-6090. Wait a minute. It gives me conflicting. Just, all right, let's do the toll-free number. 1-877-626-4651. 1-877-626-4651. That's better than the landline. That's your free. 1-877-626-4651. And sign up on the march. All right, let's go to the phones. Let me start with my dear friend. This is great. I always have good fortune when she kicks us off. Our dear friend from Chicago, Miss Eunice. Miss Eunice, you're keeping it real with Al Sharpton.
1: Good afternoon, Rev. I want to talk about a few things and be as brief as I can. You know, Rev, talk is cheap. Action is what counts. And there should be no discussion about the election. Do you see what they're doing to us? And I want to also thank you for the great guests that you bring on every week.
0: Thank you.
1: Excellent. And what is the problem? Why is the GOP holding out on McCollum's help? Is it because they don't want the governor of Kentucky to call a special election?
0: Right. I think so. Mm-hmm. I mean, and this is unheard of now. He had one photo, and but he cannot even hold a press conference, not even an interview. And I don't wish no bad health on him, but if he is in such bad health he can't function, he should. They should have vacate the seat and let Governor Beshear appoint a temporary senator.
1: And this
0: senator
1: should not be allowed. If you're not able to perform your job, I don't wish him any ill will either, but there's so much corruption. Remember all the talk about state rights, states' rights. Now they want the federal government to do it. So which one do you want? Any way they can manipulate something, that's what they do. It is ridiculous. And it's so much shooting across the nation. You mean people can't solve their problem without shooting each other? And you also got to include the policemen, because they're shooting up a lot of people, and they're supposed to be trained. Three or four policemen have one man down on the ground, and you mean to tell me you can't apprehend him?
0: Yeah, I saw the tape in Madison, Wisconsin. The man, I understand, had mental issues, was homeless. They say he had a knife. You got three or four police holding him down, and one just takes out a gun and shoots him three times. And Reverend Toon has been in touch. Ben Crump was called by the lawyer. They're asking me to come in because I have this knee surgery Wednesday. I probably can't get there till the end of next week, but I'm going to go and support
1: those
0: activists.
1: Well, knowing you will, and you take care, and God bless. And I'm a little sad today because they stole my little runaround car over the weekend. But God is good anyway.
0: Is that right?
1: And thank you.
0: Right.
1: Yes, and thank you so much for taking my call.
0: Well, thank you for calling. Wow. And we got to stop this scramming our own community. If they steal Miss Eunice's car, I mean, come on. This is our community. Has to also police itself. And we got to quit acting like, we got to understand people are going through a hard time, which is why you ought not be dealing with people that have survived hard times and you make them your victims. It's unbelievable. All right, let's go back to the phone. Let me go to Brother Jacob in Philadelphia, Pennsylvania, WURD, the word. Brother Jacob.
2: Peace be unto you, Reverend Al, and I always say to your global listeners, peace be unto you. I want to get on the hot button, which is voting. But before I say that, Rev, y'all there in New York, I say, watch your back, Knicks. We got the king done come to Philadelphia. Okay. I just wanted to put that out there. You know what I'm saying, Rev. But it's all good. But, you know, on this voting thing, hot button, man, I'm telling you. And I'm going to tell you the truth. I'd like to appeal to all the Latinos, the independent voters, the progressives, the especially my Muslim brothers in Michigan who supported Trump, right? Now, we already see what we done seen, right? So it shouldn't be a problem. And let us not worry about Reverend Al rearranging the chairs on the Titanic when we should be focusing our power on trying to make the Titanic not sink, right? We shouldn't be worried about how to change. The chairs are not right, you know? And we get in these stupid fights when we see we got to, we got like you doing. You fighting to save this republic. It's worth saving. That started 250 years ago. It's worth saving. I say that. And we had growing pains, right? We're a young nation. We went through a lot of growing pains. But, you know, they say no pain, no gain. And, Reverend Allen, if you done traveled around this world like I was blessed to do playing the music, I got something to compare it to. And I say, when you look at it overall, America ain't that bad. We can get this. We can work with this, right? And sometime I talk to brothers and sisters who they give you world opinions and they ain't never been 50 miles out of where they were born. And they giving you these world views. And I'm trying to tell them, you're trying to make it real, but what are you comparing it to? What you heard? Because you just don't have that. You ignorant of that. And I'm going to just keep it there. But you know, the bottom line, I want to say this here. You know, here in Philadelphia, we got Reverend Joe Williams, right? He's the last associate member of the Dixie Hummingbirds, a great gospel group, right? Mm-hmm. And he got us there, and he say he always tell people that's doing good, like I'm going to tell you, you keep on doing what you do, helping our people and all people. And Reverend Joe leave us with this. He say, when you can't, God can, and when you won't, God will. Amen.
3: Wow.
2: And we know that.
3: I love that. Right on time.
2: Yeah,
3: I love that.
2: That's it.
3: All right. Thank you for your call. We're going to take
2: you,
3: a break.
2: Rev.
3: Keep it in real. Shopton. Be right back.
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3: The New York Times says he's not only the most important person right now in the civil rights movement, but the New York Times says you're the most important person in the Democratic Party.
1: Sharpton.
4: I am here, Reverend Al, with Dr. Glenda Glover at Tennessee State University, and I have the Tennessee State University leaders who all want to thank you for being our civil rights leader.
2: The Attorney General of Black America, Ben Crump.
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4: And I'm probably going to need your help on this legal fight. You know, they shorted the historically black colleges and universities to the tune of about $13 billion. And Tennessee State was the one they shorted the most.
2: Absolutely. Well, let me know. I'm on the next plane as soon as you holler. You know, when Ben Crump called, I don't even question it. I just head to the airport and get the details on the way.
1: Live from the National Action Network corporate headquarters in New York. Keeping it real. It's Hot Button Monday. And now, America's number one civil rights leader, the Reverend Al Sharpton.
2: Keeping it real, keeping it real. I am your host, Reverend Al Sharpton. It's Hot Button Monday. With all going on in the world, you ought to have something to say about it. 1-877-532-5797. 1-877-532-5797. Or you can go on the message board at National Action Network. .net, and we will hear what you have to say on this Hot Button Monday. 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Let me stay in Philadelphia, WURD, and go to Disco Brian. 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
5: Blessings to you and your worldwide community, to quote the excellent Brother Jacob, Rev, I hope your weekend was restorative as it can be for a man who never takes a day off. I wanted to comment on some of the commentary at the top of the show there, Rev. You know, your 2019 Triumph Award recipient, Van Jones, is brilliant, as always, and is warning that while he supports all the progressive legislation that DSA, the Democratic Socialists of America, claim, investing in climate security,

0: as he reminds us, was, you know, what he headed up at the Obama White House before AOC was, I don't know, an adult. He also supports fighting climate change. Well, of course, he supports universal health care and free education and taxing the billionaires at a much higher rate. He says DSA's other positions, though, like abolishing the Senate and abolishing the Supreme Court and abolishing all prisons and all policing, he says, is pooping in the Democratic Party's punch bowl with crazy, he calls them regressive ideas. And I just have to agree, Rev. Another brilliant commentator who I am, I just hope everybody in your audience at least gives him a chance, is a guy in California. Your daughter, Dominique, knows and is favorable to him. His name is Myron Clifton, Rev. And he goes a step further than Van Jones. He argues that the DSA and Hassan Piker specifically are overt, undeniable MAGA pawns sent to tilt just enough voters against Democrats in the midterms, now that polling, as you remind us, shows that Democratic Party is slated to flip the House. And Rev, I don't know if you've noticed, but these DSA chair people who you've never spoken to are now going on to Fox News nightly to tie themselves to the Democratic Party brand and doubling and tripling down on all the madness, abolishing the Senate, you know, abolishing prisons, abolishing the state of Israel, in order to terrify Republicans and independents against voting for Dems.
1: Well, let me ask you this. Is it possible? I'm not making a statement, but is it possible that some of those that are going on Fox and other places saying these things are plants to turn voters against the Democrats because they're coming with such extremist stuff?
0: I mean, that's exactly what Myron Clifton, so don't take it from this white man speaking here, but take it from Myron Clifton, take it from Tabitha Speaks, who's another brilliant black commentator on YouTube who I honor and cherish. They're all saying exactly what you just asked, Rev. They are definitively answering yes. And I'll just say, Rev, I'm not saying DSA is MAGA. I'm asking how different they would look and act if they were MAGA. So I hope you can, and the audience can, meditate on that, because, you know, it's, what a beautiful opportunity we have to get some kind of check and balance put back into this government. But man, oh man, when you look at these people who don't give a rat's patunky about whether or not their message resonates with, you know, the moderates that we need in, you know, Iowa and Nebraska or wherever else, it's I don't know, Rev. It feels like a hit job from Putin. But that's just me. Bless you, Rev. Thank you for taking my call.
1: I'm here. All right, thank you for your call. I was reading a message from the caucus. They're convening, the Congressional Black Caucus. They're convening to deal before the break on certain pending issues. So I'll try to get one of them on the show before we go off. I was exchanging emails. Let's go to Don in New Orleans, Louisiana. Don?
2: Yes, very good afternoon, Reverend Al Sharpton. And I hope you still consider getting U.S. Congressional Democrat nominee Jamie Davis of Louisiana on your show. He's the Democrat nominee from Louisiana, third generation farmer. And he's running against Trump-backed Letlow.
1: right.
2: who defeated Dr. Senator.
1: No, you had made the suggestion. We've got people lined up. He's online. We've certainly reached out to him.
2: Rev, let me tell you, you've been having some all-star people. You got people you're exposing. Your show is not just informative. It's exposing new talent, people that's doing the work. I love it.
1: Thank you.
2: And I appreciate that. And I thank you for that. Whoever's getting your guests, they're doing a very fantastic job. They should get a raise. but I want to say this. We talk about some, you know, we got a whole bunch of stuff going on. I'm gonna mention this in my closing comment. Booker T. Washington, you know, not only graduated from Hampton University, which was founded by former enslaved captives in Virginia. He was a student. He worked his way. Then he founded Tuskegee University in Alabama. But he worked with some of the heavyweights in industry. And there's one of the heavyweights he worked with, I don't hear people talk too much about him or enough about him. Let's say enough. Julius Rosenwald. You ever remember the Rosenwald School?
1: Yeah, I do.
2: Go ahead, sir. I'm sorry.
1: No, I remember the Rosenwald crew.
2: Julius Rosenwald. He was born in Springfield, Illinois, same place where Abraham Lincoln was born. And he went on to become the CEO of Sears Roebuck and Company. Remember Sears Roebuck? My parents had three books. They had the Yellow Pages, the White Pages, and the Sears catalog.
1: Right.
2: And they're all about the same size. Big, thick, 2-inch, 3-inch. But anyway, he teamed up with Booker T. Washington. They built over 5,000 schools in the United States, all across America, especially in the South, for black children. You know, and I think about Xavier University in New Orleans, St. Catherine Drexel, who come from the Drexel family. Built a university and schools all across the country for black and indigenous people. You know, these people, and I see what Michael Bloomberg is doing a lot of stuff in education, okay? And so, but Julius Rosenwald was, his father came to the United States in the 1800s with $20. And Julius Rosenwald went on, and like I said, became the legendary CEO of Sears Roebuck and Company.
1: No, these stories are in very, very much needed in history. But the thing, as I said, and this is what I argue with some of our so-called progressives, is that we cannot talk about America in terms of business opportunities and other opportunities without dealing with the racial double standard. So Greenwald and others that came as immigrants, though they were not treated at first in a cherished way, they were not discriminated against like we were. So we did not only have the thing of get here from the Caribbean or from Africa. Once you got here, you were put in second-class citizenship. And this is why I've challenged. They have a quote in this morning's New York Times where I said that the challenge of the progressives is they're right about affordability, but affordability for blacks and whites are different because you have a higher medium income level for whites than you do blacks. So you got to deal with the racial aspect of affordability as well. Let's take a break.
2: That's
1: very, back.
2: Very, very, very.
1: Keep it real. Thank you very much for your call. Hot Button Monday. Be right back.
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0: back. 1-877-532-5797. 1-877-532-5797. 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I see Tanya Stovall is on the message board saying, Bernie, I guess you're talking about Bernie Sanders doesn't believe in reparations. He said so when he was running for president and Reverend Sharpton had him and others at the NAND convention. Yes, I asked every candidate and Bernie said no. That's a fact. I'm joined now, as I am every Monday to kick off our week, by the one and only irrepressible, uncomparable political commentator. And who knows what he will be as the future goes forward. Of course, you know him as the founder and CEO of Blueprint Strategy, LLC, Antoine Seawright. How you doing, Antoine?
1: Rev, it's good to be with you on this very consequential Monday.
0: It is definitely a consequential Monday. Start off by the fact that South Carolina, where you reside and do a lot of your work, not all of it because you've gone national, but a lot of your work, is now been voted again, and you got some of us to support this, to be the number one on the list of state Democratic primary. Why was that important and what will it mean?
1: It was very important because for the second time in modern history, black voters and black issues will be elevated to the top of the process and the primary nominating calendar for our Democratic presidential nominating process. That's so important. And the reason why South Carolina is so important, Rev, is because since 1992, every candidate who's won the South Carolina primary has gone on to be our nominee, with one exception, neighboring son, John Neighbors, in 2004, who was on the ticket. And when you think about the fact that 6% of those who cast their votes in the Democratic primary in our state are African American, any candidate who cannot do well in South Carolina will not do well going forward. And so it was just confirmation for what we already know. Black voters matters, black issues matters, and now they bubble to the top. But that process would not have been confirmed to where it was and the way it was without the work of people like you weighing in, putting a stamp of approval and confirmation to the fact that I just laid out, but also the work of people like Donna Brazile, our party chair, Crystal Spain, Jamie Harrison, and others, people who support the effort and weighed in very heavily to the Rules and Bylaws Committee. So, Rev, I want to give you your flowers while you can see them, feel them, smell them, and touch them. We appreciate you, and I think the country and the party appreciate your voice weighing in on the process.
0: Now, I was glad to do it, but now one of the things that people need to understand is that a lot of this debate, there's an article in the New York Times this morning and in which I was quoted, a lot of this debate about the progressives and the so-called moderates takes a different tone when whoever the presidential candidates are have to go through South Carolina first. Because you had to do more than say I'm old or young or this or that. You have to deal with real substantive issues that affect our people, Antoine.
1: Red, the most important thing about the South, as you know very well, you've got to have some relationships. You just can't be internet famous or be an influencer or say inflammatory things or talk about how bad the Democratic Party is. We don't bojangle around like that in the South. And quite frankly, the way the calendar's set up, I don't think there's a chance for any candidate to kind of bojangle their way through the process. You're going to have some relationships. You're going to have a proven track record of getting things done and being on the right side of history when it comes to our issues and our way. And quite frankly, this process, the way it's set up, is going to weed out a lot of noise and allow folks to focus on the lyrics and the candidates who are intentional about moving our party forward.
0: Let's go to Pam, my friend, the activist extraordinaire, reigning from the city of Chicago, Illinois. Pam?
2: Uh-oh. I'm here. Hi, Reverend Sharpton. I'm here.
0: Oh, how you doing, Pam?
2: Oh, overall, I'm well, Reverend Sharpton. And hello to you, Aunt Wansi, right? How are you? if he's there. I don't know. Can he hear me?
3: Overall, I'm well.
2: We've got some issues with violence here in Chicago, and it hit kind of close to home. And no matter what you hear nationally, the mayor is trying to do all that he possibly can, Reverend Shopton, to deal with this. But, you know, when you have just the overexposure to guns, drugs, and other things, you know, that's just a recipe for violence. And so, you know, those of us, you know, we're trying to do our best to deal with those issues. But, Reverend Shopton, I really wanted to talk politics. And just going to the DSA, let me just say this regarding Bernie Sanders. I disagree with him on many things, and Ms. B. Wright, you can certainly chime in on this. But he got it right when he supported Reverend Jackson for president. And I think where the Democratic Party fell off somewhat is that they didn't continue with that message that Reverend Jackson ran on, which was about the people, which was about affordability, housing, you know, supporting unions, making sure livable working wages, making sure that the safety nets worked for this country. So that is something that I remember that he did and was thankful for. And certainly, I don't agree with him on everything. Let me say this on that.
0: And then you can certainly finish. I think that Bernie Sanders ought to be given credit when he was mayor in Vermont for supporting Reverend Jackson when others didn't. And I think he should be given credit. I also said to AOC that I do not accept why he, Bernie Sanders, who Reverend Jackson supported over Biden in the Democratic primaries time before last, paid him back. He endorsed Bernie Sanders, went to Detroit and supported Bernie Sanders, even though Jim Clyburn and them that had grown in the movement with Reverend Jackson was with Biden. He went with Sanders because Sanders had been with him. And I don't understand why out of 5 days, 2 days, Reverend Jackson laid his state at Rainbow Push, 1 day in South Carolina and 2 funerals. Bernie Sanders, AOC, none of the progressives came to 1 funeral. I got a problem with that. That's just me. Yeah. That's just me. Everybody, I mean, Jeffries, everybody in Congress, 3 presidents can come, and none of them that come with the rainbow ideology that they call it now progressives came to his funeral. So you don't respect us in our hours of grief. I got a problem with that.
2: I certainly would want answers to that, and I certainly agree with that. I cannot argue that point, Reverend Shopton. I observe the funeral as well. So I would be looking for answers to that. Absolutely. That's inexcusable. So I certainly understand that. I wanted to ask about Ken Martin and the Democratic Party and the financial issues that they seem to be going through. Now, is this a result of donors not wanting to participate because they're not in line with the direction that Ken Martin wants to go with the Democratic Party? Because as I understood, he realized that there was an underinvestment in black infrastructure as well as infrastructure in the South. And I understood that he was putting funds towards that effort. Now, I'm not an insider, so I don't know. But I'm just wondering, is that why he's being criticized, or is there something else going on? And will the Democratic Party be able to move past it? And my last question to you is that the black leadership, civil rights and other leadership, they hold black voters accountable when we come out, when we don't come out, and that we need to do our part. And Juan, all I'm asking is that for white elected officials, white Democratic donors, white leadership to hold the white majority who voted for this adjudicated sexual abuser, hold them accountable.
0: Right.
2: Because you cannot keep saying affordability was the case, because Harris talked about affordability. We all heard the same message, the same message. But yet they voted for a Republican who is trying to destroy the country. So I'm so those are some of the things I'm putting on the table. So I'll hang up and listen.
0: All right. And Antoine, you can answer her points and questions right after this break. I'll come right to you. Keeping it real. Hot Button Monday. Be right back.
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0: Keeping it real. 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Antoine Seawright is my co-host. Manuel Murphy says, I've come to the conclusion that the SAVE Act only saved Republican majorities in Congress, state, and local governments. There was no SAVE Act in 2016 and 2024. Trump fears losing in the midterms again. How do you respond to that, Antoine?
1: Well, Rev, fear, intimidation, and suppression is a long-term strategy, as you know, that the Republican Party has always adopted. The players have changed, but the playbook has not. And the SAVE Act is simply a proof of citizenship bill. We have not had any issues in terms of confidence in our elections from a Democratic and Republican perspective until Donald Trump came on the scene. My Republican friends like to yell and scream about election integrity, but I think they forget that the largest act of election fraud in modern history happened in North Carolina Congressional District 9 against Dan McCready. And those persons who were involved in that were Republican, and they were convicted and charged, and they had to throw out the election and redo the election. And every time we've seen instances of examples of voter fraud or any type of election fraud, 9 times out of 9.5 has been on the Republican side. Now, what I will tell you is that the president is very focused on sowing chaos, and he's setting up the narrative that the midterm election that he's going to lose is not going to be valid because he's not going to lose. That's what that speech was about. That's what this big push for the SAVE Act is about. But the SAVE Act, another thing, is about 2028. And they're laying the groundwork to try to suppress the votes of growing voting blocks like Asian American, Pacific Islanders, voters of color, Latino voters, black voters and such. And so we're going to see more aggressive language from Project 2025 about the SAVE Act, because that's just what they do.
0: That's just what they do. Let's go back to the phone. Let me go to the sage of the South, the one and only Brother Jihad. Brother Jihad, you're keeping it real with Sharpton and Seawright.
2: Hey, good afternoon to both of you.
0: Good afternoon.
2: Hey, Rev, I'd like to ask a question of you first, if I could. The issue that we have with Bernie and them not paying due respect to Reverend Jackson, will that issue stop you from supporting them on issues you agree and support a Republican?
0: No. I would not support a Republican, nor would I not support them on issues I agree. I'm just calling them accountable that was offensive. That's all. I don't want anybody to say that saying, therefore, don't vote for them. I can agree with somebody on 75% of things and support them and just say, but I don't like 25% of things. I will be somebody's supporter, not somebody's slave. They are still better to me than the Republican alternative. No question about that.
2: That's right. And then secondly, the part of the conversation I was having with you Friday, I heard brought up again today in reference to the DSA policies and their representatives. And I ask you, and Seawright is there, he probably can answer a little bit more from that. What leader in the DSA pushes no borders, no prisons, and no Senate, and to abolish the democratic process that we have in America? What leader, elected leader, in the DSA pushes any of those policies? Does Seawright know of any of them?
1: Well, But it's not an elected leader because they don't have anyone elected to anything, at least at the federal level that I know of. But their co-chair was on Fox News this past Sunday reiterating those things that you just mentioned, that is indeed a part of their platform and things they're working on. And as you know, I think we talked about in this program a couple of weeks ago, Brother Jahad, is that one of the co-chairs was on the record saying that they're not interested in the Democratic Party. They're just interested in using that as a pathway, a segue to get into the political system to burn it down. And so, look, I reject extremisms on both sides. I'm pro police funding. I'm pro a country with borders, humane, safe, and secure border. I'm pro the United States Senate because that's how we have long passed. We have black representation in the United States Senate. So I just don't agree with them in the same way I don't agree with the extremists on the right side of the issue. Where I do think we as Democrats are going to have to wrestle with the reality is this is a style versus substance conversation. We've got to talk more aggressively about the issues, and we've got to find ways to make certain that people understand that this is not a Democratic Party message. These are people who just want to burn down the system and start their own system.
2: Okay, so you're saying that the DSA position as DSA, not one member, but the DSA position is to abolish the democratic process that he is participating in trying to get elected.
1: That is my understanding from their internally elected co-chair, and I think it was on their website somewhere as well. I can't double confirm that, but I've heard a series of credible reporting saying it was on their website, and we've heard that from their chair and co-chair twice on public news programs, reiterating that those are indeed their positions.
2: Okay, and also no prisons.
1: That's correct.
2: Okay, and then no borders.
1: That's correct.
2: And, yeah, okay, so I would like to see that in their policy, and I also like to see them promoting that particular policy. Now, I find it strange.
1: I would tell you, Brother Jahad, to go back and watch Fox News Sunday interview with their co-chair, and she, when she was asked directly about that, she doubled down on that. And I don't think she would be out there representing those things if that's not a policy of the organization.
2: Okay, well, that's what I would need to look at, and I would look at, well, I'll pull up their policies, to be honest with you. But I find it hard that if the DSA did not exist, would the Republicans support us?
0: Absolutely.
2: Or would they also be complaining about something else? So my point in that is that...
0: Go ahead.
2: Yeah, my point is that the caller implies that the DSA, that they're going to pull us down because of their positioning, and the Republicans is going to do A, B, C, D, F, G. If I remember correctly, the Republicans been pulling us down when DSA didn't even exist.
1: I agree with you. The Republicans are always going to find a boogeyman or a boogeywoman to make their enemy. That's just the game. That's just the art in the game of politics. But what we can't do as Democrats, I don't know where your politics are, so I'm going to say what we can't do, those of us who subscribe to the Democratic Party, we can't let them define us on the issues that matter to the American people, because our homework is not graded the same as Republicans. Republicans can get away with saying all kinds of things. We can't get away with that. So we can't get away with AOC and others saying we need to defund the police and all that, because that becomes an immediate liability for the seats that we have to win to get to 218. Mm-hmm. And they've already start running ads with some of that language to try to demonize and poison the environment. And so we've got to be, words do matter in politics, particularly for the Democratic Party.
2: Okay, so the idea of defunding police is the message that we don't need police. I thought we did a good job of explaining the defund the police part, definitely not saying that we don't need police officers and policemen in the country. And then also, I want you to comment on this. Van Jones, we haven't heard from him for a while. Then, all a matter of fact, since he got that money and opened his organization from Bezos, so one of those billionaires. Now all of a sudden, he pops up online, the savior for the Democratic Party, and the condemner of the DSA. Now the like
1: no,
2: you said,
1: I don't know if I would describe Van Jones as the savior of the Democratic Party, because most of us who are deep rooted into Democratic politics see Van Jones in some cases has been a liability for the Democratic Party. I think what That's Van correct. Jones had said was I think what Van Jones was saying was something that I agree with. We cannot allow a few actors to cause us to mess up this very fertile environment for us to keep Hakeem Jeffries from being the speaker because we don't get the 218, or to keep Joe Neguse from being the assistant speaker, Chantel Brown, ag chair, Danny Thompson, Homeland Security, Bobby Scott, Ed and Labor, Maxine Waters, financial service. That's what's on the line. And so we cannot do what we did in previous cycles to let a few bad actors define the environment or the Democratic message. That's why we had Hakeem Jeffries out yesterday in Pennsylvania talking about an affordable America as the Democratic messaging to drown out all these other things that's competing for the Democratic messaging.
0: Let me take a break. Stay with me. Stay with me, brother. Oh, Jihad. And we'll be right back. Antoine Seawright, Al Sharpton, right after this.
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2: And I have tears in my eyes, Rev, because this is a narrative that this generation, they need to know and they need to hear that a black man who's lived the history of the entire civil rights movement, to everyone who was assassinated, to everyone who joined in March, to every individual who never seen the fact that we got the right to vote because they became strange fruit. I have these tears in my eyes today, Reverend.
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5: 30 years ago, Yusuf Hawkins was the young 16-year-old brother killed for being in a white neighborhood in Brooklyn. I got stabbed leading one of those marches.
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5: Keeping it real, keeping it real. I am your host, Reverend Al Sharpton. Antoine Seawright is our co-host. And let me pick up where we were discussing this issue. I think that I understand both of your points of view. And I certainly think that there needs to be accountability on all sides. But I also think that we must recognize that there are some issues that DSA and others are raising that are important. I think that the challenge DSA has, and I've said this to Congresswoman Alexandria Ocasio-Cortez, I've said it to Mayor Mondani, is the challenge that all of us have had that have organized, not only in politics, but in civil rights and in religion, and I'm sure, Jihad, you can attest to that, is that you're going to get people in these movements, in these gatherings that are extremist and will say extreme things that may not represent what the body is about. But where I agree with Antoine,

0: then the leaders of the body or the other leaders of the body must come out and say that is not what we're about. Without that denunciation, there's nothing else that people can judge it by. So I think that what has happened with a lot of this with the DSA is they began winning offices that they didn't even think they would win and were not prepared to deal with the accountability of their own members and their own people in positions of power. And they're being judged by that, just like Democrats have come out, and Hakeem has done that, Schumer has done that, when there have been extremists in the Democratic Party. The Democrats just ran their candidate for the Senate out of the race because of some allegations. So I think that part of the burden of leadership, and I've had to deal with it myself, is sometimes you have to chastise people that's on your team, or at least got on your team's sweatshirt. Antoine.
1: And Reb, my issue with the DSA focus on 218. And what we know is their messaging and their methodology will be a hindrance from us from getting to 218. We can't have their messaging running in New York 17 or in South Carolina 1 or in any of these districts that's going to take us to get to 218. So that's like number one. Number two, when you have candidates in the DSA movement being on the record proudly saying they're not going to vote for the potential first African-American speaker, I got a problem with that. And number three, when you talk about a movement and you know the Democratic Party, bread and butter is black voters, but yet you say you want to create a movement that burns down the system and you want to recreate the system, but you can't find a way to recreate the system to include black folks or get them to bought into your message. I think there's something wrong with that, and there's a disconnect to that. And I think that's where we have issues, and we just do not need the – it's okay to push the Democratic Party on issues and reform the system, but don't think you got to burn down the system to make the system better.
0: And Jihad can respond to that. I think I'd agree. And I've said to some that just won, you can't equivocate on Hakeem. That's a non-negotiable. But at the same time, I think we should not allow the right wing, the Fox Newsers and the others, interpret for us all of those that consider themselves socialists or that are democratic socialists who are running in the Democratic Party. And I think that the problem I have, they will demonize others. And if we give them the power of demonization, they'll do it to all of us, as they've tried to do for years with all of us. Jihad?
2: And we're not losing supporters because of their... We're not losing our supporters because of their of one guy's extreme position. So who are we trying to attract? You know what I mean? The Republicans. Let me say this also, Rev. I think the way you did it was beautiful and just make common plain sense. You know what I mean? That these particular issues are in all groups. Now the question is, they didn't denounce Stephen Miller. They didn't denounce those extreme right wing people that are in political position to do harm. These particular people are not in strong positions to do any harm. They're voicing a voice, an extreme voice in the party. We right. can deal with them. We can handle them. We can defuse them unless you just don't want to be defused. You know what I mean? But if we're saying that we're going to, let me say this. If they are being elected, obviously they're resonating with somebody.
0: Right.
2: Mm-hmm. In the Democratic mm-hmm. Party. Mm-hmm. Mm-hmm. You know what I mean? So if they're resonating with masses of the Democrats, I think you all better listen a little bit.
0: I agree with that.
2: Mm-hmm. You know what I mean? You know, but I think Rev's, I think, Antoine, I'm willing to accept and neutralize, accept our Rev presented it, and let you all move on.
0: All right. Thank you for your call. Thank you for your call. And I've been in that position. I mean, I've had to stop. And people at marches say, wait a minute, you can't chant that at our march. You only playing to the opposition. And in most cases, they'll say, okay, we respect that, Rev. But I think that I understand what you're saying, Antoine. We can't be labeled with that and lose elections. But when you got somebody coming outright saying I'm not supporting Hakeem Jeffries if I'm elected, then I'm going to see that you don't be elected. Because what is the basis of you saying that? And that ain't extreme. That's, to me, betrayal. I want to reiterate this. Every Democrat in the House of Representatives voted for Hakeem Jeffries to be the minority leader. Is that not so, Antoine?
1: That's correct. Twice, to be exact, Rep.
0: All right. Twice. So why wouldn't they vote for him to be speaker, including AOC, who was one of them that voted for him to be minority leader twice? So who are you playing to, saying that that's the progressive stand, unless you're saying AOC and them are not progressive? So I get very cynical when I hear about that. Wait a minute. You're saying that you may not support Hakeem, but you got AOC campaigning for you who voted for Hakeem. So who you playing to? What is this really about? And I've said that about some races, and I'm going to keep saying that. Let's Demetrius in Cleveland, Ohio, W-E-R-E. Cleveland, Ohio, Demetrius.
3: Yeah, thank you, Reverend Sharpton. Good day to you and Mr. C. Wright. So first of all, the topics you all were just speaking on concerning the DSA, I believe it's very important to look at, you know, the candidates, you know, who run in the DSA to make sure that they're not, you know, emphasizing certain groups. To me, it seems like, you know, the party becoming real powerful because of the immigration situation. And so a lot of immigrants trying to mobilize and try to protect themselves from the laws that are being passed and from them being deported and being discriminated against. But at the same time, we said that they don't want to support the Speaker of the House. You know, to me, that's important because I don't want to have the impression that they're leaving out African-Americans and just focusing on themselves. Because if that's the case, we're trading off one dictatorship or racist administration for another group of people. See, that's very important to make research to find out exactly who's making the policy and what's their long-term goals. And we can't follow a policy that's just going to be a flash in the pan. And like Mr. C. Wright brought up, you know, it have to be future elections. We have to deal with different states, you know, across the union, across the United States. And a lot of some of these states, they're not going to be in toward some of the policies, you know, that the DSA is putting forward when it comes to defunding the police, when it's going far left, you know, with want to control City Hall and control different businesses, because this country is based on democracy. You know, and people have the right to work, you know, and they can achieve as much as they can that don't have their businesses controlled by the state, and they can set their own prices. And a lot of different states and a lot of different individuals, they all feel strongly about that. And when they feel like a party going to take over their businesses, that plays into the conservative, like Donald Trump, to an extent. That's why he brings up communism and concerning DSA. So when they say things like that, that makes some American people believe what Donald Trump's saying. And by they want to use the Democratic Party, you know, to achieve their goals, you know, Democrats will be caught up in that rhetoric, and they will suffer in the election unless they make some type of distinction. Say they don't go along with some of the policies that DSA is putting out there, at least their leadership. And lastly, I just want to speak on Ukraine bombed an Iranian boat in the Caspian Sea, because they said they thought it was weapons on it, you know, going to Iran. But I believe the United States have to be careful. They don't want Ukraine to pull the United States into a war with Russia, because the Ukrainian president might potentially did that just to try to woo Donald Trump and have the United States say, well, he's on our side attacking Iran, so we should back him with war with Russia. We don't need to be caught up in another war. And that's very important. And it's also against the international law, because you don't have no proof that it was weapons on that boat. Okay, thank you very much. I appreciate it.
0: Thank you for your call. The Iran war of choice by President Trump, Antoine, is, of course, the center of the affordability crisis in our communities. Elaborate on that and how we ought to translate that into the turnout and participation of voters in the midterm elections in 99 days. Let's take a break. You can hit me on the other side of the break. Let's take a break. Be right back. Keeping it real. Shopton. See right. Be right back.
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0: went to break.
1: Well, yeah, Reb. I was just going to say, Reb, that I think when you come to this war of choice, there's a couple aspects to look at. The residue of war itself, that's the servicemen and women who've been killed, the 18 to be exact, hundreds that have been injured. You think about what their families are facing. The fact that you see most of the 18 have been killed, I think what I've read and what I've been told that many of them are African-American. Several of them are women. These are the two main constituencies within the U.S. military that Secretary Hedsep has refused to promote high-ranking in leadership. And then you have the residue of war that has been front and center element of the affordability crisis. When you think about fertilizer, you think about gas prices, you think about just food in general, because it all ties together. And you think about the fact that this president has literally cut elements of our government that these soldiers who are at war are going to need when they come back home. So that's going to drive up not only cost down, but cost in the future. And so when you talk about affordability, this is an unnecessary crisis. And here's where the congressman from North Carolina and I had some very extensive words on CNN on last Wednesday morning. They told us more than once, Reverend Al, that the nuclear access or the nuclear weapons by Iran were obliterated the first time around. Now they're saying they're not. We had this memorandum of understanding that Donald Trump and Vice President Vance tried to fake to the American people. We had this big understanding. Now here we are spending billions of dollars again, and they come back to the Congress asking for more billions of dollars to keep funding this war of choice. That's where the American people have to be outraged. And you don't have to vote for the Democrats in this midterm election, but if you're frustrated by all the things, including this affordability crisis and this unnecessary war, vote against the people who put us in this position.
0: Yeah, I think that the real point that is of real concern is exactly that, and that I think that people that are dealing with the whole body politic of this country, you should make your decisions based on your interests, but you should also make your decisions based on what you believe in. And if you have somebody that tells you one minute that they have destroyed all of the weapons that could lead to destruction, and then tell you several months later, we got to keep fighting to end that. That is not a Republican or Democrat question. That's a question of integrity and honesty. And I think that you framed that correctly. James Mitchell saying on our message board, New York Governor Kathy Hochul guarantees enrollment to New York or City University to students who were dropped by Howard University. Great news. And I'm meeting with Governor Hochul in the morning, in fact, and I agree with that. That's great news. Howard University, there's been some controversies. I saw this on Yahoo News this morning. Of that some of the lenders and or scholarship agencies that are funding some of the incoming Howard University students has not made their payments, and therefore their enrollment of those students have been canceled because Howard cannot afford them without the money, and the students could not afford it and was promised by these entities to pay for it. And in the gap, Governor Kathy Hochul of New York is saying, we'll take care of y'all in New York universities. I thought that was a very, very positive thing that Hochul did. I hope they get it ironed out with Howard, but at least having that alternative, I think, is important. Let's go to Raj in Cleveland, Ohio, WERE, Raj.
2: Hey, Rev, thanks for taking my call. How you doing today?
0: I'm doing well.
2: Oh, great. Great, thanks. I think where the great rift, if you want to call it that, in the Democratic Party began with, I know Brian, I was talking about how the progressives or the extremists or the democratic socialists always like, I guess, creating, you know, I don't know, problems, if he want to look at it like that, with the, you know, the more established wing of the party. But a lot of people, they didn't like the fact when Akeem Jeffries did not just give an emphatic yes that he wanted to abolish ICE versus reform it, when it was obvious, you know, they were out of control and what the Trump agenda was in, you know, employing them in the streets, and how they were breaking the law and violating all the rights of the citizens who, of the immigrants, who were already had the procedures that they were supposed to, or protocols that they were already in, you know, underway with, you know, in the court system, legal system, as far as documentation and all the above. So, you know, but that, and then it wasn't just Jeffries on that. It was a couple of other ones, but that's where I saw the rift began with. Now, I did see they voted to end the funding to the AIPAC funding, the funding to AIPAC. I'm sorry, they accept the funds for AIPAC and the donations to the military spending for Israel, for the weapons for Israel. So I do see that as an encouraging sign of the party.
0: But again, I think that the test has got to be, at the end of the day, Raj, either the Republicans or the Democrats are going to be in charge of the Congress, Senate, uh-huh. and House. We can go through any litmus test we want. At the end of the day, it's going to be the Republicans or the Democrats. And we should vote and support who is most in line with our interest. I can find things that I disagree with that some of the Democrats have done. I can find nothing that the Republicans have said that I agree with. And let me say this. I think it's also a matter of self-respect. We are acting as if there is a choice between the Republicans and Democrats. Like the Republicans are asking y'all black folks to come over there with them. I do not understand how, if I'm saying I'm going out to dinner and two friends of mine are having an event and I don't know which one to go to, but only one invited me, I don't have an option but to one event. The Republicans are not campaigning to black folks. They are telling you, Trump, I'm against diversity. I'm against voter rights. I don't even have a black in the White House. He doesn't even have Omarosa this time. So the only question is whether we're going to vote or not, as far as I'm concerned, because Trump ain't asking black folks to vote for him.
2: No, 100% agree. That's why, you know, I don't know if that's why I look at this cut off the funding to Israel as a in terms of military, you know, support. I looked at it as an encouraging sign. Maybe, you know, there was, understanding that they came to or something in the party, and they decided, okay, we got to rethink how we are approaching this, and that's a sign of encouragement. And then I've always liked the messaging of Jeffries in terms of his progressive parties and the way he stands up against Trump and the Republican Party. So, yeah, I'm all for voting for him and, you know, for the speaker.
0: All right. Thank you for your call. Let me take my break. I'll hear the music. We'll be right back. Keeping it real. Shopton. C-Right. Be right back.
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0: Real. I'm your host, Reverend Al Sharpton, and we're back. 1-877-532-5797. 1-877-532-5797. Antoine Seawright is our co-host, as always, to kick off the week. Don't forget Politics Nation with Al Sharpton live at 5 p.m. Eastern Time every Saturday and Sunday. And we had Hakeem Jeffries on this weekend. He did his 100-day countdown with us. We had the candidate for governor in South Carolina. We had certainly the congressman from Louisiana, and Cleo Fields, who I've known. He was a civil rights attorney for many years before he went to Congress and the state Senate there. And he's the seat that they use in this Supreme Court decision to eliminate, so they'd only have one black majority district and going to have them merge and run against each other. And to his credit, as he explained on Politics Nation last night, he said, "I'm not running against another black man, and this man is there. Let him have his seat." And he stepped back. He says, "I'll run back for state legislature." That's real leadership, Cleo Fields showed, and others. So watch Politics Nation with Al Sharpton every Saturday and Sunday at 5 p.m. Eastern Time. Also, you that in the New York, New Jersey, Connecticut area, meet me or beat me to the Saturday Action Rally at the House of Justice, 6 Hancock Place, which is really 124th Street and Morningside. Hancock Place is only about 3 blocks long, in right in this parallel to Morningside Drive. We are looking for you every Saturday. I'm there 9 a.m. to 11 a.m. at the House of Justice. If you can't make it, you can watch it live on nationalactionnetwork.net or on YouTube/NAN or Impact Television or on AME Zion Network. And again, we're gearing up for the march on Washington, August 28th. many of the unions have now gotten on board. There was a call last night, Zoom call, with the civil rights leadership, Urban League, others, Melanie Campbell, and others are all in support with Martin III and Andrea Waters King and I doing. Hakeem Jeffries confirmed he'll be the march. He's marching with us. It is time to have a national statement there in Washington. And we've not done it, and we must do it, but we must do it with the right numbers. And I want people that are coming or want to come or want information to go to www.nationalactionnetwork.net and say, "I want to come. Is there a bus leaving from near me? Or can I organize a bus with your help?" Or you can also fly, and we'll give you the information of where you'll come to. But make sure you're in Washington. But sign up so we know how many buses to get and where. We can only go by those that sign up at www.nationalactionnetwork.net. All right, let's go back to the phone. Let me go to Spencer in Little Mountain, South Carolina. Spencer? I don't hear Spencer. No, I don't think. I think Spencer's phone is up, but he's not up. All right, let me say this. One of the things I think is interesting to me, and I'll go back to the phones. But one of the things interesting to me, Antoine, that I wanted your view on, is at the White House Correspondents' Dinner, the makeup dinner they did Saturday night. Not only was Trump flat, they're saying, but I think that he shows a lack of capacity to focus. I mean, I know some business types, in New York that deal with him that are beginning to really wonder about his stability and his handling of situations. Are you hearing in political circles that's becoming a concern about his acquittal?
1: Well, Rev, it was a concern before he even decided to run for president again. And so we're just seeing that play out in real time about his mental acuity.
0: Acuity, that's right.
1: And it's not just his mental acuity we should be talking about. We should be talking about the blunt and disrespect and misogynism that comes from him as he attacks female reporters. I mean, he called the young lady, the African-American reporter from ABC, a B.I., the B-word. I mean, you saw his assault on Caitlin Collins the other night. I mean, this is unnecessary. But I think the other part of it is we have to come to grips with is a lot of this is a simple distraction. And he wants to distract us from the major issues. So he throws these curveballs out at us to get people all worked up and distracted. You know why? Because he's failing and falling apart on the issues, including those that he promised the American people and his base. And so he is trying to distract us from that in that regard.
0: We run out of time, but I wanted to get you weighing in on the fact that Maine has now come up with a new candidate. They had Plattner step aside, and now they're running Jackson. How do you think that's going to fare? What would be your advice, putting on your hat as a strategist, political strategist? How would you counsel Jackson and his team to run that race against Susan? Who has had close races before and always pulled through. So we shouldn't underestimate.
1: I would tell Leader Jackson, make the race about Maine. Don't make it about personality. Don't make it about Maine. Make it about the issues where Susan Collins has failed to meet people of Maine. And we have failed to do that as a party. We've tried to nationalize these races, and that doesn't bode out well for us. Make this race about Maine and the issues from SNAP benefits to Medicaid to Medicare to health care. Focus on that and the fact that Susan Collins is the chief strategist and chief orchestrator of ICE getting a $70+ slush fund to unleash havoc on the American people. That's where we've got to focus our attention, not on the personality, but on the policy and the person.
0: And you know, if I were running against Susan Collins, and you know, I when I ran in 2004, we did about 32 debates, and I always imagine if I was in a debate, what I would do, since I have been on the big stage with the big lights. And if I was Jackson at the debate, and I inevitably got to have at least one before election, I'd say my party with myself pulled Plattner back because of serious accusations of sexual harassment, sexual abuse. Will you denounce the sitting president who has been found guilty in court of sexual harassment and abuse? You know, Plattner never was charged with anything, civil or criminal, and no jury ever went through the evidence. A jury found Donald Trump wanting in that. And I would raise it and step back and ask Susan Collins, will you denounce him? This is what we did. What would you do? And see exactly what she would say. A non-answer would be an answer, but I would take it right to her.
1: And Rev Bowman said he'd take it right to her. He must hold her accountable for her actions. And I think that's the most important thing that the Democratic Party in Maine can do, and not focus on the past, but focus on the future. Make the race about Maine. Make it about her failures. Tie her to the Republican Party and their affordability failures, and say, look, at the end of the day, she's been concerned for 30 years. Now it's time for us to relieve her of her concerns and send her home.
0: All right. We are out of time. Let me thank Antoine Seawright. Let me thank all of you that called in, listened in, you that called in and couldn't get through to that, we left on the call screen. Call me tomorrow. We'll be right here. Let me thank all of you. And remember, whatever you do, wherever you go, however you feel, tell somebody, tell anybody. Do me a favor, tell everybody that Reverend Al told you personally. Keep it real.
2: Keep it real.
0: Keep it real. Keep it real. I'll talk to you tomorrow.
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5: I am here, Reverend Al, with Dr. Glenda Glover at Tennessee State University, and I have the Tennessee State University leaders who all want to thank you for being our civil rights leader.
3: The Attorney General of Black America, Ben Crump.
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5: And I'm probably going to need your help on this legal fight. You know, they shorted the historically black colleges and universities to the tune of about $13 billion, and Tennessee State was the one they shorted the most.
3: Absolutely. Well, let me know. I'm on the next plane as soon as you holler. You know, when Ben Crump called, I don't even question it. I just head to the airport and get the details on the way.
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27. Do you know what time it is? It's El Sharpton's time. For the next 3 hours, it's time to put aside all pretenses, deception, denial, or fronting. The time has come to keep it real on Keeping It Real with Reverend Al Sharpton. A very good afternoon to you all across the country. And good morning to our West Coast listeners. Welcome to those listening Sirius XM, Channel 126, The Urban View, where talk empowers and becomes action. I'm coming to you live from our National Action Network corporate headquarters in New York. And for the next 3 hours, it's Exhale Monday. On Monday, we let you call in and exhale whatever you have on your mind, whatever's in your heart over the weekend. Something may have struck you in a way you wanted to tell somebody. Well, you can call at 1-877-533.

1-877-532-5797. Or you can go to our message board. We're getting ready to put it up right now. And on the message board, you can send a message and I'll read it on the air. So you don't have to worry about telling somebody. You can tell everybody. And you can tell me what's on your mind on Exhale Monday. Now, several things that is on my mind. The Democrats have been favored to win in the House, but underdogs in Senate races. This is 100 days out. Yesterday was 100 days from the election, for the midterm elections, and Democrats are favored to win the House with Decision Desk headquarters projecting a 225 to 210 majority and giving the party 60% chance of taking control. The Democrats currently lead Republicans by about 4 votes on the generic congressional ballot. Now, Republicans remain slight favorites to hold the Senate with a projected 50-50 split. The vice president, of course, J.D. Vance, serves as the tiebreaker. If several things break the other way in Maine, Troy Jackson has won the Democratic Senate nomination and will challenge Susan Collins. That could help flip the Senate. So both parties got a lot at stake. This is more than a party thing. This is the direction of the country. This is whether or not there's checks and balances on the president. So there's a lot here that we have to deal with. And as I've been saying, and I emphasize it all weekend on Politics Nation, we've got to not only be concerned about turnout, we've got to be concerned about the maneuvers that Trump and the Trumpsters are trying to do to slow down the process. And if they can, stop the vote. The only way that we can overwhelm them is a huge turnout everywhere. I was looking at the black voters are going to be critical in several places. Michigan, there's a tight race there for the Senate. And they say that black voters can decide Michigan's high stakes Democratic primary. And that's this week. You have the moderate Haley Stevens against the progressive Abdul El Said. Black voters represent about 1/5 of the Democratic primary electorate, and many interviewed favored Stevens because of her experience and community presence and her work with Obama's administration. Said is struggling with lingering district over his early support for Michigan's 2024 uncommitted movement, which received more than 100,000 votes in protest of the U.S. support of Israel. Some black Democrat leaders believe the movement weakened Kamala Harris and helped Donald Trump win Michigan, although Said did later endorse Harris, but it was late in the game. The race is also a major test for the Democrats' progressive movement. Both Bernie Sanders and Alexandria Ocasio-Cortez support El Said, while Chuck Schumer and Jim Clyburn, the Congressional Black Caucus PAC, and former governor, outgoing governor Gretchen Whitmer are backing Stevens. And other groups have committed about $51 million to support Stevens or oppose El Said. So that's one race everybody's going to be watching. Among many, South Carolina is going to be a hot race. I had the gubernatorial candidate, black, on Politician
Nation last night, a brother running in South Carolina for governor. The governor's race in Georgia is going to be a very interesting race with former Atlanta mayor running. I had her on last week, and there's races all over if we come out and vote, whether it's Keisha Lance Bottoms in Georgia, whether it's whoever you choose for Michigan, whether it's whoever you choose in South Carolina. None of it matters if we don't vote. And the whole intra-fighting in the party, Democratic Party, is something that could work against the Democrats. There's a front page story in the New York Times today on how the Democratic Party is in debt. A lot of the big money spenders are doing it through independent expenditures. That they are, in fact, broke. They even say that the chair of the DNC chair through a phone or some just lost it. Now, and that was not tabloid. The New York Times was friendly to the Democrats. So it's a lot of stress over there. And the Rahm Emanuel, the former mayor of Chicago, former chief of staff to Barack Obama, who is being touted to run for president, he says that the party, the Democratic Party, could sink because of the Bernie brothers. He feels that Bernie Sanders and the far left are going to sink the party because they're playing into the images that scares middle America, and you need middle America to win the elections. And he said that he feels that the dissension, they come in shaking up things, and once the things settle, we lose. And I think that it's going to be very interesting how we handle this. There was the fight over whether the Democrats were going to move their convention in 2028, the convention lineup, where they were going to start in South Carolina again. I and others came out publicly and said they got to keep in South Carolina, Nevada second, then New Hampshire, because black vote has been faithful to the Democrats. Y'all need to let us have the first crack at who should be the nominee, and the voters there be the first primary. I'm glad we got that through. This is very serious, because this is going to determine, do y'all realize this man, Donald Trump, has us in a war? And the war is no end in sight. Gas prices are averaging now over $4 a gallon. Somebody was telling me about how just the price of beans has gone up. Meat has gone up. I mean, we can't sustain this. Then you have no gun control. I see Pauline McCullough on the message board saying another shooting happened out in Seattle, Washington. I saw that. How many shootings do we have to have? Colette Boston is saying the DNC nor the independents are not for black America. They never was. Colette, I hope you don't think that's a newsflash. The question is not, are they for us? The question is, are we for ourselves? And therefore, use whatever options we have that will best support our interests. If I support a Democrat, it's because I've challenged them on our interests and made them commit to our interests, or they have a track record there. Or if I support an independent.
But neither of them have been independents. And all of them, these are people that you have to force that. Nobody, Lincoln did not want to free the slaves. He had to free them to beat the Confederates. So let's you know, smell the coffee here and understand nobody gonna save us, for us, from us, but us. Jesse Jackson used to say it years ago, it's true today. Pamela Edgar's on the message board saying, good afternoon, Reverend Dr. Al Sharpton and the listening audience. I enjoy the National Action Network Saturday rally and both episodes of Politics Nation yesterday. Very informative. Thank you, Pamela. That's what I loved here Monday morning, that you watched Politics Nation both nights and watched the Saturday rally. That's what I'm talking about. Let's take a break. Exhale. Monday, whatever's on your mind, whatever's in your heart. 1-877-532-5797. LaFond Everson, Democratic Party need to unite. The Republican Party moves as one. That's true. That's true, LaFond.

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0: 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And give your message. I said it's Exhale Monday. It is Hot Button Monday. We do Exhale Friday. I'm been working hard all weekend, so I got my, well, it's Hot Button Monday. I won't even say. Y'all will hear very shortly what I've been working on. But I can say this, that the whole case of Nolan Wells, and there's a case in Madison, Wisconsin that has my very direct attention, not only staff. And I've been really leaning in some people that would want to give information but wanted to talk to either Mr. Crump or me. And a lot of follow-up, and you'll be hearing the results of that. So it's Hot Button Monday. I'm surprised somebody on the message board didn't correct me, saying it's not Exhale, Rev. Y'all supposed to be helping me out. But I got it. Anyhow, let me say, though, the things that I outlined is extremely troubling. This whole fight around the Democrats in deep debt, about the progressives are going to sink the party. The whole question of what's going on in Iran, how it is escalating prices again. We're talking about people not being able to live with basic staples. And the war on blacks by this administration with no, I mean none, real reaction. That's why we're having this march August 28th to... As it's almost like we are, with our silence, co-signing our demise. President Trump, I reported this last night on Politics Nation, has put a sign up at the Smithsonian saying that many of the exhibits in here, you will know, is not accurate. Call the Trump, and he gave the number to get the correct history. I mean, this is a national Smithsonian Institute the government has had for years. Because they have not closed the museum on African American history and culture and other things, they are now trying to project that these things are lies. I mean, what does somebody have to do for you to understand they've called war on our culture and our community? They've already killed DEI in the private sector and in the public sector. They've already killed the idea of affirmative action. The Linda McMahon, the head of the Department of Education, closed last week the civil rights division in the Department of Education. And the whole fight around equality started with Brown versus the Board of Education. They're hitting us in our gut, and we sitting around discussing whether we're going to vote or discussing who, what party's on our side. We sitting around trying to have a discussion while they're on the battlefield taking major shots at us, and we're not responding. That's why I'm saying it's marching and fighting time. And anybody that does not support that, then fine. Then ask them, what is your strategy to deal with this? And I'm saying that we need to be aggressive about this. I ain't taking no shots. I see Bluey Cluey saying, we say the same thing every week. Well, good. Then listen to somebody else, Bluey. Because I am going to say the same thing. That's how we got where we got, is that people stayed on the same message until we got where we got. It is self-appointed critics that try to always stifle progress, because their whole thing is they ain't themselves, so they just going to be cynical. Or either they'll have a political agenda, one way or another. You're absolutely right. Guilty as charged. I'm going to say the same thing, that we have got to stop what this administration is doing. I'm going to keep saying it. Every day, every chance I get, radio, TV, whatever, I'm going to say that. Thank you for the compliment. Let's go to the phones. Maybe I can slip in one before we go to break. I'm right up on the break. So let me get ready for the break, and then we will come back. Whatever is on your mind, whatever is in your heart, 1-877-532-5797. Shopton, keeping it real. Be right back.
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0: 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I am your host, Reverend Al Sharpton. 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I think a lot of us don't understand how serious the times are until it hits us. And I'm telling you, these situations are more serious than any I've seen. That's why this is a time that you've got to stay informed, stay alert, stay active. Let me say, by way of announcements, don't forget, every Saturday and Sunday, watch Politics Nation with Al Sharpton. And we had everybody on from Hakeem Jeffries to Congressman in Louisiana, Cleo Fields, who I thought Cleo Fields made a very historic statement on my show over the weekend. He said they have redrawn the districts. This whole Kayla's case, the Supreme Court ruled on taking districts or redrawn districts, was around a lawsuit against Cleo Fields and his district. He said they've taken my district now and moved it to where I would have to run against Troy Carter, who's the only other black congressman in the state of Louisiana. Louisiana is 30% black. They only had one congressman. Cleo became the second one in a second congressional district. And now they merged them so that you only have one. He said, I've announced I'm not going to run against another black man so that Carter can win again as we fight to get the return of his second seat. That's a real statesman. That's a real politician I can support. I had him, he made that, talked about that on Politics Nation last night. So watch it every Saturday and Sunday, 5 p.m. Eastern Time on MS Now. Also, you that are in the New York and vicinity, come and be with us at the National Action Network Saturday Action Rally every Saturday at the House of Justice, the new House of Justice in Harlem, 6 Hancock, which is really 124th and Morningside. Come and be with us 9 a.m. to 11 a.m. or watch us live on Impact Television on nationalactionnetwork.net. live stream or YouTube/NAN or the AME Zion network. You got 4 different ways you can watch us if you're out of town. And thousands are watching. I'm looking at the numbers. The numbers is just continuing to go up every week, and we're glad about it. And of course, the March on Washington, people are signing up. I'm glad to see the numbers increase, but if you haven't signed, then you ought to right now. This is as serious as it gets, and I think that we all must. There's not a option here. We must do what must be done. The march is around 3 principles, among others, and that is that our voting rights, with the Supreme Court decision on the redistricting, which is going to knock out black representation like Cleo Fields. We need the Congress to come with a new voting rights bill that can pass, that the Supreme Court couldn't get for years to rule on. We need to deal with voting rights. We need to show we are angry and alert about what they did to voting rights. We need to deal with the end of DEI, which is causing hundreds of thousands of jobs for blacks because they no longer have to even put down the data of the blacks that are employed or not employed in their business, or are they on their board or not. And we, of course, are going to be dealing, thirdly, with the affordable housing, affordable food, affordability. All of that. Those are the three main topics. August 28th in Washington. Friday, August 28th. You got a little over 30 days. Sign up. If you want to know, is a bus leaving near you? Or if you want to know, can you organize a bus? Will we help you? Call area code 646-380-6090. They give me conflicting. Just all right, let's do the toll free number. 1-877-626-4651. 1-877-626-4651. That's better than the landline. That's your free. 1-877-626-4651. And sign up on the march. All right, let's go to the phones. Let me start with my dear friend. This is great. I always have good fortune when she kicks us off. Our dear friend from Chicago, Miss Eunice. Miss Eunice, you're keeping it real with Al Sharpton.
1: Good afternoon, Rev. I want to talk about a few things and be as brief as I can. You know, Rev, talk is cheap. Action is what counts. And there should be no discussion about the election. Do you see what they're doing to us? And I want to also thank you for the great guests that you bring on every week.
0: Thank you.
1: Excellent. And what is the problem? Why is the GOP holding out on McCollum's help? Is it because they don't want the governor of Kentucky to call a special election?
0: Right. I think so. Mm-hmm. I mean, and this is unheard of now. He had one photo, and but he cannot even hold a press conference, not even an interview. And I don't wish no bad health on him, but if he is in such bad health he can't function, he should. They should have vacate the seat and let Governor Beshear appoint a temporary senator.
1: And this should not be allowed. If you're not able to perform your job, I don't wish him any ill will either, but there's so much corruption. Remember all the talk about state rights, states' rights. Now they want the federal government to do it. So which one do you want? Any way they can manipulate something, that's what they do. It is ridiculous. And it's so much shooting across the nation. You mean people can't solve their problem without shooting each other? And you also got to include the policemen, because they're shooting up a lot of people, and they're supposed to be trained. Three or four policemen have one man down on the ground, and you mean to tell me you can't apprehend him?
0: Yeah, I saw the tape in Madison, Wisconsin. The man, I understand, had mental issues, was homeless. They say he had a knife. You got three or four police holding him down, and one just takes out a gun and shoots him three times. And Reverend Toon has been in touch. Ben Crump was called by the lawyer. They're asking me to come in because I have this knee surgery Wednesday. I probably can't get there till the end of next week, but I'm going to go. And support
1: those
0: activists.
1: Well, knowing you will, and you take care, and God bless. And I'm a little sad today because they stole my little runaround car over the weekend. But God is good anyway.
0: Is that right?
1: And thank you. Yes, and thank you so much for taking my call.
0: Well, thank you for calling. Wow. And we got to stop this scramming our own community. If they steal Miss Eunice's car, I mean, come on. This is our community. Has to also police itself. And we got to quit acting like, we got to understand people are going through a hard time, which is why you ought not be dealing with people that have survived hard times and you make them your victims. It's unbelievable. All right, let's go back to the phone. Let me go to Brother Jacob in Philadelphia, Pennsylvania, WURD, the word. Brother Jacob.
2: Peace be unto you, Reverend Al, and I always say to your global listeners, peace be unto you. I want to get on the hot button, which is voting, But before I say that, Rev, y'all there in New York, I say, watch your back, Knicks. We got the king done come to Philadelphia. Same game. Okay. I just wanted to put that out there. You know what I'm saying, Rev. But it's all good. But, you know, on this voting thing, hot button, man, I'm telling you. And I'm going to tell you the truth. I'd like to appeal to all the Latinos, the independent voters, the progressives, the especially my Muslim brothers in Michigan who supported Trump, right? Now, we already see what we done seen, right? So it shouldn't be a problem. And let us not worry about Reverend Al rearranging the chairs on the Titanic when we should be focusing our power on trying to make the Titanic not sink, right? We shouldn't be worried about how to change. The chairs are not right, you know? And we get in these stupid fights when we see we got to, we got like you doing. You fighting to save this republic. It's worth saving. That started 250 years ago. It's worth saving. I say that. And we had growing pains, right? We're a young nation. We went through a lot of growing pains. But, you know, they say no pain, no gain. And, Reverend Allen, if you done traveled around this world like I was blessed to do playing the music, I got something to compare it to. And I say, when you look at it overall, America ain't that bad. We can get this. We can work with this, right? And sometime I talk to brothers and sisters who they give you world opinions and they ain't never been 50 miles out of where they were born. And they giving you these world views. And I'm trying to tell them, you trying to make it real, but what are you comparing it to? What you heard? Because you just don't have that. You're ignorant of that. And I'm going to just keep it there. But you know, the bottom line, I want to say this here. You know, here in Philadelphia, we got Reverend Joe Williams, right? He's the last associate member of the Dixie Hummingbirds, a great gospel group, right? Mm-hmm. And he got us there, and he say, he always tell people that's doing good, like I'm going to tell you, you keep on doing what you do, helping our people and all people. And Reverend Joe leave us with this. He say, when you can't, God can, and when you won't, God will. Amen.
3: Wow.
2: And we know that.
3: I love that. Right on time.
2: Yeah,
3: I love that.
2: That's it.
3: All right. Thank you for your call. We're going to take
2: you,
3: a break.
2: Rev.
3: Keep it in real. Shopton. Be right back.
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3: The New York Times says he's not only the most important person right now in the civil rights movement, but the New York Times says you're the most important person in the Democratic Party.
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4: I am here, Reverend Al, with Dr. Glenda Glover at Tennessee State University, and I have the Tennessee State University leaders who all want to thank you for being our civil rights leader.
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4: And I'm probably going to need your help on this legal fight. 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
2: Absolutely. Well, let me know. I'm on the next plane as soon as you holler. You know, when Ben Crump called, I don't even question it. I just head to the airport and get the details on the way.
1: 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Keeping it real. It's Hot Button Monday. And now, America's number one civil rights leader, the Reverend Al Sharpton.
2: Keeping it real, keeping it real. I am your host, Reverend Al Sharpton. It's Hot Button Monday. With all going on in the world, you ought to have something to say about it. 1-877-532-5797. 1-877-532-5797. 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
5: Blessings to you and your worldwide community, to quote the excellent Brother Jacob, Rev, I hope your weekend was restorative, as restorative as it can be for a man who never takes a day off. I wanted to comment on some of the commentary at the top of the show there, Rev. You know, your 2019 Triumph Award recipient, Van Jones, is brilliant, as always, and is warning that while he supports all the progressive legislation that DSA, the Democratic Socialists of America, claim, investing in climate security, as he reminds us, was, you know, what he headed up at the Obama White House before AOC was, I don't know, an adult. He also supports fighting climate change. Well, of course, he supports universal health care and free education and taxing the billionaires at a much higher rate. He says DSA's other positions, though, like abolishing the Senate and abolishing the Supreme Court and abolishing all prisons and all policing, he says is pooping in the Democratic Party's punch bowl with crazy, he calls them regressive ideas. And I just have to agree, Rev. Another brilliant commentator who I am...

0: I just hope everybody in your audience at least gives him a chance, is a guy in California. Your daughter, Dominique, knows and is favorable to him. His name is Myron Clifton, Rev. And he goes a step further than Van Jones. He argues that the DSA and Hassan Piker specifically are overt, undeniable MAGA pawns sent to tilt just enough voters against Democrats in the midterms, now that polling, as you remind us, shows that Democratic Party is slated to flip the House. And Rev, I don't know if you've noticed, but these DSA chair people who you've never spoken to are now going on to Fox News nightly to tie themselves to the Democratic Party brand and doubling and tripling down on all the madness, abolishing the Senate, you know, abolishing prisons, abolishing the State of Israel, in order to terrify Republicans and independents against voting for Dems. Well,
1: let me ask you this. Is it possible?
0: Yeah.
1: I'm not making a statement, but is it possible that some of those that are going on Fox and other places saying these things are plants to turn voters against the Democrats because they're coming with such extremist stuff?
0: I mean, that's exactly what Myron Clifton, so don't take it from this white man speaking here, but take it from Myron Clifton, take it from Tabitha Speaks, who's another brilliant black commentator on YouTube who I honor and cherish. They're all saying exactly what you just asked, Rev. They are definitively answering yes. And I'll just say, Rev, I'm not saying DSA is MAGA. I'm asking how different they would look and act if they were MAGA. So I hope you can, and the audience can, meditate on that, because, you know, it's what a beautiful opportunity we have to get some kind of check and balance put back into this government. But man, oh man, when you look at these people who don't give a rat's patunky about whether or not their message resonates with, you know, the moderates that we need in you know, Iowa and Nebraska or wherever else, it's I don't know, Rev. It feels like a hit job from Putin. But that's just me. Bless you, Rev. Thank you for taking my call.
1: I'm here. All right. Thank you for your call. I was reading a message from the caucus. They're convening, the Congressional Black Caucus. They're convening to deal before the break on certain pending issues. So I will try to get one of them on the show before we go off. I was exchanging emails. Let's go to Don in New Orleans, Louisiana. Don?
2: Yes, very good afternoon, Reverend Al Sharpton. And I hope you still consider getting U.S. Congressional Democrat nominee Jamie Davis of Louisiana on your show. He's the Democrat nominee from Louisiana, third generation farmer. And he's running against Trump-backed Letlow.
1: Right.
2: Who defeated Dr. Senator.
1: No, you had made the suggestion. We've got people lined up. He's online. We've certainly reached out to him.
2: Rev, let me tell you, you've been having some all-star people. You got people you're exposing. Your show is not just informative. It's exposing new talent, people that's right. Doing the work. I love it.
1: Thank you. Thank
2: and
1: you.
2: I appreciate that. And I thank you for that. Whoever's getting your guests, they're doing a very fantastic job. They should get a raise. but I want to say this. We talk about some, you know, we got a whole bunch of stuff going on. I'm gonna mention this in my closing comment. Booker T. Washington, you know, not only graduated from Hampton University, which was founded by former enslaved captives, in Virginia. He was a student. He worked his way. Then he founded Tuskegee University in Alabama. But he worked with some of the heavyweights in industry. And there's one of the heavyweights he worked with, I don't hear people talk too much about him, or enough about it. Let's say enough. Julius Rosenwald. You ever remember the Rosenwald School?
1: Yeah, I do.
2: Yeah. Go ahead, sir. I'm sorry.
1: No, I remember the Rosenwald crew.
2: Julius Rosenwald. He was born in Springfield, Illinois, same place where Abraham Lincoln was born. And he went on to become the CEO of Sears Roebuck and Company. Remember Sears Roebuck? My parents had three books. They had the Yellow Pages, the White Pages, and the Sears catalog.
1: Right.
2: And they're all about the same size. Big, thick, 2-inch, 3-inch. But anyway, he teamed up with Booker T. Washington. They built over 5,000 schools in the United States, all across America, especially in the South, for black children. You know, and I think about Xavier University in New Orleans, St. Catherine Drexel, who come from the Drexel family, built a university and schools all across the country for black and indigenous people. You know, these people, and I see what Michael Bloomberg is doing a lot of stuff in education, okay? And so, but Julius Rosenwald was, his father came to the United States in the 1800s with $20. And Julius Rosenwald went on, and like I said, became the legendary CEO of Sears Roebuck and Company.
1: No, these stories are in very, very much needed in history. But the thing, as I said, and this is what I argue with some of our so-called progressives, is that we cannot talk about America in terms of business opportunities and other opportunities without dealing with the racial double standard. So Greenwald and others that came as immigrants, though they were not treated at first in a cherished way, they were not discriminated against like we were. So we did not only have the thing of get here from the Caribbean or from Africa. Once you got here, you were put in second-class citizenship. And this is why I've challenged. They have a quote in this morning's New York Times where I said that the challenge of the progressives is they're right about affordability, but affordability for blacks and whites are different because you have a higher medium income level for whites than you do blacks. So you got to deal with the racial aspect of affordability as well. Let's take a break.
2: That's
1: be
2: very,
1: right back.
2: Very, very, very.
1: Keep it real. Thank you very much for your call. Hot Button Monday. Be right back.
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14: Picture a door. On it, a sign that says, "Do not look." Every instinct says danger, but still you peek. 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

0: 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I see Tanya Stovall is on the message board saying, Bernie, I guess you're talking about Bernie Sanders doesn't believe in reparations. He said so when he was running for president and Reverend Sharpton had him and others at the NAN convention. Yes, I asked every candidate and Bernie said no. That's a fact. I'm joined now, as I am every Monday to kick off our week, by the one and only irrepressible, uncomparable political commentator. And who knows what he will be as the future goes forward. Of course, you know him as the founder and CEO of Blueprint Strategy, LLC, Antoine Seawright. How you doing, Antoine?
1: Rev, it's good to be with you on this very consequential Monday.
0: It is definitely a consequential Monday. Start off by the fact that South Carolina, where you reside and do a lot of your work, not all of it because you've gone national, but a lot of your work, is now been voted again, and you got some of us to support this, to be the number one on the list of state Democratic primary. Why was that important and what will it mean?
1: Oh, Rev, it was very important because for the second time in modern history, black voters and black issues will be elevated to the top of the process and the primary nominating calendar for our Democratic presidential nominating process. That's so important. And the reason why South Carolina is so important, Rev, is because since 1992, every candidate who's won the South Carolina primary has gone on to be our nominee, with one exception, neighboring son, John Edwards, in 2004, who was on the ticket. And when you think about the fact that 60% of those who cast their votes in the Democratic primary in our state are African American, any candidate who cannot do well in South Carolina will not do well going forward. And so it was just confirmation for what we already know. Black voters matters, black issues matters, and now they bubble to the top. But that process would not have been confirmed to where it was and the way it was without the work of people like you weighing in, putting a stamp of approval and confirmation to the fact that I just laid out, but also the work of people like Donald Brazil, our party chair, Krista Spain, Jamie Harrison, and others, people who support the effort and weighed in very heavily to the Rules and Bylaws Committee. So, Rev, I want to give you your flowers while you can see them, feel them, smell them, and touch them. We appreciate you, and I think the country and the party appreciate your voice weighing in on the process.
0: Now, I was glad to do it, but now one of the things that people need to understand is that a lot of this debate, there's an article in the New York Times this morning and in which I was quoted, a lot of this debate about the progressives and the so-called moderates takes a different tone when whoever the presidential candidates are have to go through South Carolina first. Because you had to do more than say I'm old or young or this or that. You have to deal with real substantive issues that affect our people, Antoine.
1: Red, the most important thing about the South, as you know very well, you've got to have some relationships. You just can't be internet famous or be an influencer or say inflammatory things or talk about how bad the Democratic Party is. We don't bojangle around like that in the South. And quite frankly, the way the calendar's set up, I don't think there's a chance for any candidate to kind of bojangle their way through the process. You're going to have some relationships. You're going to have a proven track record of getting things done and being on the right side of history when it comes to our issues and our way. And quite frankly, this process, the way it's set up, is going to weed out a lot of noise and allow folks to focus on the lyrics and the candidates who are intentional about moving our party forward.
0: Let's go to Pam, my friend, the activist extraordinaire, reigning from the city of Chicago, Illinois. Pam?
2: Uh-oh. I'm here. Hi, Reverend Sharpton. I'm here.
0: Oh, how you doing, Pam?
2: Overall, I'm well, Reverend Sharpton. And hello to you, Antoine Seawright. How are you? if he's there. I don't know. Can he hear me?
3: I'm doing fine. I'm doing fine, Ms. Thomas. How are you?
2: Overall, I'm well. We've got some issues with violence here in Chicago, and it hit kind of close to home. And no matter what you hear nationally, the mayor is trying to do all that he possibly can, Reverend Shopton, to deal with this. But, you know, when you have just the overexposure to guns, drugs, and other things, you know, that's just a recipe for violence. And so, you know, those of us, you know, we're trying to do our best to deal with those issues. But, Reverend Shopton, I really wanted to talk politics. And just going to the DSA, let me just say this regarding Bernie Sanders. I disagree with him on many things, and Ms. C. Wright, you can certainly chime in on this. But he got it right when he supported Reverend Jackson for president. And I think where the Democratic Party fell off somewhat is that they didn't continue with that message that Reverend Jackson ran on, which was about the people, which was about affordability, housing, you know, supporting unions, making sure livable working wages, making sure that the safety nets worked for this country. So that is something that I remember that he did and was thankful for. And certainly, I don't agree with him on everything. Let me say this.
0: And then you can certainly finish. I think that Bernie Sanders ought to be given credit when he was mayor in Vermont for supporting Reverend Jackson when others didn't. And I think he should be given credit. I also said to AOC that I do not accept why he, Bernie Sanders, who Reverend Jackson supported over Biden in the Democratic primaries time before last, paid him back. He endorsed Bernie Sanders, went to Detroit and supported Bernie Sanders, even though Jim Clyburn and them that had grown in the movement with Reverend Jackson was with Biden. He went with Sanders because Sanders had been with him. And I don't understand why out of 5 days, 2 days, Reverend Jackson laid his state at Rainbow Push, 1 day in South Carolina and 2 funerals. Bernie Sanders, AOC, none of the progressives came to 1 funeral. I got a problem with that.
2: That's just me.
0: Everybody, I mean, Jeffries, everybody in Congress, 3 presidents can come, and none of them that come with the rainbow ideology that they're calling now progressives came to his funeral. So you don't respect us in our hours of grief. I got a problem with that.
2: I certainly would want answers to that, and I certainly agree with that. I cannot argue that point, Reverend Johnson, because I observed the funeral, and certainly that was, I noticed that as well. So I would be looking for answers to that, absolutely, because that's inexcusable. So I certainly understand that. And I wanted to ask about Ken Martin and the Democratic Party and the financial issues that they seem to be going through. Now, is this a result of donors not wanting to participate because they're not in line with the direction that Ken Martin wants to go with the Democratic Party? Because as I understood, he realized that there was an underinvestment in black infrastructure as well as infrastructure in the South. And I understood that he was putting funds towards that effort. Now, I'm not an insider, so I don't know. But I'm just wondering, is that why he's being criticized, or is there something else going on? And will the Democratic Party be able to move past it? And my last question to you is that the black leadership, civil rights, and other leadership, they hold black voters accountable when we come out, when we don't come out, and that we need to do our part. And Juan, all I'm asking is that for white elected officials, white Democratic donors, white leadership, to hold the white majority who voted for this adjudicated sexual abuser, hold them accountable.
0: Right.
2: Because you cannot keep saying affordability was the case, because Harris talked about affordability. We all heard the same message, the same message, but yet they voted for a Republican who is trying to destroy the country. So I'm so those are some of the things I'm putting on the table. So I'll hang up and listen.
0: All right. And Antoine, you can answer her points and questions right after this break. I'll come right to you. Keeping it real. Hot Button Monday. Be right back.
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0: 7. 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Antoine Seawright is my co-host. Manuel Murphy says, I've come to the conclusion that the SAVE Act only saved Republican majorities in Congress, state, and local governments. There was no SAVE Act in 2016 and 2024. Trump fears losing in the midterms again. How do you respond to that, Antoine?
1: Well, Reb, fear, intimidation, and suppression is a long-term strategy, as you know, that the Republican Party has always adopted. The players have changed, but the playbook has not. And the SAVE Act is simply a proof of citizenship bill. We have not had any issues in terms of confidence in our elections from a Democratic and Republican perspective until Donald Trump came on the scene. My Republican friends like to yell and scream about election integrity, but I think they forget that the largest act of election fraud in modern history happened in North Carolina, Congressional District 9, against Dan McCready. And those persons who were involved in that were Republican, and they were convicted and charged, and they had to throw out the election and redo the election. And every time we've seen instances of examples of voter fraud or any type of election fraud, 9 times out of 9.5 has been on the Republican side. Now, what I will tell you is that the president is very focused on sowing chaos, and he's setting up the narrative that the midterm election that he's going to lose is not going to be valid because he's not going to lose. That's what that speech was about. That's what this big push for the SAVE Act is about. But the SAVE Act, another thing, is about 2028. And they're laying the groundwork to try to suppress the votes of growing voting blocks like Asian American, Pacific Islanders, voters of color, Latino voters, black voters and such. And so we're going to see more aggressive language from Project 2025 about the SAVE Act because that's just what they do.
0: That's just what they do. Let's go back to the phone. Let me go to the Sage of the South. The one and only Brother Jihad. Brother Jihad, you're keeping it real with Shopton and Seawright.
2: Hey, good afternoon to both of you.
0: Good afternoon.
2: Hey, Rev, I'd like to ask a question of you first, if I could. The issue that we have with Bernie and them not paying due respect to Reverend Jackson, would that issue stop you from supporting them on issues you agree and support a Republican?
0: No. I would not support a Republican, nor would I not support them on issues I agree. I'm just calling them accountable that was offensive. That's all. I don't want anybody to say that saying, therefore, don't vote for them. I can agree with somebody on 75% of things and support them and just say, but I don't like 25% of things. I will be somebody's supporter, not somebody's slave. They are still better to me than the Republican alternative. No question about that.
2: That's right. And then secondly, the part of the conversation I was having with you Friday, I heard brought up again today in reference to the DSA policies and their representatives. And then I ask you, and Seawright is there, he probably can answer a little bit more from that. What leader in the DSA pushes no borders, no prisons, and no Senate, and to abolish the democratic process that we have in America? What leader, elected leader, in the DSA pushes those any of those policies? Does Seawright know of any of them?
1: Well, it's not an elected leader because they don't have anyone elected to anything, at least at the federal level that I know of. But their co-chair was on Fox News this past Sunday reiterating those things that you just mentioned, that is indeed a part of their platform and things they're working on. And as you know, I think we talked about in this program a couple of weeks ago, Brother Jihad, is that they're one of the co-chairs was on the record saying that they're not interested in the Democratic Party. They're just interested in using that as a pathway, a segue to get into the political system to burn it down. And so, look, I reject extremisms on both sides. I'm pro police funding. I'm pro a country with borders, humane, safe, and secure border. I'm pro the United States Senate because that's how we have long passed. We have black representation in the United States Senate. So I just don't agree with them in the same way I don't agree with the extremists on the right side of the issue. Where I do think we as Democrats are going to have to wrestle with the reality is this is a style versus substance conversation. We've got to talk more aggressively about the issues, and we've got to find ways to make certain that people don't understand that this is not a Democratic Party message. These are people who just want to burn down the system and start their own system.
2: Okay, so you're saying that the DSA position as DSA, not one member, but the DSA position is to abolish the democratic process that he is participating in trying to get elected.
1: That is my understanding from their internally elected co-chair, and I think it was on their website somewhere as well. I can't double confirm that, but I've heard a series of credible reporting saying it was on their website, and we've heard that from their chair and co-chair twice on public news programs, reiterating that those are indeed their positions.
2: Okay, and also no prisons.
1: That's correct.
2: Okay, and then no borders.
1: That's correct.
2: And, yeah, okay, so I would like to see that in their policy, and I also like to see them promoting that particular policy. Now, I find it strange.
1: I would tell you, Brother Jihad, to just go back and watch Fox News Sunday interview with their co-chair, and when she was asked directly about that, she doubled down on that. And I don't think she would be out there representing those things if that's not a policy of the organization.
2: Okay, well, that's what I would need to look at, and I would look at, well, I'll pull up their policies, to be honest with you. But I find it hard that if the DSA did not exist, would the Republicans support us?
0: Absolutely.
2: Or would they also be complaining about something else? So my point in that is that...
0: Go ahead.
2: My point is that the caller implies that the DSA, that they're going to pull us down because of their positioning, and the Republicans is going to do A, B, C, D, F, G. If I remember correctly, the Republicans been pulling us down when DSA didn't even exist.
1: Well, I agree with you. The Republicans are always going to find a boogeyman or a boogeywoman to make their enemy. That's just the game. That's just the art in the game of politics. But what we can't do as Democrats, I don't know where your politics are, so I'm going to say what we can't do, those of us who subscribe to the Democratic Party, we can't let them define us on the issues that matter to the American people, because our homework is not graded the same as Republicans. Republicans can get away with saying all kinds of things. We can't get away with that. So we can't get away with AOC and others saying we need to defund the police and all that, because that becomes an immediate liability for the seats that we have to win to get to 218. Mm-hmm. And they've already start running ads with some of that language to try to demonize and poison the environment. And so we've got to be, words do matter in politics, particularly for the Democratic Party.
2: Okay, so the idea of defunding police is the message that we don't need police. I thought we did a good job of explaining the defund the police part, definitely not saying that we don't need police officers and policemen in the country. And then also, I want you to comment on this. Van Jones, we haven't heard from him for a while. Then, all a matter of fact, since he got that money and opened his organization from Bezos, so one of those billionaires. Now, all of a sudden, he pops up online, the savior for the Democratic Party and the condemner of the DSA. Now
1: I don't know if I would describe Van Jones as the savior of the Democratic Party, because most of us who are deep rooted into Democratic politics see Van Jones in some cases has been a liability for the Democratic Party. I think what Jones has said was I think what Van Jones was saying was something that I agree with. We cannot allow a few actors to cause us to mess up this very fertile environment for us to keep Hakeem Jeffries from being the speaker because we don't get the 218, or to keep Joe Neguse from being the assistant speaker, Sean-Pierre Brown, Ag Chair, Danny Thompson, Homeland Security, Barbara Scott, Ed and Labor, Maxine Waters, Financial Services. That's what's on the line. And so we cannot do what we did in previous cycles to let a few bad actors define the environment or the Democratic message. That's why we had Hakeem Jeffries out yesterday in Pennsylvania talking about an affordable America as the Democratic messaging to drown out all these other things that's competing for the Democratic messaging.
0: Let me take a break. Stay with me. Stay with me, brother. Oh, Jihad. And we'll be right back. Antoine Seawright, Al Sharpton, right after this.
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1: That this generation, they need to know and they need to hear that a black man who's lived the history of the entire civil rights movement, to everyone who was assassinated, to everyone who joined in March, to every individual who never seen the fact that we got the right to vote because they became strange fruit. 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
3: Live from the National Action Network corporate headquarters in New York, where injustice goes, he follows.
4: 30 years ago, Yusuf Hawkins was the young 16-year-old brother killed for being in a white neighborhood in Brooklyn. I got stabbed leading one of those marches.
3: Keeping it real with America's number one civil rights leader, the Reverend Al Sharpton.
4: Keeping it real, keeping it real. I am your host, Reverend Al Sharpton. Antoine Seawright is our co-host. And let me pick up where we were discussing this issue. I think that I understand both of your points of view. And I certainly think that there needs to be accountability on all sides. But I also think that we must recognize that there are some issues that DSA and others are raising that are important. I think that the challenge DSA has, and I've said this to Congresswoman Alexandria Ocasio-Cortez, I've said it to Mayor Mondani, is the challenge that all of us have had that have organized not only in politics, but in civil rights and in religion, and I'm sure, Jihad, you can attest to that, is that you're going to get people in these movements, in these gatherings that are extremist and will say extreme things that may not represent what the body is about. But where I agree with Antoine, then the leaders of the body or the other leaders of the body must come out and say that is not what we're about. Without that denunciation, there's nothing else that people can judge it by. So I think that what has happened with a lot of this with the DSA, is they began winning offices that they didn't even think they would win and were not prepared to deal with the accountability of their own members and their own people in positions of power. And they're being judged by that, just like Democrats have come out, and Hakeem has done that. Schumer has done that when there have been extremists in the Democratic Party. The Democrats just ran their candidate for the Senate out of the race because of some allegations. So I think that part of the burden of leadership, and I've had to deal with it myself, is sometimes you have to chastise people that's on your team or at least got on your team's sweatshirt, sir. Antoine.
5: And Reb, my issue with the DSA focus on 218. And what we know is their messaging and their methodology will be a hindrance from us from getting in 218. We can't have their messaging running in New York 17 or in South Carolina 1 or in any of these districts that's going to take us to get to 218. So that's like number one. Number two, when you have candidates in the DSA movement being on the record proudly saying they're not going to vote for the potential first African-American speaker, I got a problem with that. And number three, when you talk about a movement and you know the Democratic Party, bread and butter is black voters, but yet you say you want to create a movement that burns down the system.

0: and you want to recreate the system, but you can't find a way to recreate the system to include black folks or get them to bought into your message, I think there's something wrong with that, and there's a disconnect to that. And I think that's where we have issues, and we just do not need the – it's okay to push the Democratic Party on issues and reform the system, but don't think you got to burn down the system to make the system better.
1: And Jihad can respond to that. I think I'd agree, and I've said to some that just won, you can't equivocate on Hakeem. That's a non-negotiable. But at the same time, I think we should not allow the right wing, the Fox Newsers and the others, interpret for us all of those that consider themselves socialists or the democratic socialists who are running in the Democratic Party. And I think that the problem I have, they will demonize others. And if we give them the power of demonization, they'll do it to all of us, as they've tried to do for years with all of us. Jihad?
2: And we're not losing supporters because of their – we're not losing our supporters because of their – of one guy's extreme position. So then what is who are we trying to attract? You know what I mean? The Republicans, let me say this also, Rev, I think the way you did it was beautiful and just make common, plain sense. You know what I mean? That these particular issues are in all groups. Now, the question is, they didn't denounce Stephen Miller. They didn't denounce those extreme right-wing people that are in political position to do harm. These particular people are not in strong positions to do any harm. They're voicing a voice, an extreme voice in the party. We right. can deal with them. We can handle them. We can defuse them unless you just don't want to be defused. You know what I mean? But if we're saying that we're going to, let me say this. If they are being elected, obviously they're resonating with somebody.
1: Right.
2: Mm-hmm. In the Democratic mm-hmm. Party. Mm-hmm. Mm-hmm. You know what I mean? So if they're resonating with masses of the Democrats, I think you all better listen a little bit.
1: I agree with that.
2: I think that you mm-hmm. should listen. Mm-hmm. You know what I mean? You know, but I think Rev's, I think, Antoine, I'm willing to accept and neutralize, accept our Rev presented it, and let you all move on.
1: All right. Thank you for your call. No, I thank you for your call. And I've been in that position. I mean, I've had to stop. And people at marches saying, wait a minute, you can't chant that at our march. You only play into the opposition. And in most cases, they'll say, okay, we respect that, Rev. But I think that I understand what you're saying, Antoine. We can't be labeled with that and lose elections. But when you got somebody coming outright saying that I'm not supporting Hakeem Jeffries if I'm elected, then I'm going to see that you don't be elected. Because what is the basis of you saying that? And that ain't extreme. That's, to me, betrayal. I want to reiterate this. Every Democrat in the House of Representatives voted for Hakeem Jeffries to be the minority leader. Is that not so, Antoine?
0: That's correct. Twice, to be exact, Rep.
1: All right. Twice. So why wouldn't they vote for him to be speaker, including AOC, who was one of them that voted for him to be minority leader twice? So who are you playing to saying that that's the progressive stand, unless you're saying AOC and them are not progressive? So I get very cynical when I hear about that. Wait a minute. You're saying that you may not support Hakeem, but you got AOC campaigning for you who voted for Hakeem. So who are you playing to? What is this really about? And I've said that about some races, and I'm going to keep saying that. Let's Demetrius in Cleveland, Ohio, W-E-R-E, Cleveland, Ohio, Demetrius.
3: Yeah, thank you, Reverend Sharpton. Good day to you and Mr. C. Wright. First of all, the topics you all were just speaking on concerning the DSA, I believe it's very important to look at the candidates who run in the DSA, to make sure that they're not emphasizing certain groups. To me, it seems like the party becoming real powerful because of the immigration situation. And so a lot of immigrants trying to mobilize and try to protect themselves from the laws that are being passed and from them being deported and being discriminated against. But at the same time, you said they don't want to support Speaker of the House. You know, to me, that's important because I want to have the impression that they're leaving out African-Americans and just focusing on themselves. If that's the case, we're trading off one dictatorship or racist administration for another group of people. See, that's why it's important to make research to find out exactly who's making the policy and what's their long-term goals. And we can't follow a policy that's just going to be a flash in the pan. And like Mr. C. Wright brought up, you know, it have to be future elections. We have to deal with different states, you know, across the union, across the United States. And a lot of some of these states, they're not going to be in toward some of the policies, you know, that the DSA is putting forward when it comes to defunding the police, when it's going far left, you know, with want to control City Hall, and control different businesses, because this country is based on democracy. You know, and people have the right to work, you know, and they can achieve as much as they can that don't have their businesses controlled by the state, and they can set their own prices. And a lot of different states and a lot of different individuals, they all feel strongly about that. And when they feel like a party going to take over their businesses, that plays into the conservative, like Donald Trump, to an extent. That's why he brings up communism and concerning DSA. So when they say things like that, that makes some American people believe what Donald Trump's saying. And by they want to use the Democratic Party, you know, to achieve their goals, you know, Democrats will be caught up in that rhetoric, and they will suffer in the election unless they make some type of distinction. Say they don't go along with some of the policies that DSA is putting out there, at least their leadership. And lastly, I just want to speak on Ukraine bombed an Iranian boat in the Caspian Sea, because they said they thought it was weapons on it, you know, going to Iran. But I believe the United States have to be careful. They don't want Ukraine to pull the United States into a war with Russia, because the Ukrainian president might potentially do that just to try to woo Donald Trump and have the United States say, well, he's on our side attacking Iran, so we should back him in a war with Russia. We don't need to be caught up in another war. And that's very important. And it's also against the international law, because you don't have no proof that it was weapons on that boat. Okay, thank you very much. I appreciate it.
1: Thank you for your call. The Iran war of choice by President Trump, Antoine, is, of course, the center of the affordability crisis in our communities. Elaborate on that and how we ought to translate that into the turnout and participation of voters in the midterm elections in 99 days. Let's take a break. You can hit me on the other side of the break. Let's take a break. Be right back. Keeping it real. Shopton. See right. Be right back.
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0: went to break.
1: Well, yeah, Rev. I was just going to say, Rev, that I think when you come to this war of choice, there's a couple aspects to look at. The residue of war itself, that's the service men and women who've been killed, the 18 to be exact, hundreds that have been injured. You think about what their families are facing. The fact that you see most of the 18 have been killed. I think what I've read and what I've been told that many of them are African-American. Several of them are women. These are the two main constituencies within the U.S. military that Secretary Hegseth has refused to promote high ranking in leadership. And then you have the residue of war that has been front and center element of the affordability crisis. When you think about fertilizer, you think about gas prices, you think about just food in general, because it all ties together. And you think about the fact that this president has literally cut elements of our government that these soldiers who are at war are going to need when they come back home. So that's going to drive up not only cost now, but cost in the future. And so when you talk about affordability, this is an unnecessary crisis. And here's where the congressman from North Carolina and I had some very extensive words on CNN on last Wednesday morning. They told us more than once, Reverend Al, that the nuclear access or the nuclear weapons by Iran were obliterated the first time around. Now they're saying they're not. We had this memorandum of understanding that Donald Trump and Vice President Vance tried to talk fake to the American people. We had this big understanding. Now here we are spending billions of dollars again, and they come back to the Congress asking for more billions of dollars to keep funding this war of choice. That's where the American people have to be outraged. And you don't have to vote for the Democrats in this midterm election, but if you're frustrated by all the things, including this affordability crisis and this unnecessary war, vote against the people who put us in this position.
0: Yeah, I think that the real point that is of real concern is exactly that, and that I think that people that are dealing with the whole body politic of this country, you should make your decisions based on your interests, but you should also make your decisions based on what you believe in. And if you have somebody that tells you one minute that they have destroyed all of the weapons that could lead to destruction, and then tell you several months later, we got to keep fighting to end that. That is not a Republican or Democrat question. That's a question of integrity and honesty. And I think that you framed that correctly. James Mitchell saying on our message board, New York Governor Kathy Hochul guarantees enrollment to New York or City University to students who were dropped by Howard University. Great news. I'm meeting with Governor Hochul in the morning, in fact, and I agree with that. That's great news. Howard University, there's been some controversies, and I saw this on Yahoo News this morning, of that some of the lenders and or scholarship agencies that are funding some of the incoming Howard University students has not made their payments, and therefore their enrollment of those students have been canceled because Howard cannot afford them without the money, and the students could not afford it and was promised by these entities to pay for it. And in the gap, Governor Kathy Hochul of New York is saying, we'll take care of y'all in New York universities. I thought that was a very, very positive thing that Hochul did. I hope they get it ironed out with Howard, but at least having that alternative, I think, is important. Let's go to Raj in Cleveland, Ohio, WERE, Raj.
2: Hey, Rev, thanks for taking my call. How you doing today?
0: I'm doing well.
2: Oh, great. Great, thanks. I think where the great rift, if you want to call it that, in the Democratic Party began with, I know Brian always talking about how the progressives or the extremists or the democratic socialists are creating, problems, if you want to look at it like that, with the, the more established wing of the party. But a lot of people, they didn't like the fact when Hakeem Jeffries did not just give an emphatic yes that he wanted to abolish ICE versus reform it, when it was obvious, they were out of control, and what the Trump agenda was in employing them in the streets, and how they were breaking the law and violating all the rights of the citizens of the immigrants who were already had the procedures that they were supposed to, or protocols that they were already underway with, in the court system, legal system, as far as documentation and all the above. So, but that, and then it wasn't just Jeffries on that. It was a couple of other ones, but that's where I saw the rift began with. Now, I did see they voted to end the funding to the AIPAC funding, the funding to AIPAC. I'm sorry, they accept the funds for AIPAC and the donations to the military spending for Israel, for the weapons for Israel. So I do see that as an encouraging sign of the party.
0: But again, I think that the test has got to be, at the end of the day, Raj, either the Republicans or the Democrats are going to be in charge of the Congress, Senate, uh-huh, and House. We can go through any litmus test we want. At the end of the day, it's going to be the Republicans or the Democrats. And we should vote and support who is most in line with our interest. I can find things that I disagree with that some of the Democrats have done. I can find nothing that the Republicans have said that I agree with. And let me say this. I think it's also a matter of self-respect. We are acting as if there is a choice between the Republicans and Democrats. Like the Republicans are asking y'all black folks to come over there with them. I do not understand how, if I'm saying I'm going out to dinner and two friends of mine are having an event and I don't know which one to go to, but only one invited me, I don't have an option but to one event. The Republicans are not campaigning to black folks. They are telling you, Trump, I'm against diversity. I'm against voter rights. I don't even have a black in the White House. He doesn't even have Omarosa this time. So the only question is whether we're going to vote or not, as far as I'm concerned, because Trump ain't asking black folks to vote for him.
2: No, I 100% agree. That's why, I don't know. That's why I look at this cut off the funding to Israel in terms of military support. I looked at it as an encouraging sign. Maybe, there was, understanding that they came to or something in the party, and they decided, okay, we got to rethink how we are approaching this. And that's a sign of encouragement. And then I've always liked the messaging of Jeffries in terms of his progressive parties and the way he stands up against Trump and the Republican Party. So, I'm all for voting for him and, for the speaker.
0: All right. Thank you for your call. Let me take my break. I'll hear the music. We'll be right back. Keeping it real. Shopton. C-Right. Be right back.
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0: Keeping it real. I'm your host, Reverend Al Sharpton, and we're back. 1-877-532-5797. 1-877-532-5797. Antoine Seawright is our co-host, as always, to kick off the week. Don't forget, Politics Nation with Al Sharpton, live at 5 p.m. Eastern Time, every Saturday and Sunday. And we had Hakeem Jeffries on this weekend. He did his 100-day countdown with us. We had the candidate for governor in South Carolina. We had certainly the congressman from Louisiana, and Cleo Fields, who I've known. He was a civil rights attorney for many years before he went to Congress and the state Senate there. And he's the seat that they use in this Supreme Court decision to eliminate, so they'd only have one black majority district and going to have them merge and run against each other. And to his credit, as he explained on Politics Nation last night, he said, "I'm not running against another black man, and this man is there. Let him have his seat." And he stepped back. He says, "I'll run back for state legislature." That's real leadership, Cleo Fields showed, and others. So watch Politics Nation with Al Sharpton every Saturday and Sunday at 5 p.m. Eastern Time. Also, you that in the New York, New Jersey, Connecticut area, meet me or beat me to the Saturday Action Rally at the House of Justice, 6 Hancock Place, which is really 124th Street and Morningside. Hancock Place is only about 3 blocks long, in right in this parallel to Morningside Drive. And we are looking for you every Saturday. I'm there 9 a.m. to 11 a.m. at the House of Justice. If you can't make it, you can watch it live on nationalactionnetwork.net or on YouTube/NAN or Impact Television or on AME Zion Network. And again, we're gearing up for the march on Washington, August 28th. many of the unions have now gotten on board. There was a call last night, Zoom call, with the civil rights leadership, Urban League, others, Melanie Campbell, and others are all in support with Martin III and Andrea Waters King and I doing. Hakeem Jeffries confirmed he'll be the march. He's marching with us. It is time to have a national statement there in Washington. And we've not done it, and we must do it, but we must do it with the right numbers. And I want people that are coming or want to come or want information to go to www.nationalactionnetwork.net and say, "I want to come. Is there a bus leaving from near me, or can I organize a bus with your help?" Or you can also fly, and we'll give you the information of where you come to. But make sure you're in Washington. But sign up so we know how many buses to get and where. We can only go by those that sign up at www.nationalactionnetwork.net. All right, let's go back to the phone. Let me go to Spencer in Little Mountain, South Carolina. Spencer? I don't hear Spencer. No, I don't think. I think Spencer's phone is up, but he's not up. All right, let me say this. One of the things I think is interesting to me, and I'll go back to the phones. But one of the things interesting to me, Antoine, that I wanted your view on, is at the White House Correspondents' Dinner, the makeup dinner they did Saturday night. Not only was Trump flat, they're saying. But I think that he shows a lack of capacity to focus. I mean, I know some business types, in New York that deal with him that are beginning to really wonder about his stability and his handling of situations. Are you hearing in political circles that's becoming a concern about his acquittal?
1: Well, Rev, it was a concern before he even decided to run for president again. And so we're just seeing that play out in real time about his mental acuity.
0: Acuity, that's right.
1: And it's not just his mental acuity we should be talking about. We should be talking about the blunt and disrespect and misogynism that comes from him as he attacks female reporters. I mean, he called the young lady, the African-American reporter from ABC, a B.I., the B-word. I mean, you saw his assault on Caitlin Collins the other night. I mean, this is unnecessary. But I think the other part of it is we have to come to grips with is a lot of this is a simple distraction. And he wants to distract us from the major issue. So he throws these curveballs out at us to get people all worked up and distracted. You know why? Because he's failing and falling apart on the issues, including those that he promised the American people and his base. And so he is trying to distract us from that in that regard.
0: We run out of time, but I wanted to get you weighing in on the fact that Maine has now come up with a new candidate. They had Plattner step aside, and now they have they're running Jackson. How do you think that's going to fare? What would be your advice, putting on your hat as a strategist, political strategist? How would you counsel Jackson and his team to run that race against Susan? Who has had close races before and always pulled through. So we shouldn't underestimate.
1: I would tell Leader Jackson, make the race about Maine. Don't make it about personality. Don't make it about Maine. Make it about the issues where Susan Collins has failed to meet people of Maine. And we have failed to do that as a party. We've tried to nationalize these races, and that doesn't bode out well for us. Make this race about Maine and the issues from SNAP benefits to Medicaid to Medicare to health care. Focus on that and the fact that Susan Collins is the chief strategist and chief orchestrator of ICE getting a $70+ slush fund to unleash havoc on the American people. That's where we've got to focus our attention, not on the personality, but on the policy and the person.
0: And you know, if I were running against Susan Collins, and, you know, when I ran in 2004, we did about 32 debates, and I always... imagine if I was in a debate, what I would do, since I have been in on the big stage with the big lights. And if I was Jackson at the debate, and I inevitably got to have at least one before election, I'd say my party with myself pulled Plattner back because of serious accusations of sexual harassment, sexual abuse. Will you denounce the sitting president who has been found guilty in court of sexual harassment and abuse? Plattner never was charged with anything, civil or criminal, and no jury ever went through the evidence. A jury found Donald Trump wanting in that. And I would raise it and step back and ask Susan Collins, will you denounce him? This is what we did. What would you do? And see exactly what she would say. A non-answer would be an answer, but I would take it right to her.
1: And Rev. Donald said he'd take it right to her. He must hold her accountable for her actions. And I think that's the most important thing that the Democratic Party in Maine can do, and not focus on the past, but focus on the future. Make the race about Maine. Make it about her failures. Tie her to the Republican Party and their affordability failures, and say, look, at the end of the day, she's been concerned for 30 years. Now it's time for her. Now it's time for us to relieve her of her concerns and send her home.
0: All right. We're out of time. Let me thank Antoine Seawright. Let me thank all of you that called in, listened in, you that called in and couldn't get through to that, we left on the call screen. Call me tomorrow. We'll be right here. Let me thank all of you. And remember, whatever you do, wherever you go, however you feel, tell somebody, tell anybody. Do me a favor, tell everybody that Reverend Al told you personally, keep it real.
2: Keep it real.
0: Keep it real. Keep it real. I'll talk to you tomorrow.
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0: Oh, Maverick's Smile in the Morning Show. I hope y'all got your praise
1: on
0: this morning.
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0: All right, 12 minutes after the hour, y'all. Front page right here. Alfreda's, good morning.
4: Good morning, Ricky. It's Tuesday, July 28th. Here's what's going on in the news. A U.S. Secret Service agent is accused of taking part in a fraternity hazing incident that nearly turned deadly for a University of Miami law student. Investigators say 29-year-old Marquez Pinder and two other men repeatedly beat two pledges with canes and paddles over several days in April after they answered fraternity questions incorrectly. Now, one victim was left
0: back to campus beating somebody for.
4: Wow, this is just a...
0: That's just absolutely... No. We're going to talk about it some more.
4: Oh, my gosh. Ricky, one victim was left in critical condition and had to be put on a ventilator. Another was so badly hurt he needed skin grafts. Now, all three men are charged with attempted manslaughter, aggravated battery, and hazing. Secret Service says Pinder has been placed on administrative leave while the case moves forward. Kappa Alpha Psi says the men were not acting on behalf of the fraternity and that it has zero tolerance for hazing. Elsewhere, ICE officers are reportedly preparing a large-scale operation in Ohio targeting Haitian migrants who are losing their temporary protected status, or TPS. Now, that's the program that allows people from countries facing war, natural disasters, or other dangerous conditions to legally live and work in the U.S. About 300,000 Haitians are currently covered under the TPS program, and many can now face deportation. For info on these stories and more, go to RickySmileyMorningShow.com. Now, here's a look at sports.
2: Rock T, the sports genius, is in the building.
5: Yes, indeed, ladies and gentlemen. Man, the wife of Kansas City Chiefs offensive coordinator Eric Bieniemy was allegedly shot by the couple's son at their home in Virginia. She is in a hospital right now in stable condition. The son, Elijah Zion Bieniemy, 27 years old, was arrested and charged with malicious wounding. What would have to happen for you to want to shoot your mom?
4: Your mom. Oh, my gosh.
5: That's sad, man. So we were glad that she's in stable condition. Keep her in prayer. LeBron James, of course, we all know, is now a Philadelphia 76ers. Rick.
0: Uh-uh.
5: Are they going to win the championship? What is your opinion?
0: I don't know. They're going to get past the Knicks. I don't know if they can get past the Knicks, Rock. I still don't think they're strong enough. They're gonna need Jesus on their side.
5: Let me tell you
0: to
5: something.
0: Get past the Knicks.
5: On paper right now. On paper.
0: Well, on paper, Oklahoma was going to win.
5: Hey, on paper, Philadelphia is better than the Knicks. But we're going to see what happens, man. It's still early. It's still early.
0: Chemistry matters.
5: Listen, if the Philadelphia 76ers do not win the championship next year, it is a failure of a season with that squad that they got. Like, for real. If they don't win it. So, we're going to see. You know, it's going to be fun to watch.
0: Yeah.
5: It's my quick sports report right there. Bring it to town. What you got coming up next in the hot spot?
0: Oh, my bad, Brent. I'm
6: Prince's
0: sorry.
6: Purple Rain is headed to Broadway, and I can't wait to see this, man. I got the details up next in the hot spot on the Ricky Smiley Morning Show.
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3: 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Woo. You can catch me at the hot spot.
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5: 29 after the hour, y'all. Time for the hot spot. Good morning, Brett.
6: What up, Ricky? Good morning, everybody. I'm your girl, Brett Tat-Tat, and this is the hot spot where we bring you music, movies, and more. So let's get on off into it. Well, y'all, Princess Purple Rain is headed to Broadway. The musical will debut in the spring of next year. The production will feature over 20 of Prince's iconic songs, including When Doves Cry, I Would Die for You, Take Me With You, and The Beautiful Ones. The story follows the kid, a gifted young musician in Minneapolis who dreams of stardom while confronting personal struggles that threaten his future. The movie Purple Rain premiered back in 1984 and earned close to $100 million worldwide. Now, the soundtrack won 2 Grammys, 3 American Music Awards, 2 Brit Awards, and an Oscar for Best Original Song Score. The album also spent 24 weeks at number 1 on the Billboard charts. Purple Rain, the musical, is scheduled to premiere in April 2027. What y'all gonna do? Y'all down to see Purple Rain?
7: Oh, my gosh, I would love it.
8: Huge fan of Purple Rain.
6: I can't wait to see it either. I know the whole crowd gonna be singing all the songs. All the songs.
5: I cannot wait. I'm just waiting to see when it's a good time to introduce the kids to Prince. They're still going through their Michael Jackson phase. But yeah. Now when I roll Prince out, I'm going to wait till they get a little older.
6: Yeah.
5: I'm going to roll Prince out on them, boys. Okay. It's going to hit.
8: Yes, sir.
6: All right, y'all. Stevie Wonder, he just announced that he'll be dropping new music this year, a new project. And after recent performance, this is what he said.
9: I'm going to release Through the Eyes of Wonder next year. I'm going to add former songs that I was working on when I did Songs in Key of Life to the actual package that they're going to release. So, I told y'all enough. I love you. God bless you.
6: That's what's up. Stevie Wonder has not dropped an album in 22 years, y'all. So we look forward to hearing his new album, Through the Eyes of Wonder, sometime next year. Meanwhile, Trump is making headlines after cracking a very awkward joke about Nicki Minaj during this year's White House Correspondents' Dinner. He was reflecting on the dinner that happened earlier this year that was interrupted by a shooting, and here's what he had to say.
10: But after hearing the gunshots, many people yelled, "Get down, get down," which caused Nicki Minaj to start twerking. Do you believe it? Get down. She's the only one that really understood what that meant.
0: Wow.
8: Okay.
0: She's the only
5: one who understood
0: what that meant. And she is so dumb.
6: Well, the joke caused a mixed reaction from the audience, but Nicki didn't let that comment slide. She responded on the social media note by posting a picture of a Chucky doll with a serious expression that captioned it, "How I'll be looking at the president next time I see him." But ironically, Nicki wasn't at the dinner where the shooting occurred, leaving many people wondering why Trump even made the joke in the first place.
0: Girl, he was making fun of you and laughing. It was, but Trump can't say it. No.
6: Yeah, the joke was so not even funny.
0: Girl, they are laughing behind your back, too.
5: You're sitting there, I mean, you in the bed with them.
6: Nicki Minaj was twerking.
5: Yeah. She knew what get down meant
0: because, well, hello, she's from the hood. You got to get down if you hear gunshots.
6: But I think he meant... Shh. She thought get down meant to
0: dance.
6: I don't know. It's all bad. Either way you look at it. Oh my goodness.
5: But that's what they do. They pull you in, you become a part of their culture, and then they insult you.
0: It's
5: just a joke.
0: Yeah.
6: That's horrible.
5: Yeah, they racist jokes.
0: Yeah, but guess what? She brought all her followers to love him too, and now look.
5: Yeah.
6: Wow. I have no words for that. That is crazy. Damn.
0: Used her. He used her.
6: Jesus. We're going to wrap up the hot spot on that note. But if you miss any part of the show, make sure you check it out on the Ricky Smiley Morning Show podcast. 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

0: 12 minutes, 12 minutes before the top of the hour, y'all. Alfredas, good morning.
1: Good morning, Ricky. I'll say, okay. Somebody asked the internet, what is something you're shockingly good at that you have never mentioned to anyone? Because it would sound completely made up if you did. So here are a few of the best ones. Number one, I'm a 48-year-old man who can sew anything. You imagine you get your little, what was it, butter? I can't think of the pattern that we used to use. Anyway, how about this one? Song lyrics. I don't know how I know every lyric. That's Gary, but it's not a secret. I have an ungodly accurate internal clock. If I need to wake up at 6:14 a.m. for a flight, I will open my eyes exactly at 6:13 a.m. Somebody else said swimming. I can go to sleep on my bed in the pool. Another person said directions. I always know which cardinal direction I'm facing, even when I'm underground. I'm kind of like that because I just look up to see where the sun is. Mm-hmm.
0: Working at the post office teach you that.
1: Yeah. And this one is for you, Ricky. You can't use this because we all know that you're good at this. Cooking. I don't need measuring cups. Mm-mm. So that's one for somebody. But Ricky, what is something that would seem totally out of place for you, but that you're shockingly good at?
0: Just navigating on the ocean, navigating in the air.
1: Yeah.
0: Boats and planes, flying a plane, sense of direction, sense of paying attention to the instruments. And can't tell you my multiplication tables.
1: Isn't that something?
0: I can't do no math, but can navigate stuff that requires math.
1: Wow.
2: That's weird how that work, ain't it?
0: It's a common sense thing. Common sense and paying attention to details or whatever. But when you put some math in front of me, boy, I'd be like, man, please.
1: That's interesting. Brad, what about you? What's something shockingly? People be like, what? No.
3: Shockingly.
0: Them damn pictures she released 2 summers ago.
4: Yes, sir.
1: Oh, yeah. With the bikini on. Yeah.
0: Yes,
1: yeah.
3: That's not me.
0: Holding back. Yes. Come around me wearing baggy clothes and release the Kraken.
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5: 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Keep doing your thing, boy.
0: We're moving on up. Let's go. I wish I lived in them damn projects. 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

0: on the arms. Chicken waffle is going down. It is about that time, y'all. 28 before the top of the hour. Take it Tuesday. Beyonce, Allen Wishes. What up?
1: Hey, good morning, Ricky. Good morning. I got to give a big shout out to Jasmine Reynolds. She was out in Cincinnati, and she was at the broadcast. And one of the things, I got a lot of questions from people. Like, they were literally asking me how to fix their phone, what things meant, hooking things up. So one of the questions, and I thought it was very interesting because several people didn't know the answer. If you ever look at your phone and you see a green dot at the top or you see an orange dot at the top, and you're like, what does that mean? Is my phone on? Is it not on? Well, the green dot means that there's an application in your phone. Some app is open and it is using your video. So, you know, all the people that are always wondering, is my camera spying on me? If you see an orange dot, that means your phone is listening to you. Something is open. Right. So I would go through and shut all of your apps. Okay. So again, green dot means your video, your camera is open, and, orange dot means the microphone is open. So things to watch out for. Mm-hmm. Also, I don't know if you saw the headlines. This was all over social media. OpenAI's agent hacked into another company and started leaving secret tips on what its future self needs to watch out for and do. It also, the agent, the AI agent, went in and took away security measures put in place. And the really, really scary part about this is that OpenAI did not realize for almost a week, even days later, until this happened. If this is not the pull the emergency stop break, I don't know what is. And all these other people are now talking about AI as getting too advanced. This is iRobot in the making. You know, there's already a robot out right now that is completely liquid. It's fluid. So I don't know if these people watched the movie and they're trying to recreate it, but it's very, very scary stuff right now. Also in China, they had their first MMA robot fight.
0: Oh, really?
1: It was crazy. Oh, wow. It was
0: so somebody controlled it.
1: The robots fought themselves. Like, they actually went in, and it wasn't like one where you control. And right, the other robot knocked the other robot's head off. It decapitated it, and they still kept fighting. So they're saying that they're doing this to see how strong the robots are, and when they compete out in the field and battle and war.
0: Oh, my God, imagine you got to fight a robot.
2: Right, a human.
0: Running around, and you can't get away from it. You can shoot it, it's bulletproof, everything.
2: And it don't hurt if you hit it, because you're going to tear your meat trying to hit it.
0: Yeah.
1: Again, technology's getting too advanced.
0: I'm so hard, you tear your meat.
1: If I didn't need to tell you about these Nike slides,
2: shut
1: I get
2: up.
1: Out.
2: Don't do it.
1: Listen, real quick, before he gets into the meat thing, Nike has announced a new pair of slides that can heat up and vibrate.
0: My nephew Craig sent me that last night. I went on that Nike immediately. I can find it.
2: Oh, man.
1: So they're $249. The public release date is on September 29th. They heat up. They vibrate. They're called the Nike Air Zoom Hyper Slides. They're so comfortable. And the good thing about it is you can actually use your FSA and HSA funds. So like your medical funds that you save, you can use on these because they're saying that they're for medical purpose. So they're called the Nike Air Zoom Hyper Slides. Very cool stuff.
0: I got to have them. My feet be hurting.
1: Yeah.
0: I got a foot massager that I be sitting in, but Nike, so that would be a perfect gift for me. Can you get on the list for me? Because I can't get in my Nike app.
1: You know,
0: Nike
1: we're going to have to hit, big shout out to anyone at Nike. If you work at Nike, you need to hit us up. You can actually hit me in my DM, Beyonce ATL, and we will make sure we get the morning show fresh. So we appreciate that so much. But for all of these stories and more, you can hit me up at Beyonce ATL, BEYONCEATL, and that is your Techie Tuesday upload.
0: All right, y'all, more with my morning show coming up.
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9: 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Accident in the cleanup eastbound 76 between 277 and Kenmore Boulevard should be out of your way shortly. Slow go eastbound 90 at West 14th Street with heavy traffic eastbound 490 between 77 and East 55th Street. Your weather forecast for today, humid with a thunderstorm this morning, breezy and not as warm with periods of sun, a high of 77. Tonight, clear to partly cloudy skies and windy with a low of 68. Right now, 71 degrees. 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
26: All right, y'all, 26 minutes after the hour, y'all. Social media has been going crazy about Tuskegee's new dress code policy, and we got to talk about it this morning. And
27: Ricky, let me just jump in. Starting this school year, students won't be allowed to wear bonnets, do-rags, bedroom slippers, or revealing clothing in classrooms, the cafeteria, or at official university events. And that's not it. The HBCU is also cracking down on cell phone use in class while also working to strengthen their attendance policy.
1: Yeah, Brad. So now Tuskegee says this isn't about fashion. It's about professionalism. University leaders say they're trying to prepare students for the workplace by, you know, encouraging them to present themselves the same way a lot of employers expect in professional settings. But not everybody agrees. Supporters say HBCUs have always emphasized discipline, excellence, and professional presentation. But at some point, come as you are turned into come however you woke up. However, critics argue against the policy, especially the ban on bonnets and do-rags, because it unfairly targets certain styles and demographics of people.
26: Hey, so this morning we want to know if you think colleges should have dress codes, or should students have the freedom to wear whatever they want to wear on campus because they are adults and they are paying for their education. Hit us up at 866-9-RICKEY, 866-9-R-I-C-K-E-Y. Let's talk about it. I experienced my freshman year at Tuskegee, and nobody had to tell us because we automatically was dressed for success every day. I can proudly say that I'm a marching Crimson Piper. Went down there fall of 87, and it was a wonderful experience for me. And when I walked down in front of the cab and saw the way people was dressed and the way people was behaving or whatever, it made me step my game up because I fell into a culture that I really freaking wanted to be successful. That motivated me, man. That was something different. I don't know. What are your thoughts, Alfredus, Gary, Brett?
1: Well, you know, when I was in school, and this is so very long ago, I had this broadcast, this news professor who was like, dress like you might be called to go to work, to go do a news story right now. Mm-hmm. Since then, I keep a blazer. I got a blazer in the car right now. I can throw a blazer on with sweats and sneakers and still look presentable. So there is nowhere I go without a blazer.
26: And Rock T always say, you ain't got to get ready if you stay ready.
28: That's right.
26: You don't know who are. It be people coming to visit universities on campus all the time,
1: yes,
26: giving people opportunities and hiring on the spot.
28: Exactly. And if you're looking like something thrown away, they're for the pass by. Because you're not looking like you're going to be representative for their jobs, number one. And my thing is, it makes me angry. First of all, let's go back to the colleges. Everybody wanted to talk about Hillman, remember, from Different World?
26: Right.
28: They didn't dress like that. Like they just woke up and ran out of the bed. They dress nice. And you're supposed to dress for success. And this new era, my classmates' kids They get to dress hunting like they just woke up.
27: Well, somebody don't want to always go to school in a suit every day.
28: Well, sometimes, you don't have to go in a
27: sometimes
28: suit.
27: Sometimes you want to have uncomfortable clothing. It can still be presentable and cute, but some students have style, and they want to show their style. Everybody don't want to be, honestly, in a suit, and I am pro-bonnet. You could be running lay-headed to class. The bonnet cover your hair. Hats don't. It keep the hair off your neck. It's a form of a head wrap to me, and we have some amazing colors at Kaleidoscope. You may even have your hair under a bonnet, and you're just saving it to show your style. Later, you might not want to show everybody yet. So
28: well,
27: I'm pro bonnet
28: until you decide. I'm
27: pro bonnet. If you're running late, you better go on and get to class and throw that bonnet on.
1: But
27: that's
1: the bonnets,
27: just my opinion.
1: But Brett, the bonnets you're wearing are cute and can be considered headgear. Some of these people out here in these bonnets that do not have any style.
26: They do shower caps.
1: Yes.
26: They do the shower cap. I'm seeing it in airports.
27: Now shower caps is no. I disagree with.
28: Well,
27: shower
28: they might want to go run and take a shower during class. So let where they shower cap.
27: Shut up, Gary.
28: But my thing is, I promise y'all, I don't know what's going on. I walk down the street and drive. What's the new thing now with all these girls wearing their damn butt cheeks out? I'm like, is this a new thing?
1: Pajamas.
26: Yeah. Jesus.
1: Now,
26: here's the thing. You can't do it in the military.
0: Come on.
28: No.
26: If you can't do it in military school. So my son went to military school. They had to get in a uniform. They had to get an attention. And I really do believe that it teaches discipline instruction. And even back then, man, them old folks, man, them grandmamas, our grandmothers was not allowing it. You weren't.
28: No.
26: I didn't allow my sons to wear wife beaters around the house. Mm-hmm. Your T-shirt had to have sleeve because a wife beater is an undergarment. So undergarment means it goes under. Now, if you want to wear a Michael Jordan Chicago Bulls jersey or a Miami Heat jersey, that's different. But walking around in T-shirts and certain stuff, when it's other teenage girls in the house, having your short shorts and certain stuff that's just out and exposed when you're raising teenagers. But it's structure. Everything is a time and a place for everything. And I think that helped me with my success and just helped me to be better, wanting to be like some of the students that I was, you know, surrounded by. We got Cody Short on the phone. Cody Short is kind of like my niece. I mean, her dad and I is one of my best friends. She's a member of Alpha Kappa Alpha Sorority Incorporated. She also graduated from Tuskegee University. Cody, good morning.
2: Good morning, Ricky. Good morning, morning show. How are you all?
27: Good. Thank you.
26: And your video I saw your video on driving to work, and I was literally watching your video, and I thought it was great represented. Your dad did Devin go to Tuskegee?
2: No, he went to UAB in Montevallo. Yeah.
26: Right, okay.
2: But you would think he went to Tuskegee the way he acts.
26: Right, okay. Break down your video and your thoughts, because you had, when you talked about that recipe, that's the part that hit me. Talk about that recipe, Cody.
2: Well, first of all, I actually reached out to a few students at Tuskegee just to ask them, what is your opinion about everything that's going on? And honestly, based off of the conversations that I was having with them, they think that it has been blown over on social media and the internet by other people and their opinions. Some of the students said that they're not really upset about the dress code policy. They said that they've only seen a few instances of situations where students were maybe dressed inappropriately, but they said it's not the majority of them. And that's one of the things that I mentioned in the video, was that it may just be a few bad apples who's messing it up for everybody else. But like you all mentioned earlier, I do think that casual clothing or inappropriate clothing has become deemed more acceptable in everyday spaces. And there's a time and a place for everything.
26: Yeah, that's what I said. Now, we'll talk about that recipe you talked about on your video, and then let everybody know how to go watch your video.
2: Which recipe are you talking about?
26: You was talking about the recipe, Cody, when you were talking about the old, just that old recipe getting messed up. I got to watch the doggone video again, but when you was talking about how the older teachers would correct you, they would send you out of class if you're not dressed appropriately. You know, how they just didn't play that. Go ahead.
2: Yeah, I mean, so back in the day, it hadn't been that long since I graduated. It's been a little over 10 years. But when we were students, we dressed up all the time because we just wanted to look good, like you mentioned earlier, Rookie. And we would go into the calf on Fried Chicken Wednesday because we knew that was going to be the most packed day in the cafeteria. And we would, it wouldn't necessarily just be business clothing. It would be, you know, like a really fly pant with a blouse and some heels. But there also were some people who sometimes would wear like a midriff or a crop top or some really short shorts. And if a teacher thought that that outfit was inappropriate, we would get called out. There were even some teachers when I was a student there who had it in their syllabus and said, if you are not dressed appropriately for class, you will not be allowed to stay for class and you will have an absence. So those are kind of things that have been implemented before. I'm not sure what led the administration to roll out this policy. But again, when I spoke to some of the students, they're not as upset about the dress policy as much as they are about that cell phone policy. They want to be able to have their cell phones in class. They feel like, okay, we can put our phones down, but I need to be able to have access to my phone while I'm in the classroom because you never know what's happening and if there's any kind of an emergency.
26: All right, we're gonna talk about that. We got Cody Short. She has an amazing podcast. Cody, if you have a couple of minutes, hold on. I want you to give out your podcast information because I want everybody to follow somebody young, hip, intelligent, has an opinion. All the AKAs and Deltas, everybody need to be following her. She does an amazing job. So proud of her. More Ricky Smiley Morning Show coming up.
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3: 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They just all so funny in the mornings. 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

about the policy at Tuskegee and University starting to implement dress codes and cell phone rules and regulations. A lot of people across the board are upset. We're going to be talking more about it. 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

0: Oh, man, Rick Baltimore. Hey, we're talking about all of these universities. That would have been good to have. We got to get some of these college presidents, like Dr. Ross, Dr. Bobby Knight, get some of them on to have a conversation about this, because this is a real thing. We have the one and only Cody. You just got married. Cody, what's your new last name?
1: The people don't need to know all that. My name is Cody D on the internet. You can find me Cody D on air on Instagram, Facebook, and TikTok.
0: Okay. Now, Cody, let everybody know. We appreciate you coming on talking about the dress code, and you're a graduate of Tuskegee. Let everybody know how they can find your video. I thought your video that you made yesterday was phenomenal, and I hope that people follow you and share. Let everybody know how they can follow you on social media.
1: Well, thank you so much for highlighting that video and the work that I'm doing, Ricky. You can find me on social media and the video on all of my social media platforms on Facebook, TikTok, and Instagram at Cody D on air, CodyD on air, on air, Cody D on air. And then I also have my podcast, Beyond the Timeline, that my first episode was with you, Ricky. So I hope everybody has a chance to check that out, download it, and listen to it.
0: Yeah, y'all make sure y'all check her out, man. She does an outstanding job part of this morning show. Cody, we're going to be calling you sometime for some stuff. So proud of you. I love you. And keep doing what you're doing.
1: Call me anytime. I love you, too.
0: All right, Cody D in the building. Listen, so this morning we want to know if you think colleges should have a dress code to prepare students for the professional world, or should students have the freedom to wear whatever they want on campus? Get at us, 866-9-R-I-C-K-E-Y. Let's go to the phones. Good morning.
2: I think they should have a dress code. I think every place should have a dress code. I think if you don't have a dress code, people take advantage of it. If you say they have dress codes in some places that say men must wear shirts and come inside. Have to have that. Because if they don't, women will say they're treating them unfairly. Why should they have to have shirts? And we don't have to wear shirts, so we won't wear no shirts and come inside. It's always somebody want to take it to the next level.
3: Yes, my name is Carlotta. I'm calling right out of Clayton, North Carolina. As a Tuskegee University alum, absolutely not. You should dress professionally. They're getting you ready for the real world. And back when I was in Tuskegee, 86, thank you, we had to wear appropriate clothing for the classroom. So I 100% agree with Dr. Brown.
4: My name is Latoya. I'm calling from Loris, South Carolina. And I do feel if the students are not grown enough or wise enough to make these decisions, sometimes you need adults to step in, because it is kind of embarrassing just seeing these kids all times of the day walking around in pajamas, head scarves, head rags. It's just very demeaning to the youth. And
5: Maria from Washington, D.C., Southeast Washington, D.C., be at that. I think should be a dress code for them to wear appropriate clothing. But my son just graduated from Clark in 2022, and they weren't doing that then. So now you're saying they have to implement that no sleepwear outside? That's real sad.
0: Our Coach Prime implemented it. You don't wear no Nike slides to class.
6: Yes, sir.
0: Look at Coach Prime videos. And I love that, because when my Uncle Anthony Smiley was playing football at Alabama, Coach Paul Bear Bryant, they wore suits to the game. Mm-hmm. When they got off the bus, they had those damn suits on. And Alabama players were not allowed to have mustache and beards. And when you look at Running Rock team, when you look at the program, the teams that they playing look like some older men in their 30s, and all the Alabama players look like kids, and they will win the national championship.
6: Yes, sir.
0: I remember, man, when I saw, man, my uncle them and Stan Gay and EJ Jr. and all those guys getting off the bus, it just made me want to be a better person. I wanted to be like them. I wanted to be like Phillip Brown and Thomas Boyd, all those former Bama, and Cornelius Bennett, all of those wonderful athletes, Tony Nathan, man, that went on to do big and great things. I wanted to be like that, and I wanted to dress like that. And in high school, every Friday, the students decided that was going to be dress-up day on Fridays. Yeah. We would have our shirts and ties on in high school, walking down the halls of Woodlawn High School, just had a sense of pride and a sense of, I want to go to college. TJ, did you graduate HBCU? You went to... No.
7: I went to a PWI.
0: PWI. Uh-huh. Okay, but you're Greek. You're a Delta.
7: Yes.
0: Member of Delta Sigma Theta. What are your thoughts on it?
7: I think dress codes are important. I think that
6: as we get ready to prepare our young people for our futures, that we should have that you know, we shouldn't have to be told to dress appropriately. But sometimes we do, because sometimes, depending on how you are raised, you didn't have a choice what to wear. Sometimes your mama, your daddy might let you wear whatever you want to wear. A lot of kids today can wear exactly what they want to wear. And I think college is a time where we become adults, where we learn the right way to do things. And if we are paying to get this education, to get a better job, we need to start dressing like the role we want to live in. We say that all the time. Gary says it all the time. Dress for the position that you want.
7: Yep,
6: so you should show up in class looking like the professional person that you want to be one day.
8: It's called higher education for a reason. It elevates your life, man. Yep. Back to what you said, Rick, about Coach Prime. Look good, you feel good. You feel good, exactly. You play good. You play good, and you get paid good.
9: Let's have a person size you up the first 10 seconds when they talk
0: Absolutely.
9: To you.
0: Absolutely. You don't know who's going to be walking on that campus with an opportunity that would take you to take your whole life career to the next level. And one day we're going to have to address etiquette. We're going to have to address etiquette in the exchange of pleasantries.
6: Yeah.
0: When it's a lot of little stuff. It's more than just a dress code. But how you act with the clothes on is important. And introduce yourself to people when you're meeting people. We're going to have a whole conversation about etiquette. 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

0: out of Miami, October 26th, and we on a brand new ship, the Virgin Voyages. Resilient lady, man. Oh, my God. Listen, I'm going to be your host, man, and our next guest will be there, too. He is the legendary voice of the Barqués, Funk Master himself, the one and only Larry Dotson. Hey, man, good morning, man. How you doing, Larry?
1: Good morning, guys. How are you?
0: Man, we happy to have you, man, and you've been on a cruise several times, and for somebody who has never been on a cruise, tell everybody what it's like.
1: Oh, it's incredible. Let me tell you something. This is where black folks need to be, I'm telling you. It's amazing. I know I've been on the cruise now for at least 10 different times, and it's always amazing. It's full of surprises, and a lot of daytime and a lot of nighttime stuff going on, too. But more than anything, it's going to be funky this time.
2: That's right. Now you're going to bring that funk. So the One Voyage Cruise is a party with a purpose, okay? And when I think of funk music and songs like Freak Show on the Dance Floor and Shake Your Rump to the Funk, what kind of performance can we look forward to seeing from y'all on this cruise?
1: It's OG time. I'm telling you, we're going to be in the beautiful Bahamas, and I got all my funky friends with us. SOS, Confunction, One Way featuring Al Hutton, the original Lakeside, Ohio Players, and you know, I'm gonna be bringing you all that Barqués stuff. Shake Your Rump to the Funk.
0: Oh,
1: it goes. Anticipation.
3: Come on.
1: Hit and Run. She talked to me. We've had 20 top 10 records, and I'm gonna play them all.
4: Oh my gosh. Okay. So since you've been on the cruise so many times, what is one of your fondest memories from the cruise with us? Now, I heard a time Frankie Beverly did something special for you on the cruise.
1: Yeah, it was in the middle of my last performance, and it happened to be on the cruise. And in the middle of the performance, Tom and Frankie Beverly and all the guys in the band, they all came on stage, and they stopped the performance, and they had a big cake. And, oh, man, it was a teary-eyed moment. And I thought it was just really amazing. But that's just one of the many, many wonderful thoughts I have with the cruise. There's some funny stuff that goes on, some stuff we can talk about and some stuff we can't talk about.
4: But
1: it is totally amazing. I'm telling you, there is nothing, no cruise like it. Nothing.
0: Nothing.
5: Now, Larry, nothing. I mean, you named half of the songs that I love the most, honey. But one in particular, I love Freak Show on the Dance Floor. Okay. Now, me and my friends used to love that one, honey. That was one of our favorite songs.
1: See. that's been one of our biggest records, along with Move Your Boogie Body and...
5: Yes.
1: Holy Ghost, probably, if I don't do that one, they're going to throw milk cartons at me.
5: That's right, baby. Your love is like the Holy Ghost,
0: honey.
5: Like
0: the Holy Ghost.
1: There you go. It's really, really amazing. I just admonish everybody who ain't got a ticket, who ain't got a cabin, please, please, please, because we're going to be in beautiful Bahamas and Nassau, and we got the masters of funk. And we're going to be doing all... You ain't going to have no concert like this. Where can you go and see SOS Confunction One Way, Larry Dotson, the Barqués, the original Lakeside, Ohio Players? Where can you go and see all that in one night?
5: In one night.
4: That's right.
5: So now, Larry, now I know you got a lot of style. So now what are some of the things that you're going to definitely be packing when you're getting ready for the cruise?
1: Packing none but three pairs, some real, real, real skinny... The real risky bathing suits that I
4: used to wear.
2: Not three pairs of skinny bathing suits.
3: Sorry, Mike.
5: That's all right, man.
2: All right now. So, look, there's a lot of...
1: You know, I used to go wear.
2: Oh, okay. I thought you was going to be showing out on the cruise. So, there's a lot of history.
1: Hey, I'm going to be sharp now. You can bet when I hit that stage, I'm going to be bright and light, okay?
2: I know, that's right. You heard that, Gary?
5: I know, bright and light. There we go.
2: How do we keep funk music alive today?
1: Well, first of all, we got to make sure that these radio stations really give us a chance. I mean, we still making some really, really, really good music. All of us OGs. And just really make sure that we call the radio stations and really request all those songs that we grew up on. You know, because if the DJs don't play them, people don't hear them. You know what I'm saying? That's one way. But you know what? Still go on the internet and download them. I'm sure you guys got plenty of memories of some of the songs that I just mentioned.
4: Oh, for sure.
0: Man, so excited, man. The One Voyage Cruise is going down 2026. Coming October the 26th through November the 1st, we're going to sell out of Miami. And performing this year, we got the Legends of Funk, the SOS Band, Al Hutson, and One Way, the Ohio Players, Lakeside. 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
1: I think we play on October 29th, when we stop there in
0: Nassau. Man, we're so happy to have you, man. Larry Dawson, let everybody know how people can follow you.
1: 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How about that?
0: 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Y'all give it up for Larry Dawson, legendary voice of the Barcades. 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
5: it's Sybil Wilkes with what we need to know. As the nation enters what is now less than 100 days toward the November 3rd midterm elections, control of both houses of Congress remains fiercely contested. Recent national polling indicates Democrats hold a slight advantage on the generic ballots, while Republicans continue to gain leverage from those newly redrawn congressional districts. Endorsements from President Trump remain a powerful force in Republican primary battles, setting up high-stakes legislative contests across key battleground states this fall. A Los Angeles judge ruled that singer David must stand trial for the murder, sexual abuse, and unlawful dismemberment of 14-year-old Celeste Rivas Hernandez. Following a 5-day preliminary hearing, prosecutors presented extensive physical evidence and digital records alleging the musician killed the teenager after she threatened to expose their relationship. I'm Sybil Wilkes. Be informed. Be empowered.
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9: On July 28, 2019, after 493 days of gestation and 30 minutes of labor, a tiny southern white rhino calf took his very first breath as keepers held theirs. 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
21: I am here, Reverend Al, with Dr. Glenda Glover at Tennessee State University, and I have the Tennessee State University leaders who all want to thank you for being our civil rights leader.
19: The Attorney General of Black America, Ben Crump.
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21: And I'm probably going to need your help on this legal fight. You know, they shorted the historically black colleges and universities to the tune of about $13 billion. And Tennessee State was the one they shorted the most.
19: Absolutely. Well, let me know. I'm on the next plane as soon as you holler. You know, when Ben Crump called, I don't even question it. I just head to the airport and get the details on the way.
18: Live from the National Action Network corporate headquarters in New York. Keeping it real. And now, America's number one civil rights

Do you know what time it is? It's El Sharpton's time. For the next 3

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1: Wanted to tell somebody, well, you can call at 1-877-532-5797, 1-877-532-5797, or you can go to our message board. We're getting ready to put it up right now, and on the message board you can send a message and I'll read it on the air, so you don't have to worry about telling somebody. You can tell everybody, and you can tell me what's on your mind on Exhale Monday. Now, several things that is on my mind. The Democrats have been favored to win in the House, but underdogs in Senate races. This is 100 days out. Yesterday was 100 days from the election, for the midterm elections, and Democrats are favored to win the House with decision desk headquarters projecting a 225-210 majority and giving the party 60% chance of taking control. The Democrats currently lead Republicans by about 4 votes. On the generic congressional ballot. Now, Republicans remain slight favorites to hold the Senate with a projected 50-50 split. The vice president, of course, J.D. Vance, serves as the tiebreaker. If several things break the other way, in Maine, Troy Jackson has won the Democratic Senate nomination and will challenge Susan Collins. That could help flip the Senate. So both parties got a lot at stake. This is more than a party thing. This is the direction of the country. This is whether or not there's checks and balances on the president. So there's a lot here that we have to deal with. And as I've been saying, and I emphasize it all weekend on Politics Nation, we've got to not only be concerned about turnout, we've got to be concerned about the maneuvers that Trump and the Trumpsters are trying to do to slow down the process. And if they can, stop the vote. The only way that we can overwhelm them is a huge turnout everywhere. I was looking at black voters are going to be critical in several places. Michigan, there's a tight race there for the Senate, and they say that black voters can decide Michigan's high stakes Democratic primary, and that's this week. You have the moderate Haley Stevens against the progressive Abdul El Said. Black voters represent about 1/5 of the Democratic primary electorate, and many interviewed favored Stevens because of her experience and community presence and her work with Obama's administration. Said is struggling with lingering district over his early support for Michigan's 2024 uncommitted movement, which received more than 100,000 votes in protest of the U.S. support of Israel. Some black Democrat leaders believe the movement weakened Kamala Harris and helped Donald Trump win Michigan, although Saeed did later endorse Harris, but it was late in the game. The race is also a major test for the Democrats' progressive movement. Both Bernie Sanders and Alexandria Ocasio-Cortez support El Said, while Chuck

Schumer and Jim Clyburn, the Congressional Black Caucus PAC, and former governor, well, outgoing governor Gretchen Whitmer are back in Stevens. And other groups have committed about $51 million to support Stevens or oppose El Saeed. So that's one race everybody's going to be watching. Among many, South Carolina is going to be a hot race. I had the gubernatorial candidate, black, on Politician Nation last night, a brother running in South Carolina for governor. The governor's race in Georgia is going to be a very interesting race with former Atlanta mayor running. I had her on last week, and there's races all over if we come out and vote, whether it's Keisha Lance Bottoms in Georgia, whether it's whoever you choose for Michigan, whether it's whoever you choose in South Carolina. None of it matters if we don't vote. And the whole intra-fighting in the party, Democratic Party, is something that could work against the Democrats. There's a front page story in the New York Times today on how the Democratic Party is in debt. A lot of the big money spenders are doing it through independent expenditures. That they are, in fact, broke. They even say that the chair of the DNC chair, through a phone or some just lost it. Now, and that was not tabloid, the New York Times was friendly to the Democrats. So it's a lot of stress over there. And Rahm Emanuel, the former mayor of Chicago, former chief of staff to Barack Obama, who is being touted to run for president, he says that the party, the Democratic Party, could sink because of the Bernie brothers. He feels that Bernie Sanders and the far left are going to sink the party because they're playing into the images that scares middle America, and you need middle America to win the elections. And he said that he feels that the dissension, they come in shaking up things, and once the things settle, we lose. And I think that it's going to be very interesting how we handle this. There was the fight over whether the Democrats were going to move their convention in 2028, the convention lineup, whether they were going to start in South Carolina again. I and others came out publicly and said they got to keep in South Carolina, Nevada second, then New Hampshire, because black vote has been faithful to the Democrats. Y'all need to let us have the first crack at who should be the nominee, and the voters there be the first primary. I'm glad we got that through. This is very serious, because this is going to determine, do y'all realize this man, Donald Trump, has us in a war? And the war is no end in sight. Gas prices are averaging now over $4 a gallon. Somebody was telling me about how just the price of beans has gone up. Meat has gone up. I mean, we can't sustain this. Then you have no gun control. I see Pauline McCullough on the message board saying another shooting happened out in Seattle, Washington. I saw that. How many shootings do we have to have? Colette Boston is saying
the DNC nor the independents are not for black America. They never was. Colette, I hope you don't think that's a newsflash. The question is not, are they for us? The question is, are we for ourselves? And therefore, use whatever options we have that will best support our interests. If I support a Democrat, it's because I've challenged them on our interests and made them commit to our interests, or they have a track record there. Or if I support an independent. But neither of them have been independents. And all of them, these are people that you have to force that. Nobody, Lincoln did not want to free the slaves. He had to free them to beat the Confederates. So let's you know, smell the coffee here and understand nobody gonna save us, for us, from us, but us. Jesse Jackson used to say it years ago, it's true today. Pamela Edgar's on the message board saying, good afternoon, Reverend Dr. Al Sharpton and the listening audience. I enjoy the National Action Network Saturday rally and both episodes of Politics Nation yesterday. Very informative. Thank you, Pamela. That's what I loved here Monday morning, that you watched Politics Nation both nights and watched the Saturday rally. That's what I'm talking about. Let's take a break. Exhale.

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10: It's Sybil Wilkes with what we need to know. As the nation enters what is now less than 100 days toward the November 3rd midterm elections, control of both houses of Congress remains fiercely contested. Recent national polling indicates Democrats hold a slight advantage on the generic ballots, while Republicans continue to gain leverage from those newly redrawn congressional districts. Endorsements from President Trump remain a powerful force in Republican primary battles, setting up high-stakes legislative contests across key battleground states this fall. A Los Angeles judge ruled that singer David must stand trial for the murder, sexual abuse, and unlawful dismemberment of 14-year-old Celeste Rivas Hernandez. Following a 5-day preliminary hearing, prosecutors presented extensive physical evidence and digital records alleging the musician killed the teenager after she threatened to expose their relationship. I'm Sybil Wilkes. 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

0: Keeping it real, keeping it real. 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And give your message. I said it's Exhale Monday. It is Hot Button Monday. We do Exhale Friday. I'm been working hard all weekend, so I got my, well, it's Hot Button Monday. I won't even say. Y'all will hear very shortly what I've been working on. But I can say this, that the whole case of Nolan Wells, and there's a case in Madison, Wisconsin, that has my very direct attention, not only staff. And I've been really leaning in. Some people that would want to give information but wanted to talk to either Mr. Crump or me. And a lot of follow-up, and you'll be hearing the results of that. So it's Hot Button Monday. I'm surprised somebody on the message board didn't correct me, saying it's not XL, Rev. Y'all supposed to be helping me out. But I got it. Anyhow, let me say, though, the things that I outlined is extremely troubling. This whole fight around the Democrats in deep debt, about the progressives are going to sink the party. The whole question of what's going on in Iran, how it is escalating prices again. We're talking about people not being able to live with basic staples. And the war on blacks by this administration with no, I mean none, real reaction. That's why we're having this march August 28th to... As it's almost like we are, with our silence, co-signing our demise. President Trump, I reported this last night on Politics Nation, has said, has put a sign up at the Smithsonian saying that many of the exhibits in here, you will know, is not accurate. Call the Trump, and he gave the number to get the correct history. I mean, this is a national Smithsonian Institute the government has had for years. Because they have not closed the museum on African American history and culture and other things, they are now trying to project that these things are lies. I mean, what does somebody have to do for you to understand they've called war on our culture and our community? They've already killed DEI in the private sector and in the public sector. They've already killed idea of affirmative action. The Linda McMahon, the head of the Department of Education, closed last week the civil rights division in the Department of Education. And the whole fight around equality started with Brown versus the Board of Education. They're hitting us in our gut. And we sitting around discussing whether we're going to vote or discussing who, what party's on our side. We sitting around trying to have a discussion while they're on the battlefield taking major shots at us, and we're not responding. That's why I'm saying it's marching and fighting time. And anybody that does not support that, then fine. Then ask them, what is your strategy to deal with this? And I'm saying that we need to be aggressive about this. I ain't taking no shorts. I see Bluey Cluey saying, we say the same thing every week. Well, good. Then listen to somebody else, Bluey. Because I am going to say the same thing. That's how we got where we got, is that people stayed on the same message until we got where we got. It is self-appointed critics that try to always stifle progress, because their whole thing is they ain't themselves, so they just going to be cynical. Or either they'll have a political agenda. One way or another, you're absolutely right. Guilty as charged. I'm going to say the same thing, that we have got to stop what this administration is doing. I'm going to keep saying it. Every day, every chance I get, radio, TV, whatever, I'm going to say that. Thank you for the compliment. Let's go to the phones. Maybe I can slip in one before we go to break. I'm right up on the break. So let me get ready for the break, and then we will come back. Whatever is on your mind, whatever's in your heart, 1-877-532-5797. Shopton, keeping it real. Be right back.
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10: Nice turn, Jill. 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
11: Sure. 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
13: This conversation can happen anywhere, and your kids need to know the facts. 76% of teens agree that with legalization, teenagers may be more likely to experiment with marijuana.
10: Legal or not, marijuana is harmful to teens' developing brains and can cause permanent damage. It could also cause heart and respiratory problems.
12: I heard it could lead to using other drugs.
13: 61% of teens agree that teenagers who use marijuana are more likely to try heroin.
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10: Sure, but the type that's out there now is stronger than when I was younger, so it's really important for you two to be careful.
11: I never thought about that.
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0: 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I am your host, Reverend Al Sharpton. 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I think a lot of us don't understand how serious the times are until it hits us. And I'm telling you, these situations are more serious than any I've seen. That's why this is a time that you've got to stay informed, stay alert, stay active. Let me say, by way of announcements, don't forget, every Saturday and Sunday, watch Politics Nation with Al Sharpton. And we had everybody on from Hakeem Jeffries to Congressman in Louisiana, Cleo Fields, who I thought Cleo Fields made a very historic statement on my show over the weekend. He said they have redrawn the districts. This whole Kayla's case, the Supreme Court ruled on taking districts or redrawing districts, was around a lawsuit against Cleo Fields and his district. He said they've taken my district now and moved it to where I would have to run against Troy Carter, who's the only other black congressman in state of Louisiana. Louisiana is 30% black. They only had one congressman. Cleo became the second one in a second congressional district. And now they merged them so that you only have one. He said, I've announced I'm not going to run against another black man so that Carter can win again as we fight to get the return of his second seat. That's a real statesman. That's a real politician I can support. I had him, he made that, talked about that on Politics Nation last night. So watch it every Saturday and Sunday, 5 p.m. Eastern Time on MS Now. Also, you that are in the New York and vicinity, come and be with us at the National Action Network Saturday Action Rally every Saturday at the House of Justice, the new House of Justice in Harlem, 6 Hancock, which is really 124th and Morningside. Come and be with us 9 a.m. to 11 a.m. or watch us live on Impact Television on nationalactionnetwork.net live stream or YouTube/NAN or the AME Zion Network. You got four different ways you can watch us if you're out of town. And thousands are watching. I'm looking at the numbers. The numbers is just continuing to go up every week, and we're glad about it. And, of course, the March on Washington, people are signing up. I'm glad to see the numbers increase, but if you haven't signed, then you ought to right now. This is as serious as it gets, and I think that we all must. There's not a option here. We must do what must be done. And the march is around three principles, among others. And that is that our voting rights, with the Supreme Court decision on the redistricting, which is going to knock out black representation like Cleo Fields. We need the Congress to come with a new voting rights bill that can pass, that the Supreme Court couldn't get for years to rule on. We need to deal with voting rights. We need to show we are angry and alert about what they did to voting rights. We need to deal with the end of DEI, which is causing hundreds of thousands of jobs for blacks because they no longer have to even put down the data of the blacks that are employed or not employed in their business, or are they on their board or not. And we, of course, are going to be dealing, thirdly, with the affordable housing, affordable food, affordability. All of that, those are the three main topics. August 28th in Washington, Friday, August 28th. You got a little over 30 days. Sign up if you want to know, is a bus leaving near you? Or if you want to know, can you organize a bus? Will we help you? Call area code 646-380-6090. Wait a minute. They give me conflicting. Just, all right, let's do the toll-free number. 1-877-626-4651. 1-877-626-4651. That's better than the landline. That's your free 1-877-626-4651. And sign up on the march. All right, let's go to the phones. Let me start with my dear friend. This is great. I always have good fortune when she kicks us off. Our dear friend from Chicago, Miss Eunice. Miss Eunice, you're keeping it real with Al Sharpton.
1: Good afternoon, Reb. I want to talk about a few things and be as brief as I can. You know, Reb, talk is cheap. Action is what counts. And there should be no discussion about the election. Do you see what they're doing to us? And I want to also thank you for the great guests that you bring on every week.
0: Thank you.
1: Excellent. And what is the problem? Why is the GOP holding out on McCollum's help? Is it because they don't want the governor of Kentucky to call a special election?
0: Right. I think so. Mm-hmm. I mean, and this is unheard of now. He had one photo, and but he cannot even hold a press conference, not even an interview. And I don't wish no bad health on him, but if he is in such bad health he can't function, he should. They should have vacate the seat and let Governor Beshear appoint a temporary senator.
1: And this
0: senator
1: should not be allowed. If you're not able to perform your job, I don't wish him any ill will either, but there's so much corruption. Remember all the talk about state rights, states' rights. Now they want the federal government to do it. So which one do you want? Any way they can manipulate something, that's what they do. It is ridiculous. And it's so much shooting across the nation. You mean people can't solve their problem without shooting each other? And you also got to include the policemen, because they're shooting up a lot of people, and they're supposed to be trained. Three or four policemen have one man down on the ground, and you mean to tell me you can't apprehend him?
0: Yeah, I saw the tape in Madison, Wisconsin. The man, I understand, had mental issues, was homeless. They say he had a knife. You got three or four police holding them down, and one just takes out a gun and shoots him three times. And Reverend Toon has been in touch. Ben Crump was called by the lawyer. They're asking me to come in because I have this knee surgery Wednesday. I probably can't get there till the end of next week, but I'm going to go and support
1: those
0: activists.
1: Well, knowing you will, and you take care, and God bless. And I'm a little sad today because they stole my little runaround car over the weekend, but God is good anyway.
0: Is that right?
1: And thank you. Yes, and thank you so much for taking my call.
0: Well, thank you for calling. Wow. And we got to stop this crime in our own community. If they steal Miss Eunice's car, I mean, come on. This is our community has to also police itself. And we got to quit acting like, we got to understand people are going through a hard time, which is why you ought not be dealing with people that have survived hard times and you make them your victims. It's unbelievable. All right, let's go back to the phone. Let me go to Brother Jacob in Philadelphia, Pennsylvania, WURD, the word. Brother Jacob.
2: Peace be unto you, Reverend Al, and I always say to your global listeners, peace be unto you. I want to get on the hot button, which is voting. But before I say that, Rev, y'all there in New York, I say, watch your back, Knicks. We got the king done come to Philadelphia. In game. Okay. I just wanted to put that out there. You know what I'm saying, Rev. But it's all good. But, you know, on this voting thing, hot button, man, I'm telling you. And I'm going to tell you the truth. I'd like to appeal to all the Latinos, the independent voters, the progressives, especially my Muslim brothers in Michigan who supported Trump, right? Now, we already see what we done seen, right? So it shouldn't be a problem. And let us not worry about Reverend Al rearranging the chairs on the Titanic when we should be focusing our power on trying to make the Titanic not sink, right? We shouldn't be worried about how to change. The chairs are not right, you know? And we get in these stupid fights when we see we got like you doing. You fighting to save this republic. It's worth saving. That started 250 years ago. It's worth saving. I say that. And we had growing pains, right? We're a young nation. We went through a lot of growing pains. But, you know, they say no pain, no gain. And, Reverend Allen, if you done traveled around this world like I was blessed to do playing the music, I got something to compare it to. And I say, when you look at it overall, America ain't that bad. We can get this. We can work with this, right? And sometime I talk to brothers and sisters who they give you world opinions and they ain't never been 50 miles out of where they were born. And they giving you these world views. And I'm trying to tell them, you're trying to make it real, but what are you comparing it to? What you heard? Because you just don't have that. You're ignorant of that. And I'm going to just keep it there. But you know, the bottom line, I want to say this here. You know, here in Philadelphia, we got Reverend Joe Williams, right? He's the last associate member of the Dixie Hummingbirds, a great gospel group, right? Mm-hmm. And he got us there, and he say, he always tell people that's doing good, like I'm going to tell you, you keep on doing what you do, helping our people and all people. And Reverend Joe leave us with this. He say, when you can't, God can, and when you won't, God will. Amen.
3: Wow.
2: And we know that.
3: I love that. Right on time. Yeah, I love that.
2: That's it.
3: All right. Thank you for your call. We're going to take a break. Keep it in real. Shopton. Be right back.
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4: And I'm probably going to need your help on this legal fight. 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And Tennessee State was the one they shorted the most.
2: Absolutely. Well, let me know. I'm on the next plane as soon as you holler. You know, when Ben Crump called, I don't even question it. I just head to the airport and get the details on the way.
1: 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And now, America's number one civil rights leader, the Reverend Al Sharpton.
2: Keeping it real, keeping it real. I am your host, Reverend Al Sharpton. It's Hot Button Monday. With all going on in the world, you ought to have something to say about it. 1-877-532-5797. 1-877-532-5797. Or you can go on the message board at nationalactionnetwork.net and we will hear what you have to say on this Hot Button Monday. 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
1: Bowl with crazy, he calls them regressive ideas, and I just have to agree, Rev. Another brilliant commentator who I am, I just hope everybody in your audience at least gives him a chance, is a guy in California. Your daughter, Dominique, knows and is favorable to him. His name is Myron Clifton, Rev. And he goes a step further than Van Jones. He argues that the DSA and Hassan Piker specifically are overt, undeniable MAGA pawns sent to tilt just enough voters against Democrats in the midterms, now that polling, as you remind us, shows that the Democratic Party is slated to flip the House. And, Rev, I don't know if you've noticed, but these DSA chair people who you've never spoken to are now going on to Fox News nightly to tie themselves to the Democratic Party brand and doubling and tripling down on all the madness, abolishing the Senate, you know, abolishing prisons, abolishing the State of Israel, in order to terrify Republicans and independents against voting for Dems.
2: Well, let me ask you this. Is it possible? I'm not making a statement, but is it possible that some of those that are going on Fox and other places saying these things are plants to turn voters against the Democrats because they're coming with such extremist stuff?
1: I mean, that's exactly what Myron Clifton, so don't take it from this white man speaking here, but take it from Myron Clifton, take it from Tabitha Speaks, who's another brilliant black commentator on YouTube who I honor and cherish. They're all saying exactly what you just asked, Rev. They are definitively answering yes. And I'll just say, Rev, I'm not saying DSA is MAGA. I'm asking how different they would look and act if they were MAGA. So I hope you can, and the audience can meditate on that, because, you know, what a beautiful opportunity we have to get some kind of check and balance put back into this government. But man, oh man, when you look at these people who don't give a rat's patunky about whether or not their message resonates with, you know, the moderates that we need in you know, Iowa and Nebraska or wherever else, it's I don't know, Rev. It feels like a hit job from Putin. But that's just me. Bless you, Rev. Thank you for taking my call.
2: I'm here. All right, thank you for your call. I was reading a message from the caucus. They're convening, the Congressional Black Caucus. They're convening to deal before the break on certain pending issues. So I will try to get one of them on the show before we go off. I was exchanging emails. Let's go to Don in New Orleans, Louisiana. Don?
3: Yes, very good afternoon, Reverend Hal Sharpton. And I hope you still consider getting U.S. Congressional Democrat nominee Jamie Davis of Louisiana on your show. He's the Democrat nominee from Louisiana, third generation farmer. And he's running against Trump-backed Letlow.
2: Right.
3: Who defeated Dr.
2: had made the suggestion. We've got people lined up. He's online. We've

0: certainly reached out to.
1: Ralph, let me tell you, you've been having some all-star people. You got people you're exposing. Your show is not just informative, it's exposing new talent, people that's doing the work. I love it.
0: Thank you.
1: I appreciate that, and I thank you for that. Whoever's getting your guests, they're doing a very fantastic job. They should get a raise. But I want to say this. We talk about some, you know, we got a whole bunch of stuff going on. I'm gonna mention this in my closing comment. Booker T. Washington, you know, not only graduated from Hampton University, which was founded by former enslaved captives in Virginia. He was a student. He worked his way. Then he founded Tuskegee University in Alabama. But he worked with some of the heavyweights in industry. And there's one of the heavyweights he worked with, I don't hear people talk too much about him or enough about. Let's say enough. Julius Rosenwald. You ever remember the Rosenwald School?
0: Yeah, I do.
1: Go ahead, sir. I'm sorry.
0: No, I remember the Rosenwald crew.
1: Julius Rosenwald. He was born in Springfield, Illinois, same place where Abraham Lincoln was born. And he went on to become the CEO of Sears Roebuck and Company. Remember Sears Roebuck? My parents had three books. They had the Yellow Pages, the White Pages, and the Sears catalog.
0: Right.
1: And they're all about the same size. Big, thick, 2-inch, 3-inch. But anyway, he teamed up with Booker T. Washington. They built over 5,000 schools in the United States, all across America, especially in the South, for black children. You know, and I think about Xavier University in New Orleans, St. Catherine Drexel, who come from the Drexel family. Built a university and schools all across the country for black and indigenous people. You know, these people, and I see what Michael Bloomberg is doing a lot of stuff in education, okay? And so, but Julius Rosenwald was, his father came to the United States in the 1800s with $20. And Julius Rosenwald went on, and like I said, became the legendary CEO of Sears Roebuck and Company.
0: No, these stories are in very, very much needed in history. But the thing, as I said, and this is what I argue with some of our so-called progressives, is that we cannot talk about America in terms of business opportunities and other opportunities without dealing with the racial double standard. So Greenwald and others that came as immigrants, though they were not treated at first in a cherished way, they were not discriminated against like we were. So we did not only have the thing of get here from the Caribbean or from Africa. Once you got here, you were put in second-class citizenship. And this is why I've challenged. They have a quote in this morning's New York Times where I said that the challenge of the progressives is they're right about affordability, but affordability for blacks and whites are different because you have a higher medium income level for whites than you do blacks. So you got to deal with the racial aspect of affordability as well. Let's take a break.
1: That's very,
0: back.
1: Very, very.
0: Keep it real. Thank you very much for your call. Hot Button Monday. Be right back.
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20: It's Sybil Wilkes with what we need to know. As the nation enters what is now less than 100 days toward the November 3rd midterm elections, control of both houses of Congress remains fiercely contested. Recent national polling indicates Democrats hold a slight advantage on the generic ballots, while Republicans continue to gain leverage from those newly redrawn congressional districts. Endorsements from President Trump remain a powerful force in Republican primary battles, setting up high-stakes legislative contests across key battleground states this fall. A Los Angeles judge ruled that singer David must stand trial for the murder, sexual abuse, and unlawful dismemberment of 14-year-old Celeste Rivas Hernandez. Following a 5-day preliminary hearing, prosecutors presented extensive physical evidence and digital records alleging the musician killed the teenager after she threatened to expose their relationship. I'm Sybil Wilkes. Be informed, be empowered.
0: This is Reverend Al Sharpton. 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We need action around dealing with the injustice in the criminal justice system. 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

0: 1-877-532-5797. 1-877-532-5797. 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I see Tanya Stovall is on the message board saying, Bernie, I guess you're talking about Bernie Sanders doesn't believe in reparations. He said so when he was running for president and Reverend Sharpton had him and others at the NAND convention. Yes, I asked every candidate and Bernie said no. That's a fact. I'm joined now, as I am every Monday, to kick off our week by the one and only irrepressible, uncomparable political commentator. And who knows what he will be as the future goes forward. Of course, you know him as the founder and CEO of Blueprint Strategy, LLC, Antoine Seawright. How you doing, Antoine?
1: Rev, it's good to be with you on this very consequential Monday.
0: It is definitely a consequential Monday. Start off by the fact that South Carolina, where you reside and do a lot of your work, not all of it because you've gone national, but a lot of your work, is now been voted again, and you got some of us to support this, to be the number one on the list of state Democratic primary. Why was that important and what will it mean?
1: So, Rev, it was very important because for the second time in modern history, black voters and black issues will be elevated to the top of the process and the primary nominating caliber for our Democratic presidential nominating process. That's so important. And the reason why South Carolina is so important, Rev, is because since 1992, every candidate who's won the South Carolina primary has gone on to be our nominee, with one exception, neighboring son, John Neighbors, in 2004, who was on the ticket. And when you think about the fact that 60% of those who cast their votes in the Democratic primary in our state are African-American, any candidate who cannot do well in South Carolina will not do well going forward. And so it was just confirmation for what we already know. Black voters matters, black issues matters, and now they bubble to the top. But that process would not have been confirmed to where it was and the way it was without the work of people like you weighing in, putting a stamp of approval and confirmation to the fact that I just laid out, but also the work of people like Donald Brazil, our party chair, Crystal Spain, Jamie Harrison, and others, people who support the effort and weighed in very heavily to the Rules and Bylaws Committee. So, Rev, I want to give you your flowers while you can see them, feel them, smell them, and touch them. We appreciate you, and I think the country and the party appreciate your voice weighing in on the process.
0: Now, I was glad to do it, but now one of the things that people need to understand is that a lot of this debate, there's an article in the New York Times this morning and in which I was quoted, a lot of this debate about the progressives and the so-called moderates takes a different tone when whoever the presidential candidates are have to go through South Carolina first. Because you had to do more than say I'm old or young or this or that. You have to deal with real substantive issues that affect our people, Antoine.
1: Red, the most important thing about the South, as you know very well, you've got to have some relationships. You just can't be internet famous or be an influencer or say inflammatory things or talk about how bad the Democratic Party is. We don't bojangle around like that in the South. And quite frankly, the way the calendar's set up, I don't think there's a chance for any candidate to kind of bojangle their way through the process. You're going to have some relationships. You're going to have a proven track record of getting things done and being on the right side of history when it comes to our issues and our way. And quite frankly, this process, the way it's set up, is going to weed out a lot of noise and allow folks to focus on the lyrics and the candidates who are intentional about moving our party forward.
0: Let's go to Pam, my friend, the activist extraordinaire, reigning from the city of Chicago, Illinois. Pam?
2: Uh-oh. I'm here. Hi, Reverend Sharpton. I'm here.
0: Oh, how you doing, Pam?
2: Overall, I'm well, Reverend Sharpton. And hello to you, Aunt Juan C. Wright. How are you? if he's there. I don't know. Can he hear me?
3: I'm doing fine. I'm doing fine, Ms. Tom. Oh. How are you?
2: Overall, I'm well. We've got some issues with violence here in Chicago, and it hit kind of close to home. And no matter what you hear nationally, the mayor is trying to do all that he possibly can, Reverend Shopton, to deal with this. But, you know, when you have just the overexposure to guns, drugs, and other things, you know, that's just a recipe for violence. And so, you know, those of us, you know, we're trying to do our best to deal with those issues. But, Reverend Shopton, I really wanted to talk politics. And just going to the DSA, let me just say this regarding Bernie Sanders. I disagree with him on many things, and Ms. B. Wright, you can certainly chime in on this. But he got it right when he supported Reverend Jackson for president. And I think where the Democratic Party fell off somewhat is that they didn't continue with that message that Reverend Jackson ran on, which was about the people, which was about affordability, housing, you know, supporting unions, making sure livable working wages, making sure that the safety nets worked for this country. So that is something that I remember that he did and was thankful for. And certainly, I don't agree with him on everything. Let me say this on that.
0: And then you can certainly finish. I think that Bernie Sanders ought to be given credit when he was mayor in Vermont for supporting Reverend Jackson when others didn't. And I think he should be given credit. I also said to AOC that I do not accept why he, Bernie Sanders, who Reverend Jackson supported over Biden in the Democratic primaries time before last, paid him back. He endorsed Bernie Sanders, went to Detroit and supported Bernie Sanders, even though Jim Clyburn and them that had grown in the movement with Reverend Jackson was with Biden. He went with Sanders because Sanders had been with him. And I don't understand why out of 5 days, 2 days, Reverend Jackson laid his state at Rainbow Push, 1 day in South Carolina and 2 funerals. Bernie Sanders, AOC, none of the progressives came to 1 funeral. I got a problem with that. That's just me. Yeah. That's just me. Everybody, I mean, Jeffries, everybody in Congress, 3 presidents can come, and none of them that come with the rainbow ideology that they're calling now progressives came to his funeral. So you don't respect us in our hours of grief. I got a problem with that.
2: I certainly would want answers to that, and I certainly agree with that. I cannot argue that point, Reverend Shompton, because that I observed the funeral, and certainly that was I noticed that as well. So I would be looking for answers to that, absolutely, because that's inexcusable. So I certainly understand that. And I wanted to ask about Ken Martin and the Democratic Party and the financial issues that they seem to be going through. Now, is this a result of donors not wanting to participate because they're not in line with the direction that Ken Martin wants to go with the Democratic Party? Because as I understood, he realized that there was an underinvestment in black infrastructure as well as infrastructure in the South. And I understood that he was putting funds towards that effort. Now, I'm not an insider, so I don't know. But I'm just wondering, is that why he's being criticized, or is there something else going on? And will the Democratic Party be able to move past it? And my last question to you is that the black leadership, civil rights and other leadership, they hold black voters accountable when we come out, when we don't come out, and that we need to do our part. And Juan, all I'm asking is that for white elected officials, white Democratic donors, white leadership to hold the white majority who voted for this adjudicated sexual abuser, hold them accountable.
0: Right.
2: Because you cannot keep saying affordability was the case. because Harris talked about affordability. We all heard the same message, the same message, but yet they voted for a Republican who is trying to destroy the country. So I'm so those are some of the things I'm putting on the table. So I'll hang up and listen.
0: All right. And Antoine, you can answer her points and questions right after this break. I'll come right to you. Keeping it real. Hot Bud Monday. Be right back.
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0: 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Antoine Seawright is my co-host. Manuel Murphy says, I've come to the conclusion that the SAVE Act only saved Republican majorities in Congress, state, and local governments. There was no SAVE Act in 2016 and 2024. Trump fears losing in the midterms again. How do you respond to that, Antoine?
1: Well, Rev, fear, intimidation, and suppression is a long-term strategy, as you know, that the Republican Party has always adopted. The players have changed, but the playbook has not. And the SAVE Act is simply a proof of citizenship bill. We have not had any issues in terms of confidence in our elections from a Democratic and Republican perspective until Donald Trump came on the scene. My Republican friends like to yell and scream about election integrity, but I think they forget that the largest act of election fraud in modern history happened in North Carolina, Congressional District 9, against Dan McCready. And those persons who were involved in that were Republican, and they were convicted and charged, and they had to throw out the election and redo the election. And every time we've seen instances of examples of voter fraud or any type of election fraud, 9 times out of 9.5 has been on the Republican side. Now, what I will tell you is that the president is very focused on sowing chaos, and he's setting up the narrative that the midterm election that he's going to lose is not going to be valid because he's not going to lose. That's what that speech was about. That's what this big push for the SAVE Act is about. But the SAVE Act, another thing, is about 2028. And they're laying the groundwork to try to suppress the votes of growing voting blocks like Asian American, Pacific Islanders, voters of color, Latino voters, black voters and such. And so we're going to see more aggressive language from Project 2025 about the SAVE Act because that's just what they do.
0: That's just what they do. Let's go back to the phone. Let me go to the sage of the South. The one and only Brother Jihad. Brother Jihad, you're keeping it real with Shopton and Seawright.
2: Hey, good afternoon to both of you.
0: Good afternoon.
2: Hey, Rev, I'd like to ask a question of you first, if I could. The issue that we have with Bernie and them not paying due respect to Reverend Jackson, would that issue stop you from supporting them on issues you agree and support a Republican?
0: No. I would not support a Republican, nor would I not support them on issues I agree. I'm just calling them accountable that was offensive. That's all. I don't want anybody to say that I'm saying, therefore, don't vote for them. I can agree with somebody on 75% of things and support them and just say, but I don't like 25% of things. I will be somebody's supporter, not somebody's slave. They are still better to me than the Republican alternative. No question about that.
2: That's right. And then secondly, the part of the conversation I was having with you Friday, I heard brought up again today in reference to the DSA policies and their representatives. And then I ask you, and Seawright is there, he probably can answer a little bit more from that. What leader in the DSA pushes no borders, no prisons, no Senate, and to abolish the democratic process that we have in America? What leader, elected leader, in the DSA pushes those any of those policies? Does Seawright know of any of them?
1: Well, it's not an elected leader because they don't have anyone elected to anything, at least at the federal level that I know of. But their co-chair was on Fox News this past Sunday reiterating those things that you just mentioned, that is indeed a part of their platform and things they're working on. And as you know, I think we talked about in this program a couple of weeks ago, Brother Jihad, is that they're one of the co-chairs was on the record saying that they're not interested in the Democratic Party. They're just interested in using that as a pathway, a segue to get onto the ballot into the basically into the political system to burn it down. And so, look, I reject extremisms on both sides. I'm pro police funding. I'm pro a country with borders, humane, safe, and secure border. I'm pro the United States Senate because that's how we have long passed. We have black representation in the United States Senate. So I just don't agree with them in the same way I don't agree with the extremists on the right side of the issue. Where I do think we as Democrats are going to have to wrestle with the reality is this is a style versus substance conversation. We've got to talk more aggressively about the issues, and we've got to find ways to make certain that people understand that this is not a Democratic Party message. These are people who just want to burn down the system and start their own system.
2: Okay, so you're saying that the DSA position as DSA, not one member, but the DSA position is to abolish the democratic process that he is participating in trying to get elected.
1: That is my understanding from their internally elected co-chair, and I think it was on their website somewhere as well. I can't double confirm that, but I've heard a series of credible reporting saying it was on their website, and we've heard that from their chair and co-chair twice on public news programs, reiterating that those are indeed their positions.
2: Okay, and also no prisons.
1: That's correct.
2: Okay, and then no borders.
1: That's correct.
2: And, yeah, okay, so I would like to see that in their policy, and I also like to see them promoting that particular policy. Now, I find it strange.
1: I would tell you, Brother Jihad, to just go back and watch Fox News Sunday interview with their co-chair, and when she was asked directly about that, she doubled down on that. And I don't think she would be out there representing those things if that's not a policy of the organization.
2: Okay, well, that's what I would need to look at, and I would look at, well, I'll pull up their policies, to be honest with you. But I find it hard that if the DSA did not exist, would the Republicans support us?
0: Absolutely.
2: Or would they also be complaining about something else? So my point in that is that...
0: Go ahead.
2: Yeah, my point is that the caller implies that the DSA, that they're going to pull us down because of their positioning, and the Republicans is going to do A, B, C, D, F, G. If I remember correctly, the Republicans been pulling us down when DSA didn't even exist.
1: Well, I agree with you. The Republicans are always going to find a boogeyman or a boogeywoman to make their enemy. That's just the game. That's just the art in the game of politics. But what we can't do as Democrats, I don't know where your politics are, so I'm going to say what we can't do, those of us who subscribe to the Democratic Party, we can't let them define us on the issues that matter to the American people, because our homework is not graded the same as Republicans. Republicans can get away with saying all kinds of things. We can't get away with that. So we can't get away with AOC and others saying we need to defund the police and all that, because that becomes an immediate liability for the seats that we have to win to get to 218. Mm-hmm. And they've already start running ads with some of that language to try to demonize and poison the environment. And so we've got to be, words do matter in politics, particularly for the Democratic Party.
2: Okay, so the idea of defunding police is the message that we don't need police. I thought we did a good job of explaining the defund the police part, definitely not saying that we don't need police officers and policemen in the country. And then also, I want you to comment on this. Van Jones, we haven't heard from him for a while. Then, all a matter of fact, since he got that money and opened his organization from Bezos, so one of those billionaires. Now, all of a sudden, he pops up online, the savior for the Democratic Party and the condemner of the DSA. Now
1: I don't know if I would describe Van Jones as the savior of the Democratic Party, because most of us who are deep rooted into Democratic politics see Van Jones in some cases has been a liability for the Democratic Party. I think what Van Jones was saying was something that I agree with. We cannot allow a few actors to cause us to mess up this very fertile environment for us to keep Hakeem Jeffries from being the speaker because we don't get the 218, or to keep Joe Neguse from being the assistant speaker, Sean-Pierre Brown, Ag Chair, Danny Thompson, Homeland Security, Dr. Scott, Ed and Labor, Maxine Waters, Financial Service. That's what's on the line. And so we cannot do what we did in previous cycles to let a few bad actors define the environment or the Democratic message. That's why we had Hakeem Jeffries out yesterday in Pennsylvania talking about an affordable America as the Democratic messaging to drown out all these other things that's competing for the Democratic messaging.
0: Let me take a break. Stay with me. Stay with me, brother. Jihad. And we'll be right back. Antoine Seawright, Al Shopton, right after this.
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7: It's Sybil Wilkes with what we need to know. As the nation enters what is now less than 100 days toward the November 3rd midterm elections, control of both houses of Congress remains fiercely contested. Recent national polling indicates Democrats hold a slight advantage on the generic ballots, while Republicans continue to gain leverage from those newly redrawn congressional districts. Endorsements from President Trump remain a powerful force in Republican primary battles, setting up high-stakes legislative contests across key battleground states this fall. A Los Angeles judge ruled that singer David must stand trial for the murder, sexual abuse, and unlawful dismemberment of 14-year-old Celeste Rivas Hernandez. Following a five-day preliminary hearing, prosecutors presented extensive physical evidence and digital records alleging the musician killed the teenager after she threatened to expose their relationship. I'm Sybil Wilkes. Be informed. Be empowered.
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2: And I have tears in my eyes, Rev, because this is a narrative that this generation, they need to know and they need to hear that a black man who's lived the history of the entire civil rights movement, to everyone who was assassinated, to everyone who joined in March, to every individual who never seen the fact that we got the right to vote because they became strange fruit. I have these tears in my eyes today, Reverend.
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5: 30 years ago, Yusuf Hawkins was the young 16-year-old brother killed for being in a white neighborhood in Brooklyn. I got stabbed leading one of those marches.
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5: Keeping it real, keeping it real. I am your host, Reverend Al Sharpton. Antoine Seawright is our co-host. And let me pick up where we were discussing this issue. I think that I understand both of your points of view. And I certainly think that there needs to be accountability on all sides. But I also think that we must recognize that there are some issues that DSA and others are raising that are important. I think that the challenge DSA has, and I've said this to Congresswoman Alexandria Ocasio-Cortez, I've said it to Mayor Mondani, is the challenge that all of us have had that have organized, not only in politics, but in civil rights and in religion, and I'm sure, Jihad, you can attest to that, is that you're going to get people in these movements, in these gatherings that are extremist and will say extreme things that may not represent what the body is about. But where I agree with Antoine, then the leaders of the body or the other leaders of the body must come out and say that is not what we're about. Without that denunciation, there's nothing else that people can judge it by. So I think that what has happened with a lot of this with the DSA is they began winning offices that they didn't even think they would win and were not prepared to deal with the accountability of their own members and their own

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1: The potential first African-American speaker, I got a problem with that. And number three, when you talk about a movement and you know the Democratic Party, bread and butter is black voters, but yet you say you want to create a movement that burns down the system and you want to recreate the system, but you can't find a way to recreate the system to include black folks or get them to bought into your message. I think there's something wrong with that, and there's a disconnect to that. And I think that's where we have issues, and we just do not need the lie. It's okay to push the Democratic Party on issues and reform the system, but don't think you got to burn down the system to make the system better.
2: And Jihad can respond to that. I think I'd agree, and I've said to some that just won, you can't equivocate on Hakeem. That's a non-negotiable. But at the same time, I think we should not allow the right wing, the Fox Newsers and the others, interpret for us all of those that consider themselves socialists or the democratic socialists who are running in the Democratic Party. And I think that the problem I have, they will demonize others. And if we give them the power of demonization, they'll do it to all of us, as they've tried to do for years with all of us. Jihad?
3: And we're not losing supporters because of their... We're not losing our supporters because of their of one guy's extreme position. So then what is... Who are we trying to attract? You know what I mean? The Republicans, let me say this also, Rev, I think the way you did it was beautiful and just makes common, plain sense. You know what I mean? That these particular issues are in all groups. Now, the question is, they didn't denounce Stephen Miller. They didn't denounce those extreme right-wing people that are in political position to do harm. These particular people are not in strong positions to do any harm. They're voicing a voice, an extreme voice in the party. We right. can deal with them. We can handle them. We can defuse them unless you just don't want to be defused. You know what I mean? But if we're saying that we're going to, let me say this. If they are being elected, obviously they're resonating with somebody.
2: Right.
3: Mm-hmm. In the Democratic mm-hmm. Party. Mm-hmm. Mm-hmm. You know what I mean? So if they're resonating with masses of the Democrats, I think you all better listen a little bit.
2: I agree with that.
3: Mm-hmm. You know what I mean? You know, but I think Rebs, I think Antoine, I'm willing to accept and neutralize, except our representative, and let you all move on.
2: All right. Thank you for your call. No, I thank you for your call. And I've been in that position. I mean, I've had to stop. And people at marches saying, wait a minute, you can't chant that at our march. You only play into the opposition. And in most cases, they'll say, okay, we respect that, Reverend. But I think that I understand what you're saying, Antoine. We can't be labeled with that and lose elections. But when you got somebody coming outright saying that I'm not supporting Hakeem Jeffries if I'm elected, then I'm going to see that you don't be elected. Because what is the basis of you saying that? And that ain't extreme. That's, to me, betrayal. I want to reiterate this. Every Democrat in the House of Representatives voted for Hakeem Jeffries to be the minority leader. Is that not so, Antoine?
1: That's correct. Twice, to be exact, Rep.
2: All right. Twice. So why wouldn't they vote for him to be speaker, including AOC, who was one of them that voted for him to be minority leader twice? So who are you playing to saying that that's the progressive stand, unless you're saying AOC and them are not progressive? So I get very cynical when I hear about that. Wait a minute. You're saying that you may not support Hakeem, but you got AOC campaigning for you who voted for Hakeem. So who are you playing to? What is this really about? And I've said that about some races, and I'm going to keep saying that. Let's go to Demetrius in Cleveland, Ohio, WERE.

0: Cleveland, Ohio, Demetrius.
1: Yeah, thank you, Reverend Sharpton. Good day to you and Mr. C. Wright. So first of all, the topics you all were just speaking on concerning the DSA, I believe it's very important to look at, you know, the candidates, you know, who run in the DSA to make sure that they're not, you know, emphasizing certain groups. Because to me, it seems like, you know, the party becoming real powerful because of the immigration situation. And so a lot of immigrants trying to mobilize and try to protect themselves, you know, from the laws that are being passed and from them being deported and being discriminated against. But at the same time, we said they don't want to support Speaker of the House. You know, to me, that's important because I don't want to have the impression that they're leaving out African-Americans and just focusing on themselves. Because if that's the case, we're trading off one dictatorship or racist administration for another group of people. See, that's very important to make research to find out exactly who's making the policy and what's their long-term goals. And we can't follow a policy that's just going to be a flash in the pan. And like Mr. C. Wright brought up, you know, it have to be future elections. We have to deal with different states, you know, across the union, across the United States. And a lot of some of these states, they're not going to be in toward some of the policies, you know, that the DSA is putting forward when it comes to defunding the police, when it's going far left, you know, with want to control City Hall, and to control different businesses, because this country is based on democracy, you know, and people have the right to work, you know, and they can achieve as much as they can that don't have their businesses controlled by the state, and they can set their own prices. And a lot of different states and a lot of different individuals, they all feel strongly about that, and when they feel like a party going to take over their businesses, that plays into the conservatives, like Donald Trump, to an extent. That's why he brings up communism and concerning DSA. So when they say things like that, that makes some American people believe what Donald Trump's saying, and by they want to use the Democratic Party, you know, to achieve their goals. You know, Democrats will be caught up in that rhetoric, and they will suffer in the election unless they make some type of distinction. Say they don't go along with some of the policies that DSA is putting out there, at least their leadership. And lastly, I just want to speak on Ukraine bombed an Iranian boat in the Caspian Sea because they said they thought it was weapons on it, you know, going to Iran. But I believe the United States have to be careful. They don't want Ukraine to pull the United States until the war with Russia, because the Ukrainian president might potentially did that just to try to woo Donald Trump and have the United States say, well, he's on our side attacking Iran, so we should back him with war with Russia. We don't need to be caught up in another war. And that's very important. And it's also against international law, because you don't have no proof that it was weapons on that boat. Okay, thank you very much. I appreciate it.
0: Thank you for your call. The Iran war of choice by President Trump, Antoine, is of course the center of the affordability crisis in our communities. Elaborate on that and how we ought to translate that into the turnout and participation of voters in the midterm elections in 99 days. Let's take a break. You can hit me on the other side of the break. Let's take a break. Be right back. Keeping it real. Sharpton. C. Wright. Be right back.
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6: Show. Multiple sclerosis is trying to shut people down. That's what it does. MS disrupts signals, divides minds from bodies, pulls us from our lives and away from each other. MS destroys connections, so it's only fitting that connections would be its greatest enemy. Because as more connections form, maybe more questions will lead to more answers. Maybe more understanding will lead to more resources. Maybe more people sharing what they've lived through will lead to better lives. And if everyone touched by this disease, every person with MS, every family affected by it, every doctor treating it, and every individual who hears what this disease does, combine their efforts and knowledge and hope, then maybe the connections we make can become more powerful than the connections MS destroys. MS kills connection. Connection kills MS. Give what you know.
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0: went to break.
1: Well, yeah, Reb. I was just going to say, Reb, that I think when you come to this war of choice, there's a couple aspects to look at. The residue of war itself, that's the servicemen and women who've been killed, the 18 to be exact, hundreds that have been injured. You think about what their families are facing. The fact that you see most of the 18 have been killed, I think what I've read and what I've been told that many of them are African-American. Several of them are women. These are the two main constituencies within the U.S. military that Secretary Hegseth has refused to promote high-ranking in leadership. And then you have the residue of war that has been front and center element of the affordability crisis. When you think about fertilizer, you think about gas prices, you think about just food in general, because it all ties together. And you think about the fact that this president has literally cut elements of our government that these soldiers who are at war are going to need when they come back home. So that's going to drive up not only cost now, but cost in the future. And so when you talk about affordability, this is an unnecessary crisis. And here's where the congressman from North Carolina and I had some very extensive words on CNN on last Wednesday morning. They told us more than once, Reverend Al, that the nuclear access or the nuclear weapons by Iran were obliterated the first time around. Now they're saying they're not. We had this memorandum of understanding that Donald Trump and Vice President Vance tried to fake to the American people. We had this big understanding. Now here we are spending billions of dollars again, and they come back to the Congress asking for more billions of dollars to keep funding this war of choice. That's where the American people have to be outraged. And you don't have to vote for the Democrats in this midterm election, but if you're frustrated by all the things, including this affordability crisis and this unnecessary war, vote against the people who put us in this position.
0: Yeah, I think that the real point that is of real concern is exactly that, and that I think that people that are dealing with the whole body politic of this country, you should make your decisions based on your interests, but you should also make your decisions based on what you believe in. And if you have somebody that tells you one minute that they have destroyed all of the weapons that could lead to destruction, and then tell you several months later, we got to keep fighting to end that. That is not a Republican or Democrat question. That's a question of integrity and honesty. And I think that you framed that correctly. James Mitchell saying on our message board, New York Governor Kathy Hochul guarantees enrollment to New York or City University to students who were dropped by Howard University. Great news. And I'm meeting with Governor Hochul in the morning, in fact, and I agree with that. That's great news. Howard University, there's been some controversies, and I saw this on Yahoo News this morning, of that some of the lenders and or scholarship agencies that are funding some of the incoming Howard University students has not made their payments, and therefore their enrollment of those students have been canceled because Howard cannot afford them without the money, and the students could not afford it and was promised by these entities to pay for it. And in the gap, Governor Kathy Hochul of New York is saying, we'll take care of y'all in New York universities. I thought that was a very, very positive thing that Hochul did. I hope they get it ironed out with Howard, but at least having that alternative, I think, is important. Let's go to Raj in Cleveland, Ohio, WERE, Raj.
2: Hey, Rev, thanks for taking my call. How you doing today?
0: I'm doing well.
2: Oh, great. Great, thanks. I think where the great rift, if you want to call it that, in the Democratic Party began with, I know Brian, I was talking about how the progressives or the extremists or the democratic socialists always like, I guess, creating, you know, I don't know, problems, if he want to look at it like that, with the, you know, the more established wing of the party. But a lot of people, they didn't like the fact when Hakeem Jeffries did not just give an emphatic yes that he wanted to abolish ICE versus reform it, when it was obvious, you know, they were out of control and what the Trump agenda was in, you know, employing them in the streets, and how they were breaking the law and violating all the rights of the citizens who, or the immigrants who were already had the procedures that they were supposed to, or protocols that they were already in, you know, underway with, you know, in the court system, legal system, as far as documentation and all the above. So, you know, but that, and then it wasn't just Jeffries on that. It was a couple of other ones, but that's where the I saw the rift began with. Now, I did see they voted to end the funding to the AIPAC funding, the funding to AIPAC. I'm sorry, they accept the funds for AIPAC and the donations to the military spending for Israel, for the weapons for Israel. So I do see that as an encouraging sign of the party.
0: But again, I think that the test has got to be, at the end of the day, Raj, either the Republicans or the Democrats are going to be in charge of the Congress, Senate, and House. I mean, we can go through any litmus test we want. At the end of the day, it's going to be the Republicans or the Democrats. And we should vote and support who is most in line with our interest. I can find things that I disagree with that some of the Democrats have done. I can find nothing that the Republicans have said that I agree with. And let me say this. I think it's also a matter of self-respect. We are acting as if there is a choice between the Republicans and Democrats. Like the Republicans are asking y'all black folks to come over there with them. I do not understand how, if I'm saying I'm going out to dinner and two friends of mine are having an event and I don't know which one to go to, but only one invited me, I don't have an option but to one event. The Republicans are not campaigning to black folks. They are telling you, Trump, I'm against diversity. I'm against voter rights. I don't even have a black in the White House. He doesn't even have Omarosa this time. So the only question is whether we're going to vote or not, as far as I'm concerned, because Trump ain't asking black folks to vote for him.
2: No, I 100% agree. That's why, you know, I don't know if that's why I look at this cut off the funding to Israel as a in terms of military support. I looked at it as an encouraging sign. Maybe, you know, there was, understanding that they came to or something in the party, and they decided, okay, we got to rethink how we are approaching this, and that's a sign of encouragement. And then I've always liked the messaging of Jeffries in terms of his progressive parties and the way he stands up against Trump and the Republican Party. So, yeah, I'm all for voting for him and, you know, for the speaker.
0: All right. Thank you for your call. Let me take my break. I'll hear the music. We'll be right back. Keeping it real. Shopton. C-Right. Be right back.
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0: Keeping it real. I'm your host, Reverend Al Sharpton, and we're back. 1-877-532-5797. 1-877-532-5797. Antoine Seawright is our co-host, as always, to kick off the week. Don't forget, Politics Nation with Al Sharpton, live at 5 p.m. Eastern Time every Saturday and Sunday. And we had Hakeem Jeffries on this weekend. He did his 100-day countdown with us. We had the candidate for governor in South Carolina. We had certainly the congressman from Louisiana, and Cleo Fields, who I've known. He was a civil rights attorney for many years before he went to Congress and the state Senate there. And he's the seat that they use in this Supreme Court decision to eliminate, so they'd only have one black majority district and going to have them merge and run against each other. And to his credit, as he explained on Politics Nation last night, he said, "I'm not running against another black man, and this man is there. Let him have his seat." And he stepped back. He says, "I'll run back for state legislature." That's real leadership, Cleo Fields showed, and others. So watch Politics Nation with Al Sharpton every Saturday and Sunday at 5 p.m. Eastern Time. Also, you that in the New York, New Jersey, Connecticut area, meet me or beat me to the Saturday Action Rally at the House of Justice, 6 Hancock Place, which is really 124th Street and Morningside. Hancock Place is only about 3 blocks long, in right in this parallel to Morningside Drive. We are looking for you every Saturday. I'm there 9 a.m. to 11 a.m. at the House of Justice. If you can't make it, you can watch it live on nationalactionnetwork.net or on YouTube/NAN or Impact Television or on AME Zion Network. And again, we're gearing up for the march on Washington, August 28th. many of the unions have now gotten on board. There was a call last night, Zoom call, with the civil rights leadership, Urban League, others, Melanie Campbell, and others are all in support with Martin III and Andrea Waters King and I doing. Hakeem Jeffries confirmed he'll be the march. He's marching with us. It is time to have a national statement there in Washington. And we've not done it, and we must do it, but we must do it with the right numbers. And I want people that are coming or want to come or want information to go to www.nationalactionnetwork.net and say, "I want to come. Is there a bus leaving from near me, or can I organize a bus with your help?" Or you can also fly, and we'll give you the information of where you'll come to. But make sure you're in Washington. But sign up so we know how many buses to get and where. We can only go by those that sign up at www.nationalactionnetwork.net. All right, let's go back to the phone. Let me go to Spencer in Little Mountain, South Carolina. Spencer, I don't hear Spencer. No, I don't think. I think Spencer's phone is up, but he's not up. All right, let me say this. One of the things I think is interesting to me, and I'll go back to the phones. But one of the things interesting to me, Antoine, that I wanted your view on, is at the White House Correspondents' Dinner, the makeup dinner they did Saturday night, not only was Trump flat, they're saying, but I think that he shows a lack of capacity to focus. I mean, I know some business types, in New York that deal with him that are beginning to really wonder about his stability and his handling of situations. Are you hearing in political circles that's becoming a concern about his acquittal?
1: Well, Rev, it was a concern before he even decided to run for president again. And so we're just seeing that play out in real time about his mental acuity.
0: Acuity, that's right.
1: And it's not just his mental acuity we should be talking about. We should be talking about the blatant disrespect and misogynism that comes from him as he attacks female reporters. I mean, he called the young lady, the African-American reporter from ABC, a B.I., the B-word. I mean, you saw his assault on Caitlin Collins the other night. I mean, this is unnecessary. But I think the other part of it is we have to come to grips with is a lot of this is a simple distraction. And he wants to distract us from the major issues. So he throws these curveballs out at us to get people all worked up and distracted. You know why? Because he's failing and falling apart on the issues, including those that he promised the American people and his base. And so he is trying to distract us from that in that regard.
0: We run out of time, but I wanted to get you weighing in on the fact that Maine has now come up with a new candidate. They had Plattner step aside, and now they have they're running Jackson. How do you think that's going to fare? What would be your advice, putting on your hat as a strategist, political strategist? How would you counsel Jackson and his team to run that race against Susan? Who has had close races before and always pulled through. So we shouldn't underestimate.
1: I would tell Leader Jackson, make the race about Maine. Don't make it about personality. Make it about Maine. Make it about the issues where Susan Collins has failed to meet people of Maine. And we have failed to do that as a party. We've tried to nationalize these races, and that doesn't bode out well for us. Make this race about Maine and the issues from SNAP benefits to Medicaid to Medicare to health care. Focus on that and the fact that Susan Collins is the chief strategist and chief orchestrator of ICE getting a $70+ slush fund to unleash havoc on the American people. That's where we've got to focus our attention, not on the personality, but on the policy and the person.
0: And you know, if I were running against Susan Collins, and you know, I when I ran in 2004, we did about 32 debates. And I always imagine if I was in a debate what I would do, since I have been in on the big stage with the big lights. And if I was Jackson at the debate, and I inevitably got to have at least one before election, I'd say my party with myself pulled Plattner back because of serious accusations of sexual harassment, sexual abuse. Will you denounce the sitting president who has been found guilty in court of sexual harassment and abuse? Plattner never was charged with anything, civil or criminal, and no jury ever went through the evidence. A jury found Donald Trump wanting in that. And I would raise it and step back and ask Susan Collins, will you denounce him? This is what we did. What would you do? And see exactly what she would say. A non-answer would be an answer. But I would take it right to her.
1: And Rev Donald said he'd take it right to her. He must hold her accountable for her actions. And I think that's the most important thing that the Democratic Party in Maine can do, and not focus on the past, but focus on the future. Make the race about Maine. Make it about her failures. Tie her to the Republican Party and their affordability failures, and say, look, at the end of the day, she's been concerned for 30 years. Now it's time for her. Now it's time for us to relieve her of her concerns and send her home.
0: All right. We are out of time. Let me thank Antoine Seawright. Let me thank all of you that called in, listened in, you that called in and couldn't get through to that, we left on the call screen. Call me tomorrow. We'll be right here. Let me thank all of you. And remember, whatever you do, wherever you go, however you feel, tell somebody, tell anybody. Do me a favor, tell everybody that Reverend Al told you personally. Keep it real.
2: Keep it real.
0: Keep it real. Keep it real. I'll talk to you tomorrow.
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16: 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Politicians divide, uproar, turmoil, violence in the street, rioting in our city. King, Kennedy, others assassinated. Bad economy. I'm 20 years old, then in Vietnam Army, witnessed the Glenville riot. Our people was catching hell. Many of us is still catching hell. But I'm optimistic. 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
21: 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Without them signing the laws that we fought for, how should we have gotten free?
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21: Because you're raising things that you haven't thought out. There were slave rebellions that did. All right, then give me the answer. You haven't answered me yet. If you thought it out, give me the answer.
19: Asking the tough questions.
22: Well, see, here's the thing. I call him in a statement. Now you.
21: No, but I'm questioning your statement. You can question mine. You can question any statement I make. You can question any statement. Whoa. You can question any statement I make, but you cannot call here and tell me don't question the statement you make, brother.
23: Fellas gonna work it out.
19: Be a part of the conversation. Just keep it real. Live from the National Action Network corporate headquarters in New York, keeping it real. And now, America's number one civil rights leader, the Reverend Al Sharpton.

July 28th. Do you know what time it is? Yes, Al Sharpton's time. And for the next 3 hours, it's time to put aside all pretenses, deception, denial, or fronting. The time has come to keep it real on Keeping It Real with Reverend Al Sharpton. A very good afternoon to you all across the country. Good morning.

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1: Tuesday. Let's do Good Trouble Tuesday and tell it Tuesday. There's much to talk about. I love it. And Joanne Hopkins says, good afternoon, Reverend Al Sharpton, and a terrific Tuesday to you. Same to you. Same to you, Ashley. I appreciate you. Have a blessed day. Ashley Mills says, from the DMV. Now, a lot is going on in Washington as I speak. Both the Prime Minister of Israel, Netanyahu, and Zelensky, the President of Ukraine, are in Washington. And they're there for the funeral services today of former Senator, well, the late Senator, Lindsey Graham. And both Zelensky and Netanyahu are going to the White House to meet with Trump. And it's very interesting because, one, it is clear that the United States has not been able to successfully do what it intended to do in Iran. And now Trump is saying that the Iranians want to come back to the table and talk peace. The Iranians are saying we didn't make no such request. I think he's backed himself in a corner. And the question is, does Netanyahu, who's in the middle of an election, and his greatest vote for me appeal has been that I have the support of Donald Trump. I got the United States on my side. Is he going to try to push Trump to even be more aggressive in Iran? That's one question. Zelensky, who Trump tried to humiliate in their first meeting months ago, now seems to have some cards. You know, if many of you remember, Trump said, you don't have no cards. Putin is going to deal with you. You don't have no cards. Well, look like Zelensky went and got some cards, because with the air raids over Russia, with the fact that they're still standing in Ukraine, looks like he has not been bum-rushed or quickly dismissed of by Putin like Trump seemed to think. Now, that does not mean that Putin can't talk him into something. So let's talk about all of that on a global level, from Iran and Israel to what's going on in the whole battle around Ukraine. I see Randy Davies is saying, good evening, Rev. I'm watching from Liberia, West Africa. I'm coming to Liberia soon. I met last week the UN ambassador from Ghana, and I'm talking about after the march, August 28th march in Washington, going to both Ghana and Liberia and bring a delegation. Very, very interesting. Very interesting. Let me also say we need to talk about how Trump has now appealed to the Supreme Court to have an expedited decision. Federal judges are openly questioning how the Justice Department can remain truthful and honest and accurate information in court. ProPublica reviewed hundreds of cases and found more than 40 rulings in which judges specifically challenged the presumption of regularity, the assumption of government officials act lawfully and in good faith. So they're getting

the judges is finding some fault in how the president has moved forward. And when he is going now to the Supreme Court again, a court that he helped to bring into existence, that some of the nominees, it always is a cause for pause, because he's asking them to intervene after a local federal judge said that it was illegal what he was proposing in terms of the voting laws. He, of course, wants to have voting laws where everybody's checked, double-checked, and the so-called SAVE Act. And federal court said he couldn't do the parts he wants to do. He's trying to get the Supreme Court to overturn it. And again, I keep saying to all of the cynics out there, and most of you know some, many of us have in our family, that why are they fighting like this to try to control who can vote if voting didn't matter? All of this talk that is clothed as militants is really selling us out to the right wing and Trump. All of this clothed as militant language, I don't vote, I just want my check and da-da, that is covering up either that you don't know what you're talking about or that you are there to help cause confusion so people won't vote so the Republicans and Trump can stay in power. Because there's no other logical reason that I could think you would say things that are such absolutely negative as that and opposite of the truth. So let's talk about all of it. It's Tell It Tuesday, Tell It Tuesday. 1-877-532-5797. Shopton, keeping it real. Be right back.

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1: It's Sybil Wilkes with what we need to know. Diplomatic momentum is quietly building surrounding the ongoing military conflict in the Middle East. Speaking aboard Air Force One, President Trump expressed measured optimism regarding diplomatic negotiations with Iran, noting he maintains plenty of patience for reaching an agreement after U.S. diplomats paused 2 weeks of heavy military strikes to give peace talks space. However, the president sternly cautioned reporters that if a deal falls through, American forces will immediately return to executing targeted military strikes. Across the Midwest, severe weather is causing widespread destruction. A destructive tornado ripped through northeast Wisconsin Monday, causing extensive structural damage and leaving thousands of residents without power. The fast-moving storm system responsible for the twister went on to pummel parts of Illinois and Indiana, prompting active severe thunderstorm watches to the north and northeast of the Louisville, Kentucky metro region. Newly released diary entries from former Chief White House Medical Advisor Dr. Anthony Fauci offer candid glimpses into the COVID-19 pandemic response. Personal accounts released by Senator Rand Paul show Fauci acknowledging an intense media spotlight in early 2020 while observing White House frustration over claims he was outshining President Trump. His final entries from late 2022 highlight the severe political hostility he faced from extreme right-wing factions. And finally, the village of Robbins, Illinois, honored their own NBA champion and hometown hero, Dwayne Wade, over the weekend. Municipal leaders officially renamed South Clair Boulevard, his childhood street, to Dwayne Wade Boulevard, celebrating the star who led Marquette University to the Final Four before embarking on a legendary 16-year professional basketball career. Well done. To subscribe to my free daily newsletter, please visit SybilWilkes.com. For all the news 24/7, go to News1.com. I'm Sybil Wilkes. Be informed. Be empowered.
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1: It's Sybil Wilkes with what we need to know. As the nation enters what is now less than 100 days toward the November 3rd midterm elections, control of both houses of Congress remains fiercely contested. Recent national polling indicates Democrats hold a slight advantage on the generic ballots, while Republicans continue to gain leverage from those newly redrawn congressional districts. Endorsements from President Trump remain a powerful force in Republican primary battles, setting up high-stakes legislative contests across key battleground states this fall. A Los Angeles judge ruled that singer David must stand trial for the murder, sexual abuse, and unlawful dismemberment of 14-year-old Celeste Rivas Hernandez. Following a 5-day preliminary hearing, prosecutors presented extensive physical evidence and digital records alleging the musician killed the teenager after she threatened to expose their relationship. I'm Sybil Wilkes. Be informed, be empowered.

0: Keeping it real, keeping it real. I'm your host, Reverend Al Sharpton, and we're back. It's Tell It Tuesday. Good Trouble Tuesday. I like that. 1-877-532-5797. 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And let's go to the phones. Let's start with the phones. Let's go to Robert in Philadelphia, Pennsylvania, WURD, the word.
1: Hi, Reverend Sharpton. Good afternoon.
0: Good afternoon to you.
1: Yes, my question is, why is the Democrat or Andy Beshear in Kentucky doing anything about McConnell's seat? It's been very quiet. Nobody's mentioned anything about what they're going to do. And if that was Mr. McConnell, he would have been replaced that person who's been out for a month. So my main concern would be, why haven't Andy Beshear in Kentucky do anything to hold a special election for that seat, since Mr. McConnell is not showing any kind of signs, or his wife is not speaking about his condition?
0: Well, I mean, I think that it is a very relevant question you're raising. I know that Governor Beshear was on my show, Politics Nation, about 2 weeks ago, and called on Senator McConnell and his family to come public. And later that day, they came out with this picture of him. And since then, and that's been 2 weeks, I think they came out with another picture yesterday. And the hospital or nursing home, whichever facility he's in, I'm not certain, is saying that he is not of enough health to go back to work. But there's been no definitive statement on his health by a doctor or by his family. And I think that it is increasingly clear that whatever he's ailing from, it seems to be more serious than they thought. In terms of your question of why won't Beshear go forth and do something, I think that if I recall right, Beshear was saying that the Kentucky Constitution gave him the right to intervene under certain circumstances. I don't know if those circumstances have been met yet. That'd be a very good question for me to raise to Beshear again, because every state constitution is different. So I don't know if, just based on him feeling he's too sick, can he remove him? Does he need evidence? Just like we want evidence that he's not sick, does he need evidence that he is sick in order to remove him just like that?
1: All right. Okay.
0: All right. Thank you for your call. Hello. Let me go to Ray in Cincinnati, Ohio. Ray.
2: Appreciate you, Rev. Thanks for taking my call. Me personally, I don't worry about Mitch McConnell. Him and his family to decide whoever they get to put in this place is going to vote Republican. They're going to vote with Trump anyway. Just like
0: I don't know if the governor decides. I don't think Beshear would put a MAGA Republican there. Beshear is a Democrat and wants to run for president. I don't think, on the Democratic ticket, I don't think he'd put a MAGA person in there. If it is only up to the governor.
2: Okay, the reason why I say that, though, I thought, now I could be wrong, that it's like Lindsey Graham, does it depend on the governor? If it's a Republican senator, you have to have a Republican replacing that senator, or you don't?
0: No, again, I do not know the Constitution, but I know they could not dictate that it has to be the same party. That I'm sure of. No, we can appoint who we want. He can make that appointment. The trick comes in is, does he have to make that appointment and it vote by the Kentucky legislature to uphold it? That I don't know. But I know that he does not have to go by the same party, no.
2: Okay. Now, let me say this. When it comes to the 2025 project, which a lot of people don't bring up anymore, he dismantled the government. He laid off hundreds of thousands of federal workers. DOGE gutted a lot of institutions. The FBI, members of the FBI and the DOJ, the experienced ones, they were fired. And I'm sure Trump made billions of dollars, and he gave contracts to companies that his company invested in. So, and I'm thinking, is all this a project of the, is a result of the 2025 project? Now, say, he's working awfully hard for these last 2 years, going to the Supreme Court for the Save America Act. He's doing more, how can I put this? He's working extra, as hard as he was when he was running for president. Something is going down in these next 2 years that he hasn't done yet, that we don't know. You know, and I'm thinking it's something to do with that 2025 project. I'm like, what else can they do? You know, what else is the Senate and the House is going to let him do in these last 2 years if they keep the House and the Senate? You know, him going to the Supreme Court, it's almost like, okay, he's being bullied in the street. Now he's going to go to his daddy, and his daddy is going to try to make it all better, you know. So there's something going down. I don't know what it is. No one talks about it. That Angelo Carusi, he's all up on that 2025. I know he's on the Cole Walter show a lot, you know. And when I watch it, he doesn't say, well, you know, this is coming next, and it's all due to 2025 project. It's as if everything they put in that 2025 project was complete, but I don't think so. So, you know, that's just my opinion, my thoughts.
0: All right. Thank you for your thoughts and your opinion. Let me go to Brother Jacob in Philadelphia, WURD. Brother Jacob.
3: Hey, peace be unto you, Reverend Sharpton, and your global listeners, man. You know, the brother just said it. You know, when we really look at it, Rev, we ain't got no whole lot of options to save this union, this republic, this democracy, right? And it's a call. I see you putting out a call for the real patriots, right? See, the ones who respect the Constitution, that our young people just went over there in a war, and they stayed true to their oath to the Constitution to protect it against enemies, foreign and domestic. They gave their lives, right? And then you have a leader that we all see. We shouldn't have to say anything to anybody. I don't care what label you wear. Independent, progressive, LGBTQIA, Latinos, whatever label you wear, and you American citizen able to vote, we shouldn't have to say one more word of what's going on to know what we have to do. And like the brother just said, the House and the Senate put in better representation, first of all, the Democrats, to be the majority vote. And that's what we have to do, to put the brakes on this guy. That's one of the major things that we have to do. Because then when he starts proposing all these simple things, it's no. It's no. Without people standing up scared to say no because they're scared of him and what evil he will put against them, right? So, man, that them days is over, and we got to do what we got to do. I say to America what the black man is saying. We ain't going out like that, okay? And like our ancestors said, we ain't going to let nothing turn us around. And we've been working to save this union ever since it's been a union. But we need all of you who understand what they see, not what people are telling them, what you feel. What the one of the presidents said, are you better off today than you were? Yeah. All you got to do is tell the truth. And it ain't no other option, like I said. All this in-between stuff and playing around. This is not a time to play. This is real. This is not a test. And if you really love this country and what the potential is in America, then you're going to try to save it, and it ain't but one place to go other than over there with the clown show, the craziness. And it would be okay if it was just that, but it's evil with it. So, no, we got to kill that noise, right, Ralph?
0: I agree. Thank you for your call. We'll be right back. Keep it in real. Shopton. Be right back.
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0: Keeping it real, keeping it real. I'm your host, Reverend Al Sharpton, and we're back. 1-877-532-5797. Don't forget Politics Nation with Al Sharpton every Saturday and Sunday, 5 p.m. Eastern Time on MS Now. And I'm already working to get the pertinent people, people in the midst of what is going on the show. Last week I had everyone from Hakeem Jeffries, the congressman, Cleo Fields, major figures in the U.S. Congress. We have governors on and others this week. I'm already working on it. Make sure you watch it every Saturday and Sunday at MS Now. Saturday Action Rally, if you're in the tri-state area, you need to be there. I'll be there this Saturday. Got a little medical situation tomorrow, but I'll be back and at the Saturday Action Rally. I'll be on the show, on this show, but I'll be at the Saturday Action Rally looking for you, you and you, 9 a.m. to 11 a.m. at the House of Justice of National Action Network, 124th Street in Morningside. Formal address is 6 Hancock Place. Hancock Place is about three blocks long. It is actually 124th and Morningside. If you go, you that are not in the New York area can watch it live on Impact Television on nationalactionnetwork.net, or you can watch it on YouTube/NAN, or as one would want, AME Zion Network. So we want everybody to pack that house out every Saturday as we gear up for the big march on Washington, August 28th, and I'm getting all kind of calls. People saying, how do I get to a bus? People saying we need to stand up. We have not done anything national against what Trump has done to voting and DEI. Well, we're doing it August 28th, the anniversary of the 63 March on Washington. But we're not going to anniversary salute. We're going to commit to the things that they're trying to take back from the 63 marches, Voting Rights Act, Civil Rights Act. We're going to march and raise our voices and show the tens of thousands of us gearing up for that midterm election in November. We'll be just about 3 months out, August 28th. Make sure you're there. Make a statement. Make a wake-up call. Let me know what you need to know to get there, or let me know you're coming. Go to www.nationalactionnetwork.net. www.nationalactionnetwork.net. Kerry Wilson is on our message board saying, question, I'm a homeowner and pay all the city, state property tax. I called the Lafayette, Louisiana department for an appointment for the chief of police. The secretary, Ms. Cherie, didn't plug me in on the chief of police appointment book, and then it cuts off. Do y'all have the rest of that? I do not see the end of that. Let's see if we can pull that up, because if I can answer and help, I will. Let me, in the meantime, let's go to Keith in Atlanta, Georgia. Keith, you're keeping it real with Al Sharpton.
1: Good afternoon, Mr. Sharpton.
0: Good afternoon.
1: Yes, sir. So I'm calling. Thank you for taking my call. I got a quick question. I know I hear people talking about ISIS might be at the polls for the election and all that to intimidate people and all that stuff. But what I haven't heard is a solution or a remedy. And I was wondering if we had all thought about, had anybody called in, or maybe you thought about our local police being there at the polls, not only the local police, sheriff's department, state troopers, and even the state National Guard. That being said, the local police, their boss is the mayor of the city. Like here in Atlanta, we have a black mayor, so he's in charge over them. He can have them at the polls. Keeping
0: One of the things that I can tell you, you're really on the right path, Keith. One of the things I can mm-hmm. tell you that we're going to announce at the March on Washington is that we're going to have people all over the country that will be at the polls with cameras. And if we got to provide them, but they don't have it, we will. And for them to challenge their local mayors, to have the local police, their local governors have state troopers. We need to do exactly that. We're going to outline that at the march and how set up the numbers that people can call us to organize it. Because ICE cannot operate if the local law enforcement is there and people are filming. The minute that they know we're going to have brigades there filming this, they got to think twice before they do something crazy. And I think, again, you know, Mike Tyson, the ex-heavyweight champion, had an expression that I always like to hear. He said, everybody got a plan until they get hit in the mouth. We've not swung back at this. We've allowed them to just beat up on us like we don't have a punch. We have a punch. We can fight back. And that's what we're going to lay out on August 28th. But you're right on target, Keith. Thank you for your call. Let me go to Demetrius in Cleveland, Ohio, WERE. Demetrius.
2: Hey, thank you very much, Shopper, for taking my call as usual. I just want to speak. Today I heard on the radio the governor of Ohio. He made an announcement about the Haitians that might be deported back to Haiti. I think this day last week when their visas ran out. So he was saying that they are productive, you know, group of people here in the state of Ohio. They have steady jobs, you know, and they mix into the community. So I think you should be aware, you know, that they are being pointed out, you know, to be sent out of this country, even though they have children here. They're being productive individuals in society, and it's unfair for them to be sent back to Haiti when other groups of people are here who may not be as productive. And also they've been stereotyped as being unruly, you know, by the Trump administration when it's not true. So hopefully they will have a means, you know, to appeal, you know, through the court, you know, to justify that they should stay here or get some type of extension because they're not being fairly treated.
0: Yeah, I don't know what the governor of Ohio is saying, but I've been meeting with Haitian leaders for some time, and we just had a rally, in fact, on Juneteenth Day around this very issue. And I have been dealing with other governors who have been protecting Haitians that's been here, that has a family, that's working here. In fact, I had a breakfast meeting this morning with the governor of New York, Kathy Hochul, and that was on one of the issues we talked about, and she has been consistent on that particular issue. I think you're right. It is very interesting to me that the Trump administration seems to target particularly countries of color and be aggressive with that. And it's now spilled over to, as you could see in the cases in Minneapolis, with Good being killed and Pretty being killed, that once you authorize a lawlessness and recklessness of people that are in law enforcement, they'll do it to whites, as they've done it in Minneapolis. So I think that a threat to all of us is when you do this kind of stuff on a way that is not following the letters of the law, and the law be aligned with what is morally correct. But to target people just from certain countries while you bringing in white South Africans at United States taxpayers' expense, saying that we're going to give them refuge because they are fighting against white supremacy, when nobody, not even Fox News, has been able to find any examples of people being killed by white supremacy or even threatened in South Africa. You're seeing a clear, blatant racial double standard here. But thank you for your call. Let me go to Reverend Pless in Atlanta, Georgia. Reverend Pless.
3: Good afternoon, Reverend Sharpton. Thank you for taking my call. I'll just start out by saying and telling the truth. We really appreciate National Action Network and what you all are doing and how we're banding together. Reverend, I just wanted to just comment on one thing. Seems like to me what I'm seeing, and I was glad to hear what the previous caller also mentioned about the polls, because that was my idea to find out what was going to be taking place at the polls. So you are teaming up with the NAACP as well, and the organizations that's going to be taking place all across the United States.
0: Absolutely.
3: Every polling place.
0: Absolutely.
3: Mm-hmm. And Red, this guy is already starting to hit the campaign trail, telling people that he's have been better to them than their parents have been to them. And it's just, it just disturbs me. As one caller said, we have fought in every war that this country has had. From before even Frederick Douglass, all the way back to the Revolutionary War. So it's just amazing to me how these people will still put up with this. And put up with this foolishness that we're seeing just take place before our eyes. So that's basically
0: I share with you, Reverend. But I also think that as alarming as that is, it's more alarming if we're not pushing back and doing it together. You know, we had a Zoom call the other night, Urban League and all of us on. All of us need to be supportive of the march, but then all of us need to support each other's efforts in each state to secure this vote. This is not about who got the biggest organization or who got the biggest name. Everything is at stake here. This man is trying to wipe us out, and anyone that doesn't take that seriously should not be in a leadership position at all. Thank you for your call. Let's take a break. Be right back. Keeping it real. Shouting. Be right back.
4: 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Breaking news. 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Now here's the news from News1.com.
5: It's Sybil Wilkes with what we need to know. The Department of Justice is turning to the Supreme Court to immediately restore President Trump's executive order restricting mail-in voting regulations. The Solicitor General argued that lower federal courts lacked authority to block the directive, while the Department of Homeland Security and the U.S. Postal Service are still formulating implementation rules. The administration wants immediate high court intervention ahead of the midterms to mandate verified proof of citizenship and stricter postal rules. In immigration developments, federal agents are reportedly preparing a massive enforcement operation targeting migrants in Ohio. Reports indicate that Immigration and Customs Enforcement Officers, or ICE, plan to arrest thousands of Haitian nationals following the recent Supreme Court ruling permitting the administration to revoke temporary protected status. Over 300,000 Haitians nationwide are affected by the status revocation, which allows individuals to reside in the U.S. when conditions back home are unsafe. Campaign season is heating up in Michigan, where the president addressed auto workers at the General Motors Milford Proving Ground. Delivering a campaign-style speech, Mr. Trump credited his foreign auto tariffs with boosting domestic car manufacturing. His appearance is less than 100 days before the midterms and 1 week before Michigan's primary. Finally, recording artist David will stand trial for murder following a week-long preliminary hearing in California. A Los Angeles judge ruled that sufficient evidence exists for 19-year-old David Burke to face trial for killing 14-year-old Celeste Rivas Hernandez, whose remains were discovered inside the trunk of Burke's Tesla at a Hollywood tow yard last year. To subscribe to my free daily newsletter, please visit SybilWilkes.com. For all the news 24/7, go to News1.com. I'm Sybil Wilkes. 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
5: It's Sybil Wilkes with what we need to know. A battle is unfolding in Washington after President Trump ordered warning signs placed outside the Smithsonian Museum of American History, prompting House Minority Leader Hakeem Jeffries to vow legal and legislative resistance. On Capitol Hill, Senator Mitch McConnell confirmed he remains at a physical rehabilitation facility recovering from a fall, stating he is not medically clear to return and will miss Kentucky's annual picnic. In California, a judge ruled that 19-year-old recording artist David will stand trial for murder after the remains of 14-year-old Celeste Rivas Hernandez were found in his vehicle. Finally, the village of Robbins, Illinois, honored their own NBA legend Dwayne Wade over the weekend by officially renaming his childhood street to Dwayne Wade Boulevard. I'm Sybil Wilkes. Be informed. 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
30: 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You got one man choking and the other holding him down. They all need to be in front of a grand jury. 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
30: 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I'm your host, Reverend Al Sharpton. 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
30: Good day.
31: I just want to say that even though you have blacks in the NASA astronaut program and blacks as physicists and engineers in the NASA program, Mars is a waste of time. We are not all going to live on Mars, even if they send one, two, three, four people to take a peep and land on Mars. I think that's pretty close to impossible too, but they might pull it off. But even if they do that, we as a population of humanity are not going to Mars. And I say that because there are things, the politics on this planet are critical not only to black people, but to all humanity. I'm hoping and praying that socialism and regenerative farming take root on this planet so that we may have a fighting chance of surviving the cataclysms

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1: What was it, January 21st of 2025? I haven't forgotten it, Rev. Have you forgotten it?
2: That have I forgotten what?
1: That Elon Musk, behind the presidential podium in 2025 at the inauguration, did two Hitler salutes. You remember that, right, Rev?
2: I remember him putting his hand up, and that, yeah, that at the fact I showed it on Politics Nation, yes.
1: Okay, good. It just seems like it seems like everybody has fishbowl memories these days, and have, you know, I see people defending Elon Musk, and I'm going, people that I wouldn't think would defend him, and I'm just it just boggles my brain.
2: But
1: you know,
2: defending
1: Rev,
2: wait a minute, defending him in what way?
1: Just as a source of credible information, you know, like his entire career, ever since he became political, obviously he's been aligning with the most white nationalists and Kremlin and Chinese Communist Party, a strong man in the world. You know, he gets along with everybody from Netanyahu to President Xi to Erdogan in Turkey. He loves dictators as much as Trump does. So I'm just, it boggles my mind, Rev, that anybody is, you know, in media is even entertaining interviews with Elon Musk as some kind of credible source. Do you agree with that, Rev? Do you think?
2: Why do you call me? I put y'all on so y'all can. I don't need to be interviewed on the show. Everybody knows Everybody knows my position on Elon Musk.
1: Yeah, Rev. It bothers me, and I just, you know, when Rick from Germany mentioned the Mars thing, I just remembered that all goes back to Musk, and it just irritates me. But, Rev, I wasn't even going to talk about that. I wanted to ask about the reporting of the comments from former New York Governor David Patterson. And before that, though, Rev, I wanted to ask if you had seen Reverend Jesse Jackson's daughter Ashley's story in the Washington Post about her recent conversion to Judaism.
2: Yeah, I did not see the story in the Post. I saw the story online, and she talked to me about it confidentially during the whole few days we were together with the funerals and all. I already knew about that. Yes, she converted to Judaism. She said her father went with her, Reverend Jackson went with her, to the synagogue one Saturday. Yes, I knew about it.
1: And, Rev, the story is so beautiful. She said that her father was dancing to Hebrew prayers, and that when the Rabbi Sharon Brous, called his name to bless him, the entire congregation stood up and applauded, and that he wept as they honored him. And I just think that is such a beautiful story. And I think, you know, her story offers an incredible model for rebuilding the historic Black Jewish alliance that you and I, you know, that I always bring up.
2: Yeah, well, one of the things that, and I shared that with Ashley, his daughter, is that when I was a teenager, I might have been 13 or 14, it was somewhere in there, I had just become youth director of Reverend Jackson's chapter in New York under Reverend William Jones, Jenny Jones' father. And, Reverend Jackson brought me to the Jewish Theological Seminary. He was going up there, and I was in the car. And a lady named Jermaine Booker, who was a member of Breadbasket, worked there. And he brought me up to her, and he was meeting with, and he introduced me to, Rabbi Abraham Heschel. And Heschel marched with Dr.

0: Dr. King and Selma. Heschel was one of the leaders against the Vietnam War. And Heschel gave me some of his books signed them. I have them some 50 years later. So I think that it was always a misnomer that Reverend Jackson was anti-Semitic with the whole issue of Hymietown and all of that. And I think he always wanted to destroy that story. So I think that that's probably why he cried when he got that applause, because I always think he was unfairly charged as an anti-Semite. I mean, you got people to this day that say I instigated the Crown Heights riot when a young 7-year-old kid was run over by a car carrying the Rebbe, which was the chief rabbi of the Orthodox Jewish sect, and was killed, and people started rioting. I was living in New Jersey. I wasn't even in Crown Heights. I was called by the family of the young boy the next day, and I came out there. Now, I may have been angry and said things that they felt, and later I felt could have been better said as a minister. But I had nothing to do with the violence. And it was the first night of the violence that Yanker Rosenbaum was killed. You got people that will just to this day, you know, they're old now, say, no, no, no, Sharpton incited that. Jackson was... because there are people determined to have that division between blacks and Jews. And I think that a lot of people just understand that now. And I think there was a rabbi that spoke at Reverend Jackson's funeral. So I think that not only do I not doubt that he embraced the decision of his daughter, I don't doubt he went to the synagogue with her.
1: It's just beautiful, Rev, and thank you for clarifying all that. And it, you know, you're right, Rev. It doesn't matter how many times you set the record straight. The haters are just going to hate, you know?
0: I'll tell you a little secret between you and I. That's what haters do, hate. They wouldn't be called haters if they didn't hate. Thank you for your call. Let's take a break. Be right back. Keep it in real. Shop to keep it real. Be right back.

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1: It's Sybil Wilkes with what we need to know. A battle is brewing over American history in Washington, D.C. President Trump ordered the Interior Department to post warning signs outside the Smithsonian National Museum of American History, notifying visitors that exhibits need renovation after accusing museum leadership of activist bias. House Minority Leader Hakeem Jeffries publicly pushed back on CNN's State of the Union, promising that congressional Democrats will pursue every legislative and litigation avenue available to halt the president's order. In Wisconsin, a Madison intersection where 38-year-old Corey Ruiz was fatally shot by police has been transformed into a community memorial. Residents are gathering with candles, flowers, and handwritten notes to honor Ruiz, who struggled with mental health and homelessness. That was all before he was killed during an encounter with four police officers. State investigators with the Wisconsin Division of Criminal Investigation are formally conducting a homicide probe into the event. On Capitol Hill, Senate Republican leader Mitch McConnell is offering a public health update as he continues recovering at a physical rehabilitation facility following a fall in June at his home. In an official statement, McConnell confirmed he remains unable to return to office and will miss Kentucky's annual Fancy Farm political gathering this weekend per doctor's orders. His office released a recent photo alongside his wife, emphasizing his focus on intense physical therapy. Hip-hop icon Jay-Z is expanding his stadium tour after selling out three nights at New York's Yankee Stadium. Celebrating landmark anniversaries for A Reasonable Doubt and The Blueprint, Jay-Z added four new international dates at London's Tottenham Hotspur Stadium in September and Los Angeles SoFi Stadium in October. To subscribe to my free daily newsletter, please visit SybilWilkes.com. For all the news 24/7, go to News1.com. I'm Sybil Wilkes. 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

0: Real. I am your host, Reverend Al Sharpton, and we're back 1-877-532-5797. 1-877-532-5797. Or you can go to the message board at nationalactionnetwork.net. I like what Trisha's writing on the message board. Trisha 1989 says, "It amazes me that people think you can throw out a slogan or two and change how these new Republicans govern. They are tribal. They ain't giving up an inch of power. You see how they are holding Mitch's seat hostage." I couldn't say it better. She's absolutely right. You would not fight these people without organizing and without dramatizing and standing in the face of your own community to mobilize like they did. You know who's done more marching and presence in the last 10 years? The Tea Party and the MAGA movement. Well, you got blacks sitting around talking about, well, why we got to march? They're rallying all over the place, all the time. Down the white left with no King's movement. We're the only ones that have one or two meetings and say, all right, that's enough of that. You fight until you win. You stay in the public eye until you win. You don't think that one or two shots and a slogan is going to make something change. Go to my A Spoon Coon. He ain't called me in a minute. From Chicago, Illinois, on the west side. He, I'm sure, still claims it's the best side.
1: Hey, you know
0: Frank,
1: it.
0: Frank, yes, sir.
1: Yes, sir. Ray, Frank on the west side. Good afternoon, my good brother to everyone. Reverend Al, our pal. Hey.
0: Yep.
1: Let me first thank you, Reverend Al, for stepping forward when duty called again with the Lone Whale situation.
0: Right.
1: Let me thank Colin Kaepernick. Let me thank Tyler Perry. And like Pam, we are watching, and we need our elite to step in. I think there's another step they could take, and how these people scared to death to touch us. Only there for another conversation. I want to chime in, because this is a cause you haven't heard from me in a while. Don't mean I've been trying to get in. I've been trying to get in. Don't go show hard to get in. But see, deal with my phone is, Reverend Al, after rings, I encountered. After rings 11 times, if the party doesn't answer, the phone will automatically send you a recording, saying the party not answering until you call back later. So, by the 11th ring, that's what can happen. So, I definitely been calling trying to get in. But Reverend Al, they laying our statesman, I want to say a good statesman, that'll be allowed, Lindsey Graham, to rest today, right? I definitely want to chime in about the conversations that were taking place when he first passed. And I'm going to tell you something, Rab. I'm going to tell you one. When it first happened, and what immediately hit me, Rab, you know that story in the Bible. I know you do. I'm saying it for the sake of those, you know what I'm saying, who might not recollect it. But remember that part of the Bible where God has blessed the people with an overabundance of harvest on their crops? I do believe Jesus was inside the tent and everything, and they were telling them, and they were saying that don't hold back. Which they told them, if God blesses you with overabundance, don't hold back on what you're going to do in regard to charity to others who are in need. And we're flat out told, now, if you do that, God's going to take you out, okay? And there was a married couple. There was a husband and wife, Reb. I know you know the story. And they did exactly that. You know what I'm saying? They had little faith, I guess, or they wanted to challenge it. And they just gave their normal amount that you used to give to charity. Nothing on the overabundance blessing, the extra they've given to them. The moment they stepped out of their tent, they both dropped dead. Am I right or wrong, Rev?
0: That's the book. That's right.
1: They both dropped dead. Two healthy, fine people. Thought they can get away with cheating. They won't listen to the word of God. Well, when I heard the pastor of Lindsey Graham and the way it happened, Rev, now here we got a healthy 71-year-old man gives him getting a clean bill of health. Darn good health. Now, all of a sudden, a tear come to his heart, either to his heart or a vessel. I know it has something to do with the heart, and there was no saving. Just drop dead, okay? I'm going to tell you something. I think what triggered that, Red, what sealed his faith, Lindsey Graham had the audacity. I said, I don't believe he just said that. he had the audacity to say that Donald Trump and the public were all going to hear, oh, Mr. President, you're number two under God. You're second to God. I said, whoa. I said, oh, but he just said that. You know, I think Jesus and the Holy Spirit will have a problem with that. Okay, a serious problem with that. And they want to have a serious conversation with that. I think when Lindsey Graham said that, made that statement, made that comment, I think he sealed his fate, Rev. Oh, no, you got to go. He sealed his fate. And I'm going to tell you something. Number two mess on that is this right here. See, Lindsey Graham was a supporter of evil. Now, he was someone you can, like, slight depend on. I know y'all heard the background when John McCain was still alive. Lindsey Graham called Donald Trump on the campaign every negative adjective under the sun, except for a child of God, which is not negative. He called him every name you can possibly think of. But the minute this man get in the office, his entire tune changed. He changed to a ring kisser. Okay? Lindsey Graham was a supporter of evil. Lindsey Graham despised a whole lot of people. He supported taking health care, food, et cetera, et cetera, et cetera. The complete opposite of what God and Christ requires of us. So Lindsey Graham's going to be held accountable. Now, on top of all that, he was a supporter of evil. Okay? And may God's will be done on him. But when he made that comment, I truly believe he sealed his fate. So my message to all those who don't even have enough integrity to come back on the air and say, well, you know something? I was wrong for both of this guy. I did not know. I'm sorry. I didn't listen to the people. This guy is pure evil. And we are in the main bullseye. The bottom line is this right here. You never know. Like God said, he may come, death may come like a thief in the night. You never know when you'll be called to hell to account. You never know when it's going to come. You feeling healthy today, 1 minute, next minute, you gone. Next day, you gone. Okay? Just like Lindsey Graham. So I'm telling you, you need to make peace with the Lord. Okay? For the mistake that you make, or the mistake you made is a serious thing on your soul. And last but not least, before you hop off, Rev, I had to come to the defense of our Mayor Johnson, because we are here in Chicago. We're on the inside. And I know Pam may keep y'all abreast. But now they want to attack this mayor for the woes that Chicago is still facing. Okay, but they're not looking at, no, we got a do-nothing city council. And I've been, when this guest came on one of our shows on the weekend, and he flat out said that he from out of town, out of state, now he's over our race, and going to try to convince us that Brandon Johnson was not qualified to be the mayor of a big city. Brandon Johnson is not qualified. It is family. So I said, well, I got to put a stop to this because of the things that are not getting taken care of in Chicago. And when we compare it to New York, I said from the beginning, when that new mayor they got, I said they need all the rest of the mayors, especially our so-called Democratic mayors of these cities. You need to follow this guy's lead. If you notice, everyone we endorse, get that seat. Okay. Now, the difference between what that mayor in New York got, Rev, and what Brandon Johnson does not have here in Chicago, that mayor in New York got a city council that's walking lockstep with him, Rev. Complete lockstep with him. You know what I'm saying? They let him run his agenda. This city council here, Rev, they got to be on the take. And a lot of them look like us. We got to do nothing, city council. Rev, they saying no to everything. Everything this man has brought forth and what could work, especially when it comes to raising tax, making the rich pay their fair share, corporation. Every tax cutting bill, every bill they brought forth, him and J.B. Frisco, the people here was convinced to vote no against it. This city council voted no on everything Brandon Johnson tried to bring forth that would have worked, Rev. I mean, you don't have to be a political therapist or scientist, anything to see this over the world. No, it's like they didn't want to succeed. Just like with Lori. But Lori did something that this mayor should have done also. When Lori stepped in the office, she defamed and she declawed the city council. Brandon Johnson gave them back their fangs they called and they're using against him. So it is not Brandon Johnson's fault. And I tell people, you know, well, I'm going to do what we all should do. Find out how your councilman voted on things that this mayor proposed. If that councilman or woman did not walk in lockstep with this mayor, that's who we need to get rid of. It's the city council. We got to do nothing city council. The mayor of New York got a city council that's working with him. When you replace him with someone, with people who will walk in lockstep with this mayor. So that's what's going on in Chicago. He's under attack, and we're going to try to beat up on him. And that's what I wanted to say in conjunction. But I try my best to get in on the Lindsey Graham thing. You don't become no saint just because you passed. Okay. Lindsey Graham is being held accountable. Thank you, Rev.
0: Good to hear your voice. Let's take a break. Be right back. Keeping it real. Shopton. Be right back.
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0: join y'all Wednesday on the Rick Simonetti Morning Show. 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

0: Jackson, and we're back. 1-877-532-5797. Akeem Smith is on the board. Saying, Reverend Shopton, please let me know when we get closer to August 28th to know where me and mom can board the bus. Absolutely. You should call Christian at 1-877-626-4651. 1-877-626-4651. Tell him I read your thing on the board and give him your number so we can know exactly where to tell you is closest to you and your mom. Christian, because I don't want to ask you your number over the airwaves, but Christian will have it and make sure you are contacted. All right, let's go back to the phones. Let's go to the activist extraordinaire in Chicago. We're getting blessed. Two Chicago back-to-back special people to me. Sister Pam. Sister Pam, you're keeping it real with Al Sharpton.
1: Hey, Reverend Sharpton. Thank you. And you are certainly special to us.
0: Well, thank you.
1: And your reach is global. And we understand the magnitude of that when you come to help families. And let me just say to my dear brother Frank, amen, amen, amen to everything he said, because our mayor is under attack, but we've got his back, and we're going to do everything within our power to keep him in office because he has the heart of the people and trying to do right. But it's just many of the wealthy and those who just opposed him in his initial election, they're still trying to come to the forefront. But I think we'll be back evil. That's how I'm looking at it.
0: Absolutely.
1: Be back evil. Reverend Sharpton, regarding our relationship with Jewish people, you know I've been calling for years, and I've said that, you know, there needs to be a meeting of the minds with the Jewish community. And I said the relationship has to be reciprocal.
0: Right.
1: When they're under attack, they want the black community and everybody else to help come to their defense, rightfully so, because we've had this relationship, right? But we expect the same. And as I am happy for Reverend Jackson's daughter, if that is her, you know, that's her choice and her religious belief, that is fine. But there are many of us who might still be upset with how some in the Jewish community treated Reverend Jackson.
0: Right.
1: And even though he forgave them, and of course, you know, his walk and his belief, you know, that is who he is. That's who you are. But many of us are upset. So now let me just say this to our Jewish brothers and sisters. Reverend Sharpton, we have someone in the White House, an adjudicated rapist, who has said and has shown that he is an admirer of Hitler. He's brought people to the cabinet who are giving Heil Hitler signs and using the same terminology that Hitler and his killers used in Germany during the Holocaust. That is clear. That is on record. So now we have Stephen Miller, who is Jewish, but who is one of the most anti-black, anti-DEI, anti-hateful people in the cabinet. I haven't heard Jewish leaders enough denounce him and demand his resignation. I can't fathom a situation where you'd have a black person in the White House cabinet denigrating the Jewish community. And black people, leaders, whether it's civil rights leaders, pastors, organizations, even business leaders, not standing up and saying, we cannot tolerate this, we will not have this. And so what I've asked the Jewish community, and you're not going to label me anti-Semitic, I'm not going to buy into that, because this is a serious critique. You have to stand up to those in your community who are using hate rhetoric, who are using policies to attack black people, to take away our voting rights, our civil rights, attacking Haitians. You had a person say that Haitians were eating cats and dogs.
0: That's correct.
1: So all I'm asking is, Reverend Sharpton, for the Jewish leadership, and I mean those in business, those in entertainment, I mean those rabbis, those in the clergy, they must say more, and they must denounce what Stephen Miller is doing. I have tried to contact several Jewish organizations. I have had no response, because my basic question is, when are you going to denounce Stephen Miller and demand that he resign? Let me say,
0: I totally agree, and I've said that to Jewish leaders, and I've worked with some on anti-Semitic hate crimes and anti-black hate crimes, but they've got to be consistent, and they've got to, what Stephen Miller has done, when you're dealing with people that outright glorify Nazis, you're not denouncing them for us, you're denouncing them for yourself. You can't have a standard where you've got questions about Reverend Jackson because of one word and distort stuff about when I got to Crown Heights. But people are in your face doing Heil Hitler signs and you haven't called for them to be removed from government. So I agree with you, that challenge on Jewish leaders, though we know some Jewish leaders from Heschel on forward have worked with us. The same time, which is sometimes delicate, challenge some of the Middle Eastern Arab leaders who have not stood with us in this country and who has made the deals with Trump. Don't forget, Trump's plane comes from one of them, this new plane. So I cannot hold the Jewish leaders more accountable than some of the Jewish states who are not even fighting for their own brothers and sisters in Gaza. So if we're going to get into a Middle East discussion, we're going to talk about the whole Middle East. When Reverend Jackson was running for president, Jim Zoghbi stood up. But a lot of Arab leaders was missing. I remember when he went and met with Yasser Arafat. The Jewish community had a fit. Arab community didn't stand up and have his back for the most part there. And on and on and on with, in the Islamic world, they demonized what Elijah Muhammad was saying. So my thing is, I'm not going to be one-sided on this. Both sides need to show a fair and equal relationship. We can have a reciprocal fair relationship with both communities, but that means that you have it on both sides. Not that you call us in like the waiter to serve your drinks, and that's in the palaces of the Middle East with the Arabs or with the Jewish community.
1: And that's all I'm asking, Reverend Sharpton, because what we're seeing that's coming from this White House, we read about the Holocaust, and everybody wondered, well, how could this happen? How, you know, we're seeing it. History is just about repeating itself. And we don't have enough people standing up to this. And I'm in total agreement with the Arab community, because it's about the way that they treat our leadership, the disrespectful way that they conduct business in the black community. Not all of them, but I'm going to say enough of them, where it's detrimental to the community. So I'm absolutely in agreement with you. It just can't be black people coming to the rescue or being allies of everyone else, but when time comes, we're not receiving that same alliance.
0: Right.
1: Because right now, Stephen Miller needs to be denounced, and it needs to be public, and it needs to be a press conference about it. That's my opinion.
0: Right.
1: Thank you, Reverend Sharpton, for your
0: And also, let me tell you, this whole idea of dealing with some aspects of the Arab community, and all the Arabs is not the same, because you have different countries in the Arab country.
1: Sure.
0: But all of that is a very sensitive issue in Detroit, in Michigan.
1: Yeah.
0: You sparked that in my mind when you said it, because some of the store owners, and even in the politics now, you do not have a black congressperson, Democrat, from Michigan. You have people of Arab descent. Well, I and Rem Williams can talk about it. And I've asked some of the leaders in Detroit if Jews had done that, would we have not been saying something? So let's put it all out there. I am not pro nobody. That's not pro me, and that's why I'm not anti-Jewish and I'm not anti-Arab. But I'm gonna hold everybody to a reciprocal relationship. I would have no problem having a reciprocal marriage, but I don't like this dating when you can't find nobody else to date and then throw me to the curb. I'm not going for that. Thank you for your call.
1: Perfect sense.
0: Let's go to Tim in Brooklyn, New York. Tim.
2: How you doing, Rev?
0: I'm doing good.
2: Rev, I got two questions to ask you. One of them is Todd Blanche. All of this stuff that he's doing, can his license be suspended? I mean, it's so obvious. I think
0: that if somebody brought him to the bar, there would be very good grounds to raise on that. I think so, yes.
2: But who could do that?
0: Somebody would someone would have to file complaints. I don't know where he is. His license is from. I would assume New York, because he was Trump's defense attorney in New York. Let me look that up. I think I'm almost sure it'd be New York, probably Manhattan County, and then who would be what one would have to qualify to raise a question? That's a good question. I've never heard anyone raise that. That's a very good question.
2: One more question, Rev. Rev.
0: Mm-hmm.
2: I wanted to know when that guy, that wrestling guy, went on the White House and called Michelle Obama a man, don't she have a defamation big time lawsuit for that?
0: I mean, I would think she does if she chose to dignify him with paying him any mind. Yeah, she does have the grounds. I think that's correct. I think that's correct. And I just think that, you know, she is the one that says, you know,
2: when you go out now,
0: low, we go
2: low,
0: high. And yeah. I always say to her, I'll go as high as I can go. Maybe I can't go as high as you. You got to define high. But, yeah, you're right. I think that's clearly. And then, again, if she filed a defamation lawsuit, Tim, does she open herself up to them saying, okay, come in court and prove you're a woman and all that? And does she want to go through a demeaning process like that? So you
2: she don't
0: watch
2: have to do that, Rev. She got two kids. She bore two daughters. I mean,
0: But this guy's lawyers might demand, well, we don't know if that's really her daughters by blood. You just don't know where it would go. And it would get bizarre, and she would not want to be part of a circus. But thank you for your call. Let's take a break. We'll be right back. Keeping it real. Shock to me. Be right back.
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4: It's Sybil Wilkes with what we need to know. Diplomatic momentum is quietly building surrounding the ongoing military conflict in the Middle East. Speaking aboard Air Force One, President Trump expressed measured optimism regarding diplomatic negotiations with Iran, noting he maintains plenty of patience for reaching an agreement after U.S. diplomats paused 2 weeks of heavy military strikes to give peace talks space. However, the president sternly cautioned reporters that if a deal falls through, American forces will immediately return to executing targeted military strikes. Across the Midwest, severe weather is causing widespread destruction. A destructive tornado ripped through northeast Wisconsin Monday, causing extensive structural damage and leaving thousands of residents without power. The fast-moving storm system responsible for the twister went on to pummel parts of Illinois and Indiana, prompting active severe thunderstorm watches to the north and northeast of the Louisville, Kentucky metro region. Newly released diary entries from former Chief White House Medical Advisor Dr. Anthony Fauci offer candid glimpses into the COVID-19 pandemic response. Personal accounts released by Senator Rand Paul show Fauci acknowledging an intense media spotlight in early 2020 while observing White House frustration over claims he was outshining President Trump. His final entries from late 2022 highlight the severe political hostility he faced from extreme right-wing factions. And finally, the village of Robbins, Illinois, honored their own NBA champion and hometown hero, Dwayne Wade, over the weekend. Municipal leaders officially renamed South Clair Boulevard, his childhood street, to Dwayne Wade Boulevard, celebrating the star who led Marquette University to the Final Four before embarking on a legendary 16-year professional basketball career. Well done. To subscribe to my free daily newsletter, please visit SybilWilks.com. For all the news 24/7, go to NewsOne.com. I'm Sybil Wilks. Be informed. Be empowered.
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16: Marie, is that you?
17: 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How you doing?
16: Better now. Did you know we had a little health scare with Jeff?
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0: Keeping it real, keeping it real. I'm your host, Reverend Al Sharpton, and we're back. 1-877-532-5797, or go to the message board at www.nationalactionnetwork.net. And we are happy to be joined by our co-host on our Tuesday show for several years now. He's been out the last couple of weeks dealing with medical problems. I'm dealing with a health issue in the morning, so I understand it. The one and only senior pastor of the First Corinthian Baptist Church in Harlem, member of the National Board of National Action Network, the Reverend Dr. Michael A. Walron. How you doing, Reverend Mike?
25: Reverend, I'm feeling a whole lot better. I'm glad you said that, Reverend, because sometimes people don't realize I have a condition. It's 342 million people in the United States. There's only 6,000 people who have what I have, Rev.
0: Wow.
25: It's a very rare condition. And I've been good. Treatment plan is good. But there are those moments, and I hadn't had a flare-up in 10 years, and it was bad, and it took me down. But I thank the people who pray. I thank you. Back on Keeping It Real.
0: Yeah, well, I'm glad to have you back. And you had called me and told me what happened, and then I have not talked to you since. But I've tore my meniscus, and I got I got to get surgery in the morning. But I'll be right back. They say I can come back as long as I keep my leg up. But I was working out one morning, felt something, but then the next day, so I had pain and went and had an X-ray. So I'm glad I caught it because it could have been worse.
25: Right.
0: But let me ask you, knowing you, while you were down

0: There's no question about that. People can watch your videos and see that. But you are performing from a real substantive base, and theologically and in terms of whatever was going on in contemporary ways. Explain to our listeners the difference between that. I know Reverend William Jones, who was both our pastors, was an influence there. But the difference between that, because a lot of the performative preachers, politicians, don't last.
1: No, I think, well, you started by saying it right, Rev. I think it is who your mentors were and what you looked up to that shaped how you engaged the work. You know, Bill Jones was my pastor.
0: Right.
1: Through Dr. Jones, I built a relationship with Gardner Taylor.
0: Right.
1: When I got to graduate school, Sam Proctor was my advisor.
0: Wow.
1: So when you have a Bill Jones, Gardner Taylor, and Sam Proctor who are pouring into you, it is hard not to be substantive. It is hard not to take the work seriously. It's hard not to be engaged in social justice. And I think that, you know, as you alluded to, there is a performative component, but your preaching cannot be performance. To me, it has to be undergirded by substance, by willingness to engage current affairs and current issues. And you know, we talk about this all the time, but it's amazing how there's so many African-American clergy who are preaching hope, but they're preaching hope to the negation of the social realities that plague their congregants.
0: Right.
1: And to me, to preach the gospel without talking about social transformation is pastoral malpractice in many ways. You can't preach the gospel of personal salvation and in the footsteps of Jesus not talk about social transformation. That's what undergirds the substance of your work. But I tell people, if folks want to go to a performance, we're in New York. You can go to the theater. You can go catch a movie. You can go anywhere. But what we do is about life and giving life. And you can't be so enamored by the attention or the affirmation because of your performance that you forfeit the call and the assignment connected to transformation.
0: Yeah, and I think that a word of substance, particularly in the challenging times we're in, is like cotton candy. If performance is like cotton candy, that's all right if you're walking around the amusement park and you just want to taste some sweet for a minute. But if you're dealing with some real stuff that we're dealing with Trump's administration dislocating many of the legislative wins and therefore the statutes that it stands on. And our lives are being directly impacted with DEI dead, with our taxes undergirding a society now, system now, private sector and public, that says you got no guarantee you're going to get a job, promotion, or contract.
1: Right.
0: And then you got voting. I mean, you need more than being able to shout the house, because that's not going to deal with my life challenges when I leave the church and stop my shout.
1: No, you said it. I think what I realized, and I said to someone the other week, I actually went to the Progressive Baptist Convention, which I haven't gone to in 20-some years, and I was talking to another pastor. Part of our work that we're called to do, because of the social context of our work, it demands and requires us to be prophetic. Now, we know that everyone who preaches does not walk in the prophetic tradition, but those who take the assignment seriously have no choice, because you can't see people in your congregation who work hard but can't pay rent, don't have equitable access to educational resources, don't have access to healthy mental to health care or mental health care. You see this regularly, and you talk about, well, we want to save their soul. Well, what good is it to save the soul but not engage in social transformation, because that's the lived reality? So that the gospel without social critique is sentimental, and political awakening without the gospel is depleting. And so we have to always keep both in hand, and we have to do the work of assessing. We have to be able to, yes, introduce people to the transformative power of love through God and Jesus, but at the same time, we have to be able to hold the structural systems accountable for the oppressive structures that

0: that reinforce poverty. We have to remind people, especially in places like Harlem and like in the inner city, poverty is not your identity and marginalization is not your destiny. So that means we have to maintain a commitment to the social gospel. And for you and I, that means being steeped in the Kingian tradition and also allow our imagination, because we've lost moral imagination in this country and in our community. We have to allow moral imagination and imagination itself to help us reframe these institutions. Because in times like these, imagination is a form of resistance.
1: Wow. I love that. Imagination is a form of resistance. I like that. Let me ask you, as we see the legal challenges, Trump now trying to get the Supreme Court to expedite coming in with a ruling to save his SAVE Act and his being able to process what goes on at polls that are usually conducted by the states. We see the plethora of policies that they're trying to institute, let's talk about on the other side of the break what we ought to be doing, both as citizens and challenging our local officials. Because I think we spend more time talking about the personalities than the policy and the program. We just had a new congresswoman elected in Harlem. I'm more interested in what she's going to stand for than whether it's her against somebody else. Let's take a break. Be right back. Keeping it real. Shopton. Be right back. Keeping it real. Keeping it real.
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3: It's Sybil Wilkes with what we need to know. The Department of Justice is turning to the Supreme Court to immediately restore President Trump's executive order restricting mail-in voting regulations. The Solicitor General argued that lower federal courts lacked authority to block the directive, while the Department of Homeland Security and the U.S. Postal Service are still formulating implementation rules. The administration wants immediate high court intervention ahead of the midterms to mandate verified proof of citizenship and stricter postal rules. In immigration developments, federal agents are reportedly preparing a massive enforcement operation targeting migrants in Ohio. Reports indicate that Immigration and Customs Enforcement Officers, or ICE, plan to arrest thousands of Haitian nationals following the recent Supreme Court ruling permitting the administration to revoke temporary protected status. Over 300,000 Haitians nationwide are affected by the status revocation, which allows individuals to reside in the U.S. when conditions back home are unsafe. Campaign season is heating up in Michigan, where the president addressed auto workers at the General Motors Milford Proving Ground. Delivering a campaign-style speech, Mr. Trump credited his foreign auto tariffs with boosting domestic car manufacturing. His appearance is less than 100 days before the midterms and 1 week before Michigan's primary. Finally, recording artist David will stand trial for murder following a week-long preliminary hearing in California. Los Angeles judge ruled that sufficient evidence exists for 19-year-old David Burke to face trial for killing 14-year-old Celeste Rivas Hernandez, whose remains were discovered inside the trunk of Burke's Tesla at a Hollywood tow yard last year. To subscribe to my free daily newsletter, please visit SybilWilkes.com. For all the news 24/7, go to News1.com. I'm Sybil Wilkes. Be informed. Be empowered.
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1: 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Yeah.

0: your host, Reverend Al Sharpton. We're back. Reverend Dr. Michael A. Walron is our co-host. Dr. Walron, let me take advantage of you back. Take us into the whole framework of what you were talking about, from Dr. Bill Jones to being mentored by Sam Proctor, Gardner Taylor. There's a train of prophetic ministry, a trail of prophetic ministry in our black church world that is different than others. And I'm not saying one is better than the other, one is more legitimate than the other, but they're just different traditions. The prophetic tradition is different from the prosperity ministries. It's different from those that just believe in a Pentecostal worship ministry only. Break down the differences and how they were able to surface historically, because all of them came filling a need at a certain time.
1: Yeah, no, I think that here's the first thing, Rev. I often hear you talk about how, and we say this, that in our community, in our tradition, is not a monolith. There are various manifestations of how we express ourselves, whether it be virtual or otherwise. And at the end of the day, there's no tradition that's better than the next. And we honor all. We have particular assignments. It's like in scripture, Paul says, many parts, one body. I think the same thing in ministry and church is many parts, one body. But the prophetic tradition has roots in, I think, acts of rebellion from slavery on. You can go back to Richard Allen and the formation of what becomes the AME Church, to those quote-unquote enslaved preachers who were preaching from the same Bible but saw liberation as the focus. Nat Turner, the Denmark VC, Gabriel Prosser. You can follow a line of persons. And I think that line includes people like Dr. Jones and Martin Luther King Jr. and Vernon Johns. You can call the roll. It is those who feel a particular commitment to addressing issues of injustice, to addressing the social policies that shape this country, seeking truth to power, and holding this country accountable to the beautiful language of freedom that is not often matched in the cultural and social and political practices of the country. So it is, as you said, it's not saying one is better than the other. They all serve the purpose. But when you stand in the prophetic tradition of the people I named, you understand that you have a primary responsibility to not just to not ignore the lived realities of the people we serve, but to make sure that we don't just preach a hope that is devoid of transformation. I tell people hope and optimism are two different things. Optimism depends on the circumstance. Hope depends primarily on the presence of God. So that we don't use the hope simply to survive injustice. We use hope as a tool and mechanism to reimagine the moment, but also to talk about what justice looks like. So that for us, survival is not enough. It is how we hold this country, hold administrations, hold institutions that reinforce oppression, hold them accountable, and at the same time, use our, as I talked before, kind of prophetic imagination to restructure frameworks that reinforce oppression. So it's one thing, Rev, to point out the injustices. It's another thing to have a vision that seeks to reimagine culture. And I think when you're in the prophetic tradition, there are two sides to this. Name the injustice, critique the institutions that reinforce oppression, and at the same time, build new frameworks, new structures, and help those who live under the realm of oppression reimagine their lives in a sense of thriving. That, to me, is part of the prophetic tradition of the black church. It's not just about survival. It's how do we thrive in the midst of absurdity and insanity? And we have a history of participating. That's what you do. That's what countless others before us did. It is not because if we only talk about what's wrong and get outraged about what's wrong, that's simply public temper tantrums. But in the midst of naming what is wrong, we seek to reimagine a new day and a new world and new structures and actually push towards what democracy is like and should be. That is prophetic tradition that we stand in.
0: No, and I'm very, very happy you broke it down like you did, because I think that in some ministries that I've seen, they are good at telling us how to manage our oppression, manage mm-hmm. our inequality, you know, think above it rather than using your mind and spirit to affirm who you are in God, and therefore you would move society because you can't accept anything less than what is fair and equal, rather than manage mm-hmm. it by saying, you know, it does not, to me, speak well of a minister that will tell mm-hmm. you to sit in the middle of an unfair economic condition and imagine yourself wealthy and just walk in there and somehow the wealth is going to drop out the sky. I mean, nothing gets me more agitated when I hear that. It is not where you are. It is where your mind is. Well, if your mind is enlightened, you would also have to deal with the inequities that the social structure has set up. Now, if you did something irresponsible, did something that caused your personal financial downfall, that's one thing. But the fact that the data shows that blacks as a whole are economically nowhere equal to whites. And that's why mm-hmm. I said yesterday in one of the story they did in New York Times, I like a lot of what the Democratic Socialists may raise, but they're not talking about race, because affordability right. is different in the black community than the white community. The medium income Absolutely. Level of whites is much higher than the medium income level of blacks. So how do you gauge the affordability issue that's the same when the income, the mortgage payments, the home ownership is not the same? Mm-hmm. It's not the same fight.
1: No, it's not the same fight. And as you said, it's not that we're going to slam DSA, but we have to be critical that you can't approach what you may call injustice without thinking about the racialization of injustice.
0: Right.
1: That this country has a history of systematically and structurally keeping people of color, in particular black folk, out of opportunities for access and advancement. That is history. So you can't, when you talk about the struggle in certain racial groups, it's not about us. You know, you often hear people, well, how long are you going to talk about this? Well, hold on. If you question black folks on how long we're going to talk about structural oppression, then at the same time, let's talk about those whose wealth and familial prowess is based on the backs of slavery.
0: Right.
1: There's a whole lot of folk in this country, white folk, who are wealthy, and their wealth came because of free labor. So if you're benefiting from that, then you want us to be quiet about the dysfunction, the toxicity that is connected, and the trauma connected to that on this end? That's insanity. So you can't approach this country as if all mechanisms of oppression are equal. Now, we're not going to get into compared to oppression politics or oppression Olympics, whose is worse, but you can't negate that people of the African American in this country were systematically shut out from opportunity. You got to start there. And to want to address the systemic injustice without talking about the systemic and intentional intention to keep black out of places of opportunity, then you're irresponsible. And so that's how I feel right now.
0: Yeah, and I think that in the prophetic tradition that you and I were trained in, it is our job to speak to these issues. And I understand that there are some that feel their ministry is called to do other things, and I accept that. What I don't accept mm-hmm. is those that are trying to make people complacent in their situation. You may want to be more spiritual, more Pentecostal, I have no problem with that. But don't do it denying the social order as it's been set up, because then you're using your calling as a way to hide from the era in which you live. If you believe that God can't make a mistake and did not make a mistake, he did not put you and I in this time by mistake. We're supposed to deal and prophesy and minister to the era we're in. not just right. recite the errors that are past. You can't preach about Moses delivering slaves and you ignore slavery in your time. You need to find something else in the Bible. Let's take a break. Right. We'll be right back. Shopton, Walron, keeping it real. 1-877-532-5797. 1-877-532-5797. Be right back.
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6: Good afternoon. Look for some delays if you're on East 22nd Street headed southbound in Cleveland. It's under construction between Community College Ave and Woodland Ave through Friday, July 31st. In Detroit Shoreway, West 54th Street, you'll find an accident at Bridge Avenue. Innerbelt southbound, look for more slow stop and go delays between Superior Ave and 77. In Akron, look for flooding on Sand Run Parkway between North Portage Path and Sand Run Road. And westbound Community College Ave, under construction in the campus district between East 22nd Street and East 14th Street. I'm Lorenzo Ware on Cleveland's News Talk 1490 WEREAM, the People Station.
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8: It's Sybil Wilkes with what we need to know. A battle is unfolding in Washington after President Trump ordered warning signs placed outside the Smithsonian Museum of American History, prompting House Minority Leader Hakeem Jeffries to vow legal and legislative resistance. On Capitol Hill, Senator Mitch McConnell confirmed he remains at a physical rehabilitation facility recovering from a fall, stating he is not medically clear to return and will miss Kentucky's annual picnic. In California, a judge ruled that 19-year-old recording artist David will stand trial for murder after the remains of 14-year-old Celeste Rivas Hernandez were found in his vehicle. Finally, the Village of Robbins, Illinois, honored their own NBA legend Dwayne Wade over the weekend by officially renaming his childhood street to Dwayne Wade Boulevard. I'm Sybil Wilkes. Be informed. 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

0: host, Reverend Al Sharpton. And we're back, 1-877-532-5797, 1-877-532-5797. And, of course, you could go on the message board at nationalactionnetwork.net. And I saw several on the message board that was intrigued by our conversation, and that's good. I see Evangelist Ramsey saying, I'm visiting my mom in Yonkers, as I should, and I jump on as soon as I can. Everyone, look after your living parents while they're here. God will hold you accountable for how you honor and treat them, especially when they're aging. I agree with that. Pauline McCullough, 564, said, Reverend Al, that was a fine suit you had on Sunday on Politics Nation. Okay, well, thank you. I hope it was some fine information we was given, too. And, you know, I'll tell you this, Pauline, a lot of people think that, you know, I bought a lot of clothes because when on TV, I started losing weight before I even knew I was going to have a TV show. And by losing weight, I had to buy a new wardrobe. So a lot of the stuff I had, because I couldn't wear stuff where the shoulder pads was down to my waist because I'd lost so much weight. But I'll take the compliment. Don't think I won't. Let me give the announcements. Don't forget Politics Nation every Saturday and Sunday, 5 p.m. Eastern Time on MS Now. And even though it's only Tuesday, I'm already blocking out some of these senators and governors to deal with the whole SAVE Act this week and to deal with the whole question of how they're going to deal with the Supreme Court having an emergency appeal from the president. So make sure you watch both Saturday and Sunday evening at 5 p.m. Eastern Time on MS Now. You that are in the New York, New Jersey, Connecticut corridor, meet me or beat me to the Saturday Action Rally, and we are, this will be the third week, we are at the new House of Justice, 6 Hancock Place, which is really 124th and Morningside Drive. Hancock's only 3 blocks, but it collides right there on the island with Morningside Drive. You'll see the big sign, House of Justice. We've been full the first 2 weeks. You should come be a part of the experience. And one of the things I'm glad some of our listeners from around the country have come. We've had at least people. I stand at the door at the end of the rally and shake hands with everybody. We have at least 4 or 5 families a week coming from, one was there from Atlanta, another from Florida, another from, I believe, Denver this week. And I'm glad to know that you're about it. And what I've added is every week, since we're now in our own building, I highlight a chapter of NAN so people don't think we just saying we got 138 chapters. I show them on the live screen while we're doing the main address. And so last week we had the Los Angeles chapter up, and it was 7 in the morning out there. They were there together. They come and have breakfast and watch together the rally. The week before that, I believe we were in Columbus, Ohio. And they're live. So I think it's important to give people their little spotlight because they don't have to be involved. And I think that is so important, so important. Also, if you haven't signed up, first, let me see if I go. If you're not in the New York corridor, you can watch the rally and participate by watching it at Impact Television or www.nationalactionnetwork.net, or you can go to YouTube/NAN, or you can go to the AME Zion Network. And of course, I'm looking, monitoring every day now those that sign up to be at the march August 28th in Washington. And many of our members of Congress have already said, I'm coming, I'll be there. I want to see the people come. I want to say something to the people. Hakeem Jeffries among them already confirmed they'll be there. and all of our civil rights groups have been involved, and some of the progressive groups, No Kings March leaders, are organizing to come to stand up around voting rights, stand up around the affordability issue, stand up around the expiration of the Affordable Care Act, which is strangling a lot of our people. If you have not signed up to get the information of where their bus is near you, or what you can do to organize a bus, or where to go once you land, sign up right now at www.nationalactionnetwork.net, www.nationalactionnetwork.net, or you can call the toll-free number at 1-877-626-4651, 1-877-626-4651. Dr. Walron, what's going on at FCBC?
1: Well, Rev, you know, we are still in our hybrid summer, where first and third are in person Sundays and second and fourth are virtual. But something you've heard me talk about since 2020, August 22nd, is our Hope for Harlem event. We started this in the pandemic when people were struggling for resources, and we've kept it going. So that is going to be on August 22nd, a Saturday all day, on 116th Street between Frederick Douglass and Adam Clayton Powell Boulevard. There'll be back-to-school items that we're giving away. There'll be a resource center. There'll be job recruitment. There'll be activities for children, free groceries, free meals. You name it, Rev. It's been a powerful event for now. This is our seventh year doing it, and we're excited and grateful that we're able to host it with some great partners. DC9 and a few other partners are doing this with us, but it has become a staple in the community in August in the summertime, and we love being of service. That Friday before, the 21st, is our food pantry, but we extend the food pantry to almost become like a supermarket grocery store where people come and pick their own items, not just be given bags of things. And so 21st and the 22nd is Hope for Harlem, and 116th and Adam Clayton Powell for the Friday all-day pantry. And then on the Saturday, Hope for Harlem is on 116th between Frederick Douglass and Adam Clayton Powell.
0: All right, let's go to the phone. Let me go to Woody in Philadelphia, Pennsylvania. The word.
2: Hey, Ref.
0: Hey.
2: How you doing, man?
0: I'm doing well.
2: Good. I just wanted to say I really appreciate you and Dr. Walron for discussing the issue of slavery, because I just think there needs to be more attention paid to that as it relates to the aftermath of that 400 years of chattel slavery that we had to go through. And when you come on the air and you share your information, and Reverend Walron, this is like a college institution for people who never really graduated school. You get a chance to understand, and in all the getting, you're supposed to get understanding. So I just wanted to thank you and Reverend Walron for bringing us understanding for a lot of the people that didn't get the proper education in these public schools. So that's all I wanted to say, brother. I ain't going to hold you long. I'm going to let you go, but I just wanted to thank you.
0: Thank you, and thank you for your call.
1: Thank you.
0: I that's why I think that, Dr. Walron, it is important to have, and, you know, I like to take a lot of the callers and read a lot of the messages, but I like sometimes when you're on to just talk about some things. Several people on the message board said it's a great conversation, because people need to not just hear the sound bites of callers or even me. They need to hear some more in-depth stuff, and hopefully it will encourage them to go out and you know, with social media now and technology now, you can download things. So when Reverend Walron says Gardner Taylor or Reverend William Jones or Sam Proctor, you can download their sermons and their books.
1: That's right.
0: And you have no excuse. When I was growing up, you couldn't do that. You had to go find them, and it was hard to find their book of sermons and all. You couldn't get their tapes. But now that's available to you, and you will see what we're talking about. It's a whole nother level of scholarship and ministry.
2: Mm. I agree with that 100 and more percent. I just wanted to thank you again, and thank you, Reverend Warren, for bringing that type of information. Thank you both. I appreciate you.
1: Thank you.
2: Yes, sir.
0: Thank you. And you have mastered, Dr. Warren, how to deal with that technology / social media piece without losing your depth and your content.
1: Oh, yeah. I mean, I think we often say we're in a tragically shallow age. And so where our economy is really an attentional economy, where everyone is fighting for individual attention. But there are things, practices we have to do to maintain. I transformed this year our Bible study, where every month we change it. One month we're in the scripture, and the next month we're reading a book. We just finished reading The Boys and Souls of Black Folk. And people ask me, why are we doing books and scripture? I said, because last year, the report came out that 50% of Americans did not read a book the entire year. Rev.
0: That's right. That's right.
1: And I did not want that to be the case at FCBC. If you stick with FCBC, come to TNT, watch online, you can at least say, if you stick with us, you will have read 6 books in a year. And that, to me, is important. We have to expand that. We can't get to a point because where there's no reading, there's no expansion of knowledge. And where there's no reading, we lack critical analysis and our analytical abilities. And that's critical in this moment, culturally, socially, and politically.
0: And like I said, with this new technology, you have no excuse. You can download a book. You don't even have to sit there and read if you don't like holding a book and you got vision issues. You can, I read a lot of books by audiobook when I'm flying to a city or so.
1: That's
0: 2-hour
1: right.
0: flight, I'm got my headphones on, and I'm listening to the book. Some things that I've read, I've redone on the audiobook, and hear things that I miss reading. So you got to take that serious. Let me thank Reverend Dr. Michael A. Warren. Let me thank all of you that called in, listened, and you that called in and couldn't get through, but hung in there anyhow. Remember, whatever you do, wherever you go, however you feel, tell somebody, tell anybody, tell everybody. Reverend Al told you personally, keep it real. Keep it real. Keep it real. And you that believe in prayer, pray for me as I go for this situation in the morning.

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1: It's Sybil Wilkes with what we need to know. A battle is brewing over American history in Washington, D.C. President Trump ordered the Interior Department to post warning signs outside the Smithsonian National Museum of American History, notifying visitors that exhibits need renovation after accusing museum leadership of activist bias. House Minority Leader Hakeem Jeffries publicly pushed back on CNN's State of the Union, promising that congressional Democrats will pursue every legislative and litigation avenue available to halt the president's order. In Wisconsin, a Madison intersection where 38-year-old Corey Ruiz was fatally shot by police has been transformed into a community memorial. Residents are gathering with candles, flowers, and handwritten notes to honor Ruiz, who struggled with mental health and homelessness. That was all before he was killed during an encounter with four police officers. State investigators with the Wisconsin Division of Criminal Investigation are formally conducting a homicide probe into the event. On Capitol Hill, Senate Republican leader Mitch McConnell is offering a public health update as he continues recovering at a physical rehabilitation facility following a fall in June at his home. In an official statement, McConnell confirmed he remains unable to return to office and will miss Kentucky's annual Fancy Farm political gathering this weekend per doctor's orders. His office released a recent photo alongside his wife, emphasizing his focus on intense physical therapy. Hip-hop icon Jay-Z is expanding his stadium tour after selling out three nights at New York's Yankee Stadium. Celebrating landmark anniversaries for Reasonable Doubt and The Blueprint, Jay-Z added four new international dates at London's Tottenham Hotspur Stadium in September and Los Angeles' SoFi Stadium in October. To subscribe to my free daily newsletter, please visit SybilWilkes.com. For all the news 24/7, go to News1.com. I'm Sybil Wilkes. Be informed. Be empowered.
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17: Because you're raising things that you haven't thought out. 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All right, then give me the answer. You haven't answered me yet. 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
15: Asking the tough questions.
18: Well, see, here's the thing. I called and made a statement. Now you.
17: No, but I'm questioning your statement. You can question mine. You can question any statement I make. You can question any statement. Whoa. You can question any statement I make, but you cannot call here and tell me don't question the statement you make, brother.
19: Fellas gonna work it out.
15: Be a part of the conversation. Just keep it real. Live from the National Action Network corporate headquarters in New York, keeping it real. And now, America's number one civil rights leader, the Reverend Al Sharpton.

July 28th. Do you know what time it is? It's Al Sharpton's time. And for the next 3 hours, it's time to... It's time to put aside all pretenses, deception, denial, or fronting. The time has come to keep it real on Keeping It Real with Reverend Al Sharpton. A very good afternoon to you all across the country. Good morning to our West Coast listeners, and welcome to those listening on Sirius XM. Channel 126, The Urban View, where talk empowers and becomes action. I'm coming to you live from our National Action Network corporate headquarters in New York. For the next 3 hours, you can join the conversation by calling me at 1-877-532-5797, 1-877-532-5797, or you can go on the message board at www.nationalactionnetwork.net. And Bruce Turner is already on the message board saying, "Good Trouble Tuesday, rise up and do something positive. Hello, Rev and Nan Message Boy." Yeah, we call it Tell It Tuesday, but I like Good Trouble Tuesday. Let's do Good Trouble Tuesday and Tell It Tuesday. There's much to talk about. I love it. And Joanne Hopkins says, "Good afternoon, Reverend Al Sharpton, and a terrific Tuesday to you." Same to you. Same to you, Ashley. I appreciate you. Have a blessed day. Ashley Mills says from the DMV. Now, a lot is going on in Washington as I speak.

It's very interesting because, one, it is clear that the United States has not been able to successfully do what it intended to do in Iran. And now Trump is saying that the Iranians want to come back to the table and talk peace. The Iranians are saying we didn't make no such request. I think he's backed himself in a corner. And the question is, does Netanyahu, who's in the middle of an election, and his greatest vote for me appeal has been that I just supported Donald Trump. I got the United States on my side. Is he going to try to push Trump to even be more aggressive in Iran? That's one question. Zelensky, who Trump tried to humiliate in their first meeting months ago, now seems to have some cards. You know, if you, many of you remember, Trump said, you don't have no cards. Putin is going to deal with you. You don't have no cards. Well, look like Zelensky went and got some cards, because with the air raids over Russia, with the fact that they're still standing in Ukraine, looks like he has not been bum-rushed or quickly dismissed of by Putin like Trump seemed to think. Now, that does not mean that Putin can't talk him into something. So let's talk about all of that on a global level, from Iran and Israel to what's going on in the whole battle around Ukraine. I see Randy Davies is saying, good evening, Rev. I'm watching from Liberia, West Africa. I'm coming to Liberia soon. I met last week a UN ambassador from Ghana, and I'm talking about after the march, August 28th march, in Washington, going to both Ghana and Liberia and bring a delegation. Very, very interesting. Very interesting. Let me also say we need to talk about how Trump has now appealed to the Supreme Court to have an expedited decision. Federal judges are openly questioning how the Justice Department can remain truthful and honest and accurate information in court. ProPublica reviewed hundreds of cases and found more than 40 rulings in which judges specifically challenged the presumption of regularity, the assumption of government officials act lawfully and in good faith. So they're getting, a lot of judges is finding some fault in how the president has moved forward. And when he is going now to the Supreme Court again, a court that he helped to bring into existence, that some of the nominees, it always is a cause for pause, because he's asking them to intervene after a local federal judge said that it was illegal what he was proposing in terms of the voting laws. He, of course, wants to have voting laws where everybody's checked, double-checked, and the so-called SAVE Act. And federal court said he couldn't do the parts he wants to do. He's trying to get the Supreme Court to overturn it. And again, I keep saying to all of the cynics out there, and most of you know some, many of us have them in our family, that why are they fighting like this to try to control who can vote if voting didn't matter? All of this talk that is clothed as militants is really selling us out to the right wing and Trump. All of this clothed as militant language, I don't vote, I just want my check.

And that is covering up either that you don't know what you're talking about, or that you are there to help cause confusion so people won't vote so the Republicans and Trump can stay in power. Because there's no other logical reason that I could think you would say things that are such absolutely negative as that and opposite of the truth. So let's talk about all of it. It's Tell It Tuesday, Tell It Tuesday. 1-877-532-5797. Shopton. Keeping it real. Be right back.

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9: It's Sybil Wilkes with what we need to know. A battle is unfolding in Washington after President Trump ordered warning signs placed outside the Smithsonian Museum of American History, prompting House Minority Leader Hakeem Jeffries to vow legal and legislative resistance. On Capitol Hill, Senator Mitch McConnell confirmed he remains at a physical rehabilitation facility recovering from a fall, stating he is not medically clear to return and will miss Kentucky's annual picnic. In California, a judge ruled that 19-year-old recording artist David will stand trial for murder after the remains of 14-year-old Celeste Rivas Hernandez were found in his vehicle. Finally, the village of Robbins, Illinois, honored their own NBA legend Dwayne Wade over the weekend by officially renaming his childhood street to Dwayne Wade Boulevard. I'm Sybil Wilkes. 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

0: Keeping it real, keeping it real. I'm your host, Reverend Al Sharpton, and we're back. It's Tell It Tuesday. Good Trouble Tuesday. I like that. Keeping it real. 1-877-532-5797. 1-877-532-5797. 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And let's go to the phones. Let's start with the phones. Let's go to Robert in Philadelphia, Pennsylvania, WURD, the word.
1: Hi, Reverend Sharpton. Good afternoon.
0: Good afternoon to you.
1: Yes, my question is, why is the Democrat or Andy Beshear in Kentucky doing anything about McConnell's seat? It's been very quiet. Nobody's mentioned anything about what they're going to do. And if that was Mr. McConnell, he would have been replaced that person who's been out for a month. So my main concern would be, why haven't Andy Beshear in Kentucky do anything to hold a special election for that seat, since Mr. McConnell is not showing any kind of signs, or his wife is not speaking about his condition?
0: Well, I mean, I think that it is a very relevant question you're raising. I know that Governor Beshear was on my show, Politics Nation, about 2 weeks ago, and called on Senator McConnell and his family to come public. And later that day, they came out with this picture of him. And since then, and that's been 2 weeks, I think they came out with another picture yesterday. And the hospital or nursing home, whichever facility he's in, I'm not certain, is saying that he is not of enough health to go back to work. But there's been no definitive statement on his health by a doctor or by his family. And I think that it is increasingly clear that whatever he's ailing from, it seems to be more serious than they thought. And in terms of your question of why won't Beshear go forth and do something, I think that if I recall right, Beshear was saying that the Kentucky Constitution gave him the right to intervene under certain circumstances. I don't know if those circumstances have been met yet. That'd be a very good question for me to raise to Beshear again, because every state constitution is different. So I don't know if, just based on him feeling he's too sick, can he remove him? Does he need evidence? Just like we want evidence that he's not sick, does he need evidence that he is sick in order to remove him, just like that?
1: All right. Okay.
0: All right. Thank you for your call. Hello. Let me go to Ray in Cincinnati, Ohio. Ray.
2: Well, hey, Rev. Thanks for taking my call. Me personally, I don't worry about Mitch McConnell. Him and his family to the side. Whoever they get to put in his place is going to vote Republican. They're going to vote with Trump anyway. Just like
0: I don't know. If the governor decides, I don't think Beshear would put a MAGA Republican there. Beshear is a Democrat and wants to run for president. I don't think, on the Democratic ticket, I don't think he put a MAGA person in there, if it is only up to the governor.
2: Okay, the reason why I say that, though, I thought, now I could be wrong, if it's like Lindsey Graham, does it depend on the governor? If it's a Republican senator, you have to have a Republican replacing that senator, or you don't?
0: No, again, I do not know the Constitution, but I know they could not dictate that it has to be the same party. That I'm sure of. No, we can appoint who he wants. He can make that appointment. The trick comes in is, does he have to make that appointment and it vote by the Kentucky legislature to uphold it? That I don't know. But I know that he does not have to go by the same party, no.
2: Okay. Now, let me say this. When it comes to the 2025 project, which a lot of people don't bring up anymore, he dismantled the government. He laid off hundreds of thousands of federal workers. DOGE gutted a lot of institutions. The FBI, members of the FBI and the DOJ, the experienced ones, they were fired. And I'm sure Trump made billions of dollars, and he gave contracts to companies that his company invested in. So, and I'm thinking, is all this a project of the is a result of the 2025 project? Now, say he's working awfully hard for these last 2 years, going to the Supreme Court for the Save America Act. He's doing more. He's, how can I put this? He's working extra as hard as he was when he was running for president. Something is going down in these next 2 years that he hasn't done yet that we don't know. You know, and I'm thinking it's something to do with that 2025 project. I'm like, what else can they do? You know, what else is the Senate and the House is going to let him do in these last 2 years if they keep the House and the Senate? You know, him going to the Supreme Court, it's almost like, okay, he's being bullied in the street. And now he's going to go to his daddy, and his daddy is going to try to make it all better. You know, so there's something going down. I don't know what it is. No one talks about it. That Angelo Carusi, he's all up on that 2025. I know he's on the Cole Walter show a lot. You know, and when I watch it, he doesn't say, well, you know, this is coming next, and it's all due to 2025 project. It's as if everything they put in that 2025 project was complete, but I don't think so. So, you know, that's just my opinion, my thoughts.
0: All right. Thank you for your thoughts and your opinion. Let me go to Brother Jacob in Philadelphia, WURD. Brother Jacob.
3: Hey, peace be unto you, Reverend Sharpton, and your global listeners, man. You know, the brother just said it. You know, when we really look at it, Rev, we ain't got no whole lot of options to save this union, this republic, this democracy, right? And it's a call. I see you putting out a call for the real patriots, right? See, the ones who respect the Constitution, that our young people just went over there in a war, and they stayed true to their oath to the Constitution to protect it against enemies, foreign and domestic. They gave their lives, right? And then you have a leader that we all see. We shouldn't have to say anything to anybody. I don't care what label you wear. Independent, progressive, LGBTQIA, Latinos, whatever label you wear, and you American citizen able to vote, we shouldn't have to say one more word of what's going on to know what we have to do. And like the brother just said, the House and the Senate put in better representation, first of all, the Democrats, to be the majority vote. And that's what we have to do to put the brakes on this guy. That's one of the major things that we have to do, because then when he start proposing all these simple things, it's no without people standing up scared to say no, because they're scared of him and what evil he will put against them. Right. So, man, that them days is over, and we got to do what we got to do. I say to America what the black man is saying. We ain't going out like that, okay? And like our ancestors said, we ain't going to let nothing turn us around. And we've been working to save this union ever since it's been a union. But we need all of you who understand what they see, not what people are telling them, what you feel. What the one of the presidents said, are you better off today than you were? Yeah. All you got to do is tell the truth. And it ain't no other option. Like I said, all this in-between stuff and playing around, this is not a time to play. This is real. This is not a test. And if you really love this country and what the potential is in America, then you're going to try to save it, and it ain't put one place to go other than over there with the clown show, the craziness. And it would be okay if it was just that, but it's evil with it. So, no, we got to kill that noise right there.
0: I agree. Thank you for your call. We'll be right back. Keeping it real. Shopton. Be right back.
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7: Good afternoon. Look for some delays if you're on East 22nd Street headed southbound in Cleveland. It's under construction between Community College Ave and Woodland Ave through Friday, July 31st. In Detroit Shoreway, West 54th Street, you'll find an accident at Bridge Avenue. Innerbelt southbound, look for more slow stop and go delays between Superior Ave and 77. In Akron, look for flooding on Sand Run Parkway between North Portage Path and Sand Run Road. And westbound Community College Ave, under construction in the campus district between East 22nd Street and East 14th Street. I'm Lorenzo Ware on Cleveland's News Talk 1490 WEREAM, the People Station.
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0: joins you on Wednesday on the Rick Simonetti Morning Show. It's Wellness Wednesday, and Dr. MJ Collier is going to be back to answer all of your health questions.
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0: 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I'm your host, Reverend Al Sharpton, and we're back. 1-877-532-5797. 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And I'm already working to get the pertinent people, people in the midst of what is going on the show. Last week I had everyone from Hakeem Jeffries, the congressman, Cleo Fields, major figures in the U.S. Congress. We have governors on and others this week. I'm already working on it. Make sure you watch it every Saturday and Sunday at MS Now. Saturday Action Rally, if you're in the tri-state area, you need to be there. I'll be there this Saturday. Got a little medical situation tomorrow, but I'll be back and at the Saturday Action Rally. I'll be on the show, on this show, but I'll be at the Saturday Action Rally looking for you and you, 9 a.m. to 11 a.m. at the House of Justice of National Action Network, 124th Street in Morningside. Formal address is 6 Hancock Place. Hancock Place is about 3 blocks long. It is actually 124th and Morningside. If you go, you that are not in the New York area can watch it live on Impact Television on nationalactionnetwork.net, or you can watch it on YouTube/NAN, or as one would want, AME Zion Network. So we want everybody to pack that house out every Saturday as we gear up for the big march on Washington, August 28th, and I'm getting all kind of calls. People saying, how do I get to a bus? People saying we need to stand up. We have not done anything national against what Trump has done to voting and DEI. Well, we're doing it August 28th, the anniversary of the 63 March on Washington. But we're not going to anniversary salute. We're going to commit to the things that they're trying to take back from the 63 marches. Voting Rights Act, Civil Rights Act. We're going to march and raise our voices and show the tens of thousands of us gearing up for that midterm election in November. We'll be just about 3 months out, August 28th. Make sure you're there. Make a statement. Make a wake-up call. Let me know what you need to know to get there, or let me know you're coming. Go to www.nationalactionnetwork.net. www.nationalactionnetwork.net. Carrie Wilson is on our message board saying, question, I'm a homeowner and pay all the city, state property tax. I called the Lafayette, Louisiana department for an appointment for the chief of police. The secretary, Ms. Cherie, didn't plug me in on the chief of police appointment book. And then it cuts off. Do y'all have the rest of that? I do not see the end of that. Let's see if we can pull that up. Because if I can answer and help her, I will. Let me, in the meantime, let's go to Keith in Atlanta, Georgia. Keith, you keeping it real with Al Sharpton.
1: Good afternoon, Mr. Sharpton.
0: Good afternoon.
1: Yes, sir. So I'm calling. Thank you for taking my call. I got a quick question. I know I hear people talking about ISIS might be at the polls for the election and all that to intimidate people and all that stuff. But what I haven't heard is a solution or a remedy. And I was wondering if we had all thought about, had anybody called in, or maybe you thought about our local police being there at the polls, not only the local police, sheriff's department, st- state troopers, and even the state National Guard. That being said, the local police, their boss is the mayor of the city. Like here in Atlanta, we have a black mayor, so he's in charge over them. He can have them at the polls.
0: One of the things that I can tell you, you really on the right path, Keith. One of the things I can tell you that we're going to announce at the March on Washington is that we're going to have people all over the country that will be at the polls with cameras. And if we got to provide them, but they don't have it, we will. And for them to challenge their local mayors, to have the local police, their local governors have state troopers. We need to do exactly that. We're going to outline that at the march and how set up the numbers that people can call us to organize it. Because ICE cannot operate if the local law enforcement is there and people are filming. The minute that they know we're going to have brigades there filming this, they got to think twice before they do something crazy. And I think, again, you know, Mike Tyson, the ex-heavyweight champion, had an expression that I always like to hear. He said, everybody got a plan until they get hit in the mouth. We've not swung back at this. We've allowed them to just beat up on us like we don't have a punch. We have a punch. We can fight back. And that's what we're going to lay out on August 28th. But you're right on target, Keith. Thank you for your call. Let me go to Demetrius in Cleveland, Ohio, W-E-R-E. Demetrius.
2: Hey, thank you very much, Shocker, for taking my call as usual. I just want to speak. Today I heard on the radio with the governor of Ohio. He made an announcement about the Haitians that might be deported back to Haiti, I think this day last week when their visas ran out. So he was saying that they are a productive, you know, group of people here in the state of Ohio. They have steady jobs, you know, and they mix into the community. So I think you should be aware, you know, they are being pinpointed out, you know, to be sent out of this country, even though they have children here. They're being productive individuals in society, and it's unfair for them to be sent back to Haiti when other groups of people are here who may not be as productive. And also they've been stereotyped as being unruly, you know, by the Trump administration when it's not true. So hopefully they will have a means, you know, to appeal, you know, through the court, you know, to justify that they should stay here or get some type of extension because they're not being fairly treated.
0: Yeah, I don't know what the governor of Ohio is saying, but I've been meeting with Haitian leaders for some time, and we just had a rally, in fact, on Juneteenth Day around this very issue. And I have been dealing with other governors who have been protecting Haitians that's been here, that has a family, that's working here. In fact, I had a breakfast meeting this morning with the governor of New York, Kathy Hochul, and that was on one of the issues we talked about, and she has been consistent on that particular issue. I think you're right. It is very interesting to me that the Trump administration seems to target particularly countries of color and be aggressive with that. And it's now spilled over to, as you could see in the cases in Minneapolis, with Good being killed and Pretty being killed, that once you authorize a lawlessness and recklessness of people that are in law enforcement, they'll do it to whites, as they've done it in Minneapolis. So I think that a threat to all of us is when you do this kind of stuff on a way that is not following the letters of the law, and the law be aligned with what is morally correct. But to target people just from certain countries while you bringing in white South Africans at United States taxpayers' expense, saying that we're going to give them refuge because they are fighting against white supremacy, when nobody, not even Fox News, has been able to find any examples of people being killed by white supremacy or even threatened in South Africa. You are seeing a clear, blatant racial double standard here. But thank you for your call. Let me go to Reverend Pless in Atlanta, Georgia. Reverend Pless.
3: Good afternoon, Reverend Sharpton. Thank you for taking my call. I'll just start out by saying and telling the truth. We really appreciate National Action Network and what you all are doing and how we're banding together. Reverend, I just wanted to just comment on one thing. Seems like to me what I'm seeing, and I was glad to hear what the previous caller also mentioned about the polls, because that was my idea to find out what was going to be taking place at the polls. So you are teaming up with the NAACP as well, and the organizations that's going to be taking place all across the United States.
0: Absolutely.
3: Every polling place.
0: Absolutely.
3: Mm-hmm. And Reb, this guy is already starting to hit the campaign trail, telling people that he's been better to them than their parents have been to them. And it's just, it just disturbs me. As one caller said, we have had, and we have fought in every war that this country has had. From before even Frederick Douglass, all the way back to the Revolutionary War. So it's just amazing to me how these people will still put up with this. And put up with this foolishness that we're seeing just take place before our eyes. So that's basically what I'm
0: saying. I share with you, Reverend. But I also think that as alarming as that is, it's more alarming if we're not pushing back and doing it together. You know, we had a Zoom call the other night, Urban League and all of us on. All of us need to be supportive of the march, but then all of us need to support each other's efforts in each state to secure this vote. This is not about who got the biggest organization or who got the biggest name. Everything is at stake here. This man is trying to wipe us out, and anyone that doesn't take that seriously should not be in a leadership position at all. Thank you for your call. Let's take a break. Be right back. Keeping it real. Shouting. Be right back.
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1: 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I'm your host, Reverend Al Sharpton. 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
2: Good day, Brother Sharpton.
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2: I just want to say that even though you have blacks in the NASA astronaut program and blacks as physicists and engineers in the NASA program, Mars is a waste of time. We are not all going to live on Mars, even if they send one, two, three, four people to take a peep and land on Mars. I think that's pretty close to impossible too, but they might pull it off. But even if they do that, we as a population of humanity are not going to Mars. And I say that because there are things, the politics on this planet are critical not only to black people, but to all humanity. I'm hoping and praying that socialism and regenerative farming take root on this planet so that we may have a fighting chance of surviving the cataclysms and apocalypse to come. I'm done, brother man.
1: All right. Thank you for your call. Interesting. Very interesting. Let me go to Disco Brian in Philadelphia, WURD, the word, Disco Brian.
3: Hey, Rev, I completely want to second Rick from Germany on the stupid, I don't know, fever dream of the world's only trillionaire, Elon Musk, who was just on a interviewed by a British woman and insulted her and said that like a 5 year old or like Pee Wee Herman or something was kind of did the thing where he was like, I know you are, but what am I? And he concluded that people hate the media more than him, and that people actually like him because he has, you know, 500 million followers on his the platform that he owns. So yeah, Rick, I can't agree with you more that chasing the dreams of an entitled white nationalist. Have we all forgotten that Elon Musk signaled two Hitler salutes behind the presidential podium on what was it, January 21st of 2025? I haven't forgotten it, Rev. Have you forgotten it?
1: That have I forgotten what?
3: That Elon Musk, behind the presidential podium in 2025 at the inauguration, did two Hitler salutes. You remember that, right, Rev?
1: I remember him putting his hand up, and that, yeah, that. At the fact, I showed it on Politics Nation. Yes.
3: Okay. Good. It just seems like, it seems like everybody has fishbowl memories these days, and have, you know, I see people defending Elon Musk, and I'm going, people that I wouldn't think would defend him, it just boggles my brain.
1: But
3: you know,
1: defending
3: Rev, when somebody,
1: him, and wait a minute, wait, defending him in what way?
3: Just as a source of credible information, you know, like his entire career, ever since he became political, obviously he's been aligning with the most white nationalist and Kremlin and Chinese Communist Party strongmen in the world. You know, he gets along with everybody from Netanyahu to President Xi to Erdogan in Turkey. He loves dictators as much as Trump does. So I'm just, it boggles my mind, Rev, that anybody is you know, in media, is even entertaining interviews with Elon Musk as some kind of credible source. Do you agree with that, Rev? Do you think?
4: Why do you call me? I put y'all on so y'all can do it. I don't need to be interviewed on the show. Everybody knows Everybody knows my position on Elon Musk.
3: Yeah, Rev. It bothers me, and I just, you know, when Rick from Germany mentioned the Mars thing, I just remembered that all goes back to Musk, and it just irritates me. But Rev, I wasn't even going to talk about that. I wanted to ask

0: to Judaism. She said her father went with her, Reverend Jackson, with her to the synagogue one Saturday. Yes, I knew about it.
1: And Rev, the story is so beautiful. She said that her father was dancing to Hebrew prayers, and that when the Rabbi Sharon Brous, called his name to bless him, the entire congregation stood up and applauded, and that he wept as they honored him. And I just think that is such a beautiful story. And I think, you know, her story offers an incredible model for rebuilding the historic Black Jewish alliance that you and I, you know, that I always bring up.
0: Yeah, well, one of the things that, and I shared that with Ashley, his daughter, is that when I was a teenager, I might have been 13 or 14, it was somewhere in there, I had just become youth director of Reverend Jackson's chapter in New York under Reverend William Jones, Jenny Jones' father. And Reverend Jackson brought me to the Jewish Theological Seminary. He was going up there, and I was in the car. And a lady named Jermaine Booker, who was a member of Breadbasket, worked there. And he brought me up to her, and he was meeting with, and he introduced me to, Rabbi Abraham Heschel. And Heschel marched with Dr. King in Selma. Heschel was one of the leaders against the Vietnam War. And Heschel gave me some of his books signed them. I have them some 50 years later. So I think that it was always a misnomer that Reverend Jackson was anti-Semitic with the whole issue of Hymetown and all of that. And I think he always wanted to destroy that story. So I think that that's probably why he cried when he got that applause, because I always think he was unfairly charged as an anti-Semite. I mean, you got people to this day that say I instigated the Crown Heights riot when a young 7-year-old kid was run over by a car carrying the Rebbe, which was the chief rabbi of the Orthodox Jewish sect, and was killed, and people started rioting. I was living in New Jersey. I wasn't even in Crown Heights. I was called by the family of the young boy the next day, and I came out there. Now, I may have been angry and said things that they felt, and later I felt could have been better said as a minister, but I never had nothing to do with the violence. And it was the first night of the violence that Yanker Rosenbaum was killed. You got people that will just to this day, you know, they're old now, say, no, Sharpton incited that. Jackson, because there are people determined to have that division between Blacks and Jews. And I think that a lot of people just understand that now. And I think there was a rabbi that spoke at Reverend Jackson's funeral. So I think that not only do I not doubt that he embraced the decision of his daughter, I don't doubt he went to the synagogue with her.
1: It's just beautiful, Rev. And thank you for clarifying all that. And it, you know, you're right, Rev. It doesn't matter how many times you set the record straight. The haters are just going to hate, you know?
0: I'll tell you a little secret between you and I. That's what haters do, hate. They wouldn't be called haters if they didn't hate. Thank you for your call. Let's take a break. Be right back. Keeping it real. Sharpton.
2: Keeping it real.
0: Be right back.
2: Keeping it real. Keeping it real.
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0: I am your host, Reverend Al Sharpton, and we're back 1-877-532-5797. 1-877-532-5797. Or you can go to the message board at nationalactionnetwork.net. I like what Trisha's writing on the message board. Trisha 1989 says, "It amazes me that people think you can throw out a slogan or two and change how these new Republicans govern. They are tribal. They ain't giving up an inch of power. You see how they are holding Mitch's seat hostage." I couldn't say it better. She's absolutely right. You would not fight these people without organizing and without dramatizing and standing in the face of your own community to mobilize like they did. You know who's done more marching and presence in the last 10 years? The Tea Party and the MAGA movement. Well, you got blacks sitting around talking about, well, why we got to march? They're rallying all over the place, all the time. Down the white left with no King's movement. We're the only ones that have one or two meetings and say, all right, that's enough of that. You fight until you win. You stay in the public eye until you win. You don't think that one or two shots and a slogan is going to make something change. Let's go to my A Spoon Coon. He ain't called me in a minute. From Chicago, Illinois, on the west side. He, I'm sure, still claims it's the best side.
2: And you know it.
0: Frank, yes, sir.
2: Yes, sir. Ray, Frank on the west side. Good afternoon, my good brothers and everyone, Reverend Al, our pal. Hey,
0: yep.
2: Let me first thank you, Reverend Al, for stepping forward when duty called again with the Lone Whale situation.
0: Right.
2: Let me thank Colin Kaepernick. Let me thank Tyler Perry. And like Pam, we are watching, and we need our elite to step in. I think there's another step they could take that had these people scared to death to touch us. But I'm only there for another conversation. I want to chime in because this is, of course, you haven't heard from me in a while. Don't mean I've been trying to get in. I've been trying to get in. The on good show, hard to get in. But see, deal with my phone is, remember now, after rings, I ain't counted. After rings 11 times, if the party doesn't answer, the phone will automatically send you a recording, saying the party not answering until you call back later. So, by the 11th ring, that's what can happen. So, I definitely been calling trying to get in. But remember now, they laying our statesman, I want to say good state, but that'll be allowed, Lindsey Graham, to rest today, right? I definitely want to chime in about the conversations that were taking place when he first passed. And I'm going to tell you something, Rab. I'm going to tell you one. When it first happened, and what immediately hit me, Rab, you know that story in the Bible. I know you do. I'm saying for the sake of those, you know what I'm saying, who might not recollect it. But remember that part of the Bible where God has blessed the people with an overabundance of harvest on their crops? I do believe Jesus was inside the tent and everything, and they were telling them, and they were saying that don't hold back. Which they told him, if God blesses you with open bondage, don't hold back on what you're going to do in regard to charity to others who ain't need. And what's that all told? Now, if you do that, God's going to take you out. Okay? And there was a married couple. There was a husband and wife, Reb. I know you know the story. And they did exactly that. You know what I'm saying? They had little faith, I guess, or they wanted to challenge it. And they just gave a normal amount that you used to give to charity. Nothing on the overabundance blessing, the extra they've given to them. The moment they stepped out of their tent, they both dropped dead. Am I right or wrong, Rev?
0: That's the book. That's right.
2: They both dropped dead. Two healthy, fine people. Thought they can get away with cheating. They wanted to listen to the word of God. Well, when I heard the pastor of Lindsey Graham and the way it happened, Rev, now here we got a healthy 71-year-old man giving a clean bill of health. Darn good help. Now, all of a sudden, a tear come to his heart, either to his heart or a vessel. I know it has something to do with the heart, and there was no saving. Just drop dead. Okay? I'm going to tell you something. I think what triggered that, Red, what sealed his faith, Lindsey Graham had the audacity. I said, I don't believe he just said that. He had the audacity to say to Donald Trump in the public walking here, oh, Mr. President, you're number two under God. You're second to God. I said, whoa. I said, I don't believe he just said that. You know, I think Jesus and the Holy Spirit will have a problem with that. Okay, a serious problem with that. And they want to have a serious conversation with that. I think when Lindsey Graham said that, made that statement, made that comment, I think he sealed his fate, Rev. Oh, no, you got to go. He sealed his fate. And I'm going to tell you something. Number two mess on that is this right here. See, Lindsey Graham was a supporter of evil. Now, he was someone you can, like, slight depend on. I know y'all heard the background when John McCain was still alive. Lindsey Graham called Donald Trump on the campaign every negative adjective under the sun, except for a child of God, which is not negative. He called him every name you can possibly think of. But the minute this man get in the office, his entire tune changed. He changed to a ring kisser. Okay? Lindsey Graham was a supporter of evil. Lindsey Graham despised a whole lot of people. He supported taking health care, food, et cetera, et cetera, et cetera. The complete opposite of what God and Christ requires of us. So Lindsey Graham's going to be held accountable. Now, on top of all that, he was a supporter of evil. Okay? And may God's will be done on him. But when he made that comment, I truly believe he sealed his fate. So my message to all those who don't even have enough integrity to come back on the air and say, well, you know something? I was wrong with both of this guy. I did not know. I'm sorry. I didn't listen to the people. This guy is pure evil. And we are in the main bullseye. The bottom line is this right here. You never know. Like God said, he may come, death may come like a thief in the night. You never know when you'll be called to hell to account. You never know when it's going to come. You feeling healthy today, 1 minute, next minute, you gone. Next day, you gone. Okay? Just like Lindsey Graham. So I'm telling you, you need to make peace with the Lord. Okay? For the mistake that you make, or the mistake you made is a serious thing on your soul. And last but not least, before you hop off, Rev, I had to come to the defense of our Mayor Johnson, because we are here in Chicago. We're on the inside. And I know Pam may keep y'all abreast. But now they want to attack this mayor for the woes that Chicago is still facing. Okay, but they're not looking at, no, we got a do-nothing city council. And I've been, when this guest came on one of our shows over the weekend, and he flat out sent a heap of them out of town, out of state, now you're over our race, and going to try to convince us that Brandon Johnson was not qualified to be the mayor of a big city. Brandon Johnson was not qualified. It is family. So I said, well, I got to put a stop to this because of the things that are not getting taken care of in Chicago. And when we compare it to New York, I said from the beginning, when that new mayor they got, I said they need all the rest of the mayors, especially our so-called Democrat mayors of these cities. You need to follow this guy's lead. If you notice, everyone we endorse, get that seat. Okay. Now, the difference between what that mayor in New York got, Rev, and what Brandon Johnson does not have here in Chicago, that mayor in New York got a city council walking lockstep with him, Rev. Complete lockstep with him. You know what I'm saying? They let him run his agenda. This city council here, Rev, they got to be on the take. And a lot of them look like us. We got to do nothing, city council. Rev, they saying no to everything. Everything this mayor has brought forth and what could work, especially when it comes to raising tax, making the rich pay their fair share, corporation. Every tax cutting bill, every bill they brought forth, him and J.B. Frisco, the people here was convinced to vote no against it. This city council voted no on everything Brandon Johnson tried to bring forth that would have worked, Rev. I mean, you don't have to be a political therapist or scientist, anything to see this stuff over the world. No, it's like they didn't want him to succeed. Just like with Lori. But Lori did something that this mayor should have done also. When Lori stepped in the office, she defamed and she declawed the city council. Brandon Johnson gave him back their fame they called and they're using against him. So it is not Brandon Johnson's fault. And I tell people, well, I'm going to do what we all should do. Find out how your councilman voted on things that this mayor proposed. If that councilman or woman did not walk and locked up with this mayor, that's who we need to get rid of. It's the city council. We got to do nothing city council. The mayor of New York got a city council is working with him. When you replace him with someone, with people who will walk and lock up with this mayor. So that's what's going on in Chicago. He's under attack, and we're going to try to beat up on him, Rev. And that's what I wanted to say in conjunction. But I tried my best to get on the Lindsey Graham thing. You don't become no saint just because you pass. Okay. Lindsey Graham is being held accountable. Thank you, guys.
0: Good to hear your voice. Let's take a break. Be right back. Keeping it real. Shopton. Be right back.
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14: It's Sybil Wilkes with what we need to know. A battle is unfolding in Washington after President Trump ordered warning signs placed outside the Smithsonian Museum of American History, prompting House Minority Leader Hakeem Jeffries to vow legal and legislative resistance. On Capitol Hill, Senator Mitch McConnell confirmed he remains at a physical rehabilitation facility, recovering from a fall, stating he is not medically clear to return and will miss Kentucky's annual picnic. In California, a judge ruled that 19-year-old recording artist David will stand trial for murder after the remains of 14-year-old Celeste Rivas Hernandez were found in his vehicle. Finally, the village of Robbins, Illinois, honored their own NBA legend Dwayne Wade over the weekend by officially renaming his childhood street to Dwayne Wade Boulevard. I'm Sybil Wilkes. Be informed. Be empowered.
18: How serious is youth vaping? Irreversible lung damage serious? 1 in 10 kids vape serious? Which warrants a serious conversation from a serious parental figure like yourself? Not the seriously know-it-all sports dad or the seriously smart podcaster? 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

0: Keeping it real, keeping it real. I'm your host, Reverend Al Sharpton, and we're back. 1-877-532-5797. Akeem Smith is on the board saying, Reverend Sharpton, please let me know when we get closer to August 28th to know where me and Mom can board the bus. Absolutely. You should call Christian at 1-877-626-4651. 1-877-626-4651. Tell him I read your thing on the board and give him your number so we can know exactly where to tell you is closest to you and your mom. Christian, because I don't want to ask you your number over the airwaves, but Christian will have it and make sure you are contacted. All right, let's go back to the phones. Let's go to the activist extraordinaire in Chicago. We're getting blessed. Two Chicago back-to-back special people to me. Sister Pam. Sister Pam, you're keeping it real with Al Sharpton.
1: Hey, Reverend Sharpton. Thank you. And you are certainly special to us.
0: Well, thank you.
1: And your reach is global, and we understand the magnitude of that when you come to help families. And let me just say to my dear brother Frank, amen, amen, amen to everything he said, because our mayor is under attack, but we've got his back, and we're going to do everything within our power to keep him in office, because he has the heart of the people and trying to do right. But it's just many of the wealthy and those who just opposed him in his initial election, they're still trying to come to the forefront. But I think we'll be back evil. That's how I'm looking at it.
0: Absolutely.
1: Be back evil. Reverend Sharpton, regarding our relationship with Jewish people, you know I've been calling for years, and I've said that, you know, there needs to be a meeting of the minds with the Jewish community. And I said the relationship has to be reciprocal.
0: Right.
1: When they're under attack, they want the black community and everybody else to help come to their defense, rightfully so, because we've had this relationship, right? But we expect the same. And as I am happy for Reverend Jackson's daughter, if that is her, you know, that's her choice and her religious belief, that is fine. But there are many of us who might still be upset with how some in the Jewish community treated Reverend Jackson.
0: Right.
1: And even though he forgave them, and of course, you know, his walk and his belief, you know, that is who he is. That's who you are. But many of us are upset. So now let me just say this to our Jewish brothers and sisters. Reverend Sharpton, we have someone in the White House, an adjudicated rapist, who has said and has shown that he is an admirer of Hitler. He's brought people to the cabinet who are giving Heil Hitler signs and using the same terminology that Hitler and his killers used in Germany during the Holocaust. That is clear. That is on record. So now we have Stephen Miller, who is Jewish, but who is one of the most anti-black, anti-DEI, anti-hateful people in the cabinet. I haven't heard Jewish leaders enough denounce him and demand his resignation. I can't fathom a situation where you'd have a black person in the White House cabinet denigrating the Jewish community. And black people, leaders, whether it's civil rights leaders, pastors, organizations, even business leaders, not standing up and saying, we cannot tolerate this, we will not have this. And so what I've asked the Jewish community, and you're not going to label me anti-Semitic, I'm not going to buy into that, because this is a serious critique. You have to stand up to those in your community who are using hate rhetoric, who are using policies to attack black people, to take away our voting rights, our civil rights, attacking Haitians. You had a person say that Haitians were eating cats and dogs.
0: That's correct.
1: So all I'm asking is, Reverend Sharpton, for the Jewish leadership, and I mean those in business, those in entertainment, I mean those rabbis, those in the clergy, they must say more, and they must denounce what Stephen Miller is doing. I have tried to contact several Jewish organizations. I have had no response, because my basic question is, when are you going to denounce Stephen Miller and demand that he resign? Let me
0: say, I totally agree, and I've said that to Jewish leaders, and I've worked with some on anti-Semitic hate crimes and anti-black hate crimes, but they've got to be consistent, and they've got to, what Stephen Miller has done, when you're dealing with people that outright glorify Nazis, you're not denouncing them for us, you're denouncing them for yourself. You can't have a standard where you've got questions about Reverend Jackson because of one word and distort stuff about when I got to Crown Heights, but people are in your face doing Heil Hitler signs and you haven't called for them to be removed from government. So I agree with you, that challenge on Jewish leaders, though we know some Jewish leaders from Heschel on forward have worked with us. The same time, which is sometimes delicate, challenge some of the Middle Eastern Arab leaders who have not stood with us in this country and who has made deals with Trump. Don't forget, Trump's plane comes from one of them, this new plane. So I cannot hold the Jewish leaders more accountable than some of the Jewish states who are not even fighting for their own brothers and sisters in Gaza. So if we're going to get into a Middle East discussion, we're going to talk about the whole Middle East. When Reverend Jackson was running for president, Jim Zoghbi stood up. But a lot of Arab leaders was missing. I remember when he went and met with Yasser Arafat. The Jewish community had a fit. Arab community didn't stand up and have his back for the most part there. And on and on and on with, in the Islamic world, they demonized what Elijah Muhammad was saying. So my thing is, I'm not going to be one-sided on this. Both sides need to show fair and equal relationship. We can have a reciprocal fair relationship with both communities, but that means that you have it on both sides. Not that you call us in like the waiter to serve your drinks, and that's in the palaces of the Middle East with the Arabs or with the Jewish community.
1: And that's all I'm asking, Reverend Sharpton, because what we're seeing that's coming from this White House, we read about the Holocaust, and everybody wondered, well, how could this happen? How, you know, we're seeing it. History is just about repeating itself. And we don't have enough people standing up to this. And I'm in total agreement with the Arab community, because it's about the way that they treat our leadership, the disrespectful way that they conduct business in the black community. Not all of them, but I'm going to say enough of them, where it's detrimental to the community. So I'm absolutely in agreement with you. It just can't be black people coming to the rescue or being allies of everyone else, but when time comes, we're not receiving that same alliance.
0: Right.
1: Because right now, Stephen Miller needs to be denounced, and it needs to be public, and it needs to be a press conference about it. That's my opinion.
0: Right.
1: Thank you, Reverend Sharpton, for just
0: And also, let me tell you, this whole idea of dealing with some aspects of the Arab community, and all the Arabs is not the same, because you have different countries in the Arab country.
1: Sure.
0: But all of that is a very sensitive issue in Detroit, in Michigan.
1: Yeah.
0: Cause of you sparked that in my mind when you said it, because some of the store owners, and even in the politics now, you do not have a black congressperson, Democrat, from Michigan. you have people of Arab descent. Well, and Rem Williams can talk about that. And I've asked some of the leaders in Detroit, if Jews had done that, would we have not been saying something? So, let's put it all out there. I am not pro nobody that's not pro me. And that's why I'm not anti-Jewish and I'm not anti-Arab, but I'm going to hold everybody to a reciprocal relationship. I would have no problem having a reciprocal marriage, but I don't like this dating when you can't find nobody else to date and then throw me to the curb. I'm not going for that. Thank you for your call.
1: Perfect sense.
0: Let's go to Tim in Brooklyn, New York. Tim.
2: How you doing, Rev?
0: I'm doing good.
2: Rev, I got two questions to ask you. One of them is Todd Blanche. All of this stuff that he's doing, can his license be suspended? I mean, it's so obvious.
0: I think that if somebody brought him to the bar, there would be very good grounds to raise on that. I think so, yes.
2: But who could do that?
0: Somebody would someone would have to file complaints. I don't know where he is. His license is from. I would assume New York because he was Trump's defense attorney in New York. Let me look that up. I think I'm almost sure it'd be New York, probably Manhattan County, and then who would be what one would have to qualify to raise a question? That's a good question. I've never heard anyone raise that. That's a very good question.
2: One more question, Red.
0: Mm-hmm.
2: I wanted to know when that guy, that wrestling guy, went on the White House and called Michelle Obama a man. Don't she have a defamation big time lawsuit for that?
0: I mean, I would think she does if she chose to dignify him with paying him any mind. Yeah, she does have the grounds. I think that's correct. And I just think that, you know, she is the one that says, you know,
2: when you go out low,
0: we go high. And yeah. I always say to her, I'll go as high as I can go. Maybe I can't go as high as you. You got to define high. But, yeah, you're right. I think that's clearly. And then, again, if she filed a defamation lawsuit, Tim, does she open herself up to them saying, okay, come in court and prove you're a woman and all that? And does she want to go through a demeaning process like that? So you
2: she don't
0: watch
2: have to do
0: that
2: Rev. She got two kids. She bore two daughters. I mean,
0: But this guy's lawyers might demand, well, we don't know if that's really her daughters by blood. You just don't know where it would go. And it would get bizarre, and she would not want to be part of a circus. But thank you for your call. Let's take a break. We'll be right back. Keeping it real. Shopton. Be right back.
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6: Good afternoon. Expect to run into some delays if you're on 77 headed southbound. There's a three-car crash blocking the two left lanes before you get to Arlington Road. It has heavy traffic reaching back to Archwood Ave with more than a 20-minute delay. In Parma, if you're on Broadview Road, look for another accident at Snow Road causing some delays. 480 westbound on the right shoulder, another crash just before 77. Those traveling East Shore Way inbound, look for some slow afternoon delays between East 55th Street and 77. You'll find more delays in Cleveland southbound on the Jennings Freeway. Look out for an accident near the Spring Hinkley exit. I'm Lorenzo Ware on Cleveland's News Talk 1490 WEREAM, the People Station.
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0: 1490 WERE, Cleveland Heights, WZAK HD3 Cleveland, an Urban One radio station, minority controlled and operated, and serving the African American community for over 40 years. 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
4: There's no side that can justify to me killing innocent people.
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4: Keeping it real. I'm your host, Reverend Al Sharpton, and we're back. 1-877-532-5797, or go to the message board at www.nationalactionnetwork.net. And we are happy to be joined by our co-host on our Tuesday show for several years now. He's been out the last couple of weeks dealing with medical problems. I'm dealing with a health issue in the morning, so I understand it. The one and only senior pastor of the First Corinthian Baptist Church in Harlem, member of the National Board of National Action Network, the Reverend Dr. Michael A. Walron. How you doing, Reverend Mike?
1: Reverend, I'm feeling a whole lot better. I'm glad you said that, Rev, because sometimes people don't realize I have a condition. There's 342 million people in the United States. There's only 6,000 people who have what I have, Rev.
4: Wow.
1: So it's a very rare condition. And I've been good. Treatment plan is good. But there are those moments, and I hadn't had a flare-up in 10 years, and it was bad, and it took me down. But I thank the people who prayed. I thank you. Back on keeping it real.
4: Yeah, well, I'm glad to have you back. And you had called me and told me what happened, and then I have not talked to you since. But I've tore my meniscus, and I got I got to get surgery in the morning. But I'll be back right back. They say I can come back as long as I keep my leg up. But I was working out one morning, felt something, but then the next day, so I had a pain and went and had an X-ray. So I'm glad I caught it, because it could have been worse.
1: Right.
4: But let me ask you, knowing you, while you were down dealing with your illness, you've been staying on top of everything and reading and studying. You're one of the, mm-hmm. You know, one of the things that I have to say is one of the things that has most stuck out with me about you, and we've been together now decades, is that you really study. Decades with an S. you really study. And a lot of younger ministers, younger than me, are more performative. You know how to perform. There's no question about that. People can watch your videos and see that. But you are performing from a real substantive base. And theologically and in terms of whatever was going on in contemporary ways. Explain to our listeners the difference between that. I know Reverend William Jones, who was both our pastors, was an influence there. But the difference between that, because a lot of the performative preachers, politicians, don't last.
1: No, I think, well, you started by saying it right, Rev. I think it is who your mentors were and what you looked up to that shaped how you engaged the work. You know, Bill Jones was my pastor.
4: Right.
1: Through Dr. Jones, I built a relationship with Gardner Taylor. when I got to graduate school, Sam Proctor was my advisor.
4: Wow.
1: So when you have a Bill Jones, Gardner Taylor, and Sam Proctor who are pouring into you, it is hard not to be substantive. It is hard not to take the work seriously. It's hard not to be engaged in social justice. And I think that, you know, as you alluded to, there is a performative component, but your preaching cannot be performance. To me, it has to be undergirded by substance, by willingness to engage current affairs and current issues. And, you know, we talk about this all the time, but it's amazing how there's so many African-American clergy who are preaching hope, but they're preaching hope to the negation of the social realities that plague their congregants.
4: Right.
1: And to me, to preach the gospel without talking about social transformation is pastoral malpractice in many ways. You can't preach the gospel of personal salvation and in the footsteps of Jesus not talk about social transformation. That's what undergirds the substance of your work. But I tell people, if folks want to go to a performance, we're in New York, you can go to the theater, you can go catch a movie, you can go anywhere. But what we do is about life and giving life. And you can't be so enamored by the attention or the affirmation because of their performance that you forfeit the call and the assignment connected to transformation.
4: Yeah, and I think that a word of substance, particularly in the challenging times we're in, is like cotton candy. If performance is like cotton candy, that's all right if you're walking around the amusement park and you just want to taste some sweet for a minute. But if you're dealing with some real stuff that we're dealing with Trump's administration dislocating many of the legislative wins and therefore the statutes that it stands on, and our lives are being directly impacted.

0: convention, which I haven't gone to in 20-some years.
1: Right.
0: And I was talking to another pastor. Part of our work that we're called to do, because of the social context of our work, it demands and it requires us to be prophetic. Now, we know that everyone who preaches does not walk in the prophetic tradition. But right. those who take the assignment seriously have no choice, because you can't see people in your congregation who work hard but can't pay rent, don't have equitable access to educational resources, don't have access to healthy mental to health care or mental health care. You see this regularly, and you talk about, well, we want to save their soul. Well, what good is it to save the soul but not engage in social transformation? Because that's the lived reality. So that the gospel without social critique is sentimental, and political awakening without the gospel is depleting. And so we have to always keep both in hand, and we have to do the work of assessing. We have to be able to, yes, introduce people to the transformative power of love through God and Jesus, but at the same time, we have to be able to hold the structural systems accountable for the oppressive structures that reinforce poverty. We have to remind people, especially in places like Harlem and like an inner city, poverty is not your identity and marginalization is not your destiny. So that means we have to maintain a commitment to the social gospel. For you and I, that means being steeped in the Kingian tradition and also allow our imagination, because we've lost moral imagination in this country and in our community. We have to allow moral imagination and imagination itself to help us reframe these institutions, because in times like these, imagination is a form of resistance.
1: Wow, I love that. Imagination is a form of resistance. I like that. Let me ask you, as we see the legal challenges, Trump now trying to get the Supreme Court to expedite coming in with a ruling to save his SAVE Act and his being able to process what goes on at polls that are usually conducted by the states. Mm-hmm. As we see the plethora of policies that they're trying to institute, let's talk about on the other side of the break what we ought to be doing, both as mm-hmm. citizens and challenging our local officials. Because I think we spend more time talking about the personalities than the policy and the program. We just had a new congresswoman elected in Harlem. I'm more interested in what she's going to stand for than whether it's her against somebody else. Let's take a break. Be right back. Keeping it real. Shopton. Be right back. Keeping it real.
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0: Keeping it real, keeping it real. I'm your host, Reverend Al Sharpton. We're back. Reverend Dr. Michael A. Waldron is our co-host.
1: Keeping it real.
0: Dr. Waldron, let me take advantage of you back. Take us into the whole framework of what you were talking about, from Dr. Bill Jones to being mentored by Sam Proctor, Gardner Taylor. There's a train of prophetic ministry, a trail of prophetic ministry in our black church world that is different than others. And I'm not saying one is better than the other, or one is more legitimate than the other, but they're just different traditions. The prophetic tradition is different from the prosperity ministries. It's different from those that just believe in a Pentecostal worship ministry only. Mm-hmm. Break down the differences and how they were able to surface historically, because all of them came filling a need at a certain time.
2: Yeah, no, I think that here's the first thing, Rev. I often hear you talk about how, and we say this, that in our community, in our traditions, it's not a monolith. There are various manifestations of how we express ourselves, whether it be virtual or otherwise. And at the end of the day, there's no tradition that's better than the next. And then we honor all. We have particular assignments. It's like in scripture, Paul says, many parts, one body. I think the same thing in ministry and church, is many parts, one body. But the prophetic tradition has roots in, I think, acts of rebellion from slavery on. You can go back to Richard Allen and the formation of what becomes the AME Church, to those quote unquote enslaved preachers who were preaching from the same Bible but saw liberation as the focus. Nat Turner, the Denmark VC, Gabriel Prosser. You can follow a line of persons. And I think that line includes people like Dr. Jones and Martin Luther King Jr. and Vernon Johns. You can call the roll. It is those who feel a particular commitment to addressing issues of injustice, to addressing the social policies that shape this country, taking coup to power, and holding this country accountable to the beautiful language of freedom that is not often matched in the cultural and social and political practices of the country. So it is, as you said, it's not saying one is better than the other. They all serve the purpose. But when you stand in the prophetic tradition of the people I named, you understand that you have a primary responsibility to not just to not ignore the lived realities of the people we serve, but to make sure that we don't just preach a hope that is devoid of transformation. I tell people hope and optimism are two different things. Mm. Optimism depends on the circumstance. Hope depends primarily in the presence of God, so that we don't use the hope simply to survive injustice. We use hope as a tool and mechanism to reimagine the moment, but also to talk about what justice looks like, so that for us, survival is not enough. It is how we hold this country, hold administrations, hold institutions that reinforce oppression, hold them accountable, and at the same time use our, as I talked before, kind of prophetic imagination to restructure frameworks that reinforce oppression. So it's one thing, Rev, to point out the injustices. It's another thing to have a vision that seeks to reimagine culture. And I think when you're in the prophetic tradition, there are two sides to this. Name the injustice, critique the institutions that reinforce oppression, and at the same time, build new frameworks, new structures, and help those who live under the realm of oppression reimagine their lives in a sense of thriving. That, to me, is part of the prophetic tradition of the black church. It's not just about survival. It's how do we thrive in the midst of absurdity and insanity, and we have a history of participating. That's what you do. That's what countless others before us did. It is not because if we only talk about what's wrong and get outraged about what's wrong, that's simply public temper tantrums. But in the midst of naming what is wrong, we seek to reimagine a new day and a new world in new structures and actually push towards what democracy is like and should be, that is prophetic tradition that we stand in.
0: No, and I'm very, very happy you broke it down like you did, because I think that in some ministries that I've seen, they are good at telling us how to manage our oppression, or manage mm-hmm. our inequality. You know, think above it rather than using your mind and spirit to affirm who you are in God, and therefore you would move society because you can't accept anything less than what is fair and equal, rather than manage mm-hmm. it by saying, you know, it does not, to me, speak well of a minister that will tell mm-hmm. you to sit in the middle of an unfair economic condition and imagine yourself wealthy and just walk in that and somehow the wealth is going right. to drop out the sky. I mean, nothing gets me more agitated when I hear that. It is not where you are, it is where your mind is. Well, if your mind is enlightened, you would also have to deal with the inequities that the social structure has set up. Now, if you did something irresponsible, did something that caused your personal financial downfall, that's one thing. But the fact that the data shows that blacks as a whole are economically nowhere equal to whites. And that's why mm-hmm. I said yesterday in one of the story they did in New York Times, I like a lot of what the Democratic Socialists may raise, but they're not talking about race, because affordability right. is different in the black community than the white community. The medium income Absolutely. Level of whites is much higher than the medium income level of blacks. So how do you gauge the affordability issue the same when the income, the mortgage payments, the home ownership is not the same? Mm-hmm. It's not the same fight.
2: No, it's not the same fight. And as you said, it's not that we're going to slam DSA, but we have to be critical that you can't approach what you may call injustice without thinking about the racialization of injustice.
0: Right.
2: That this country has a history of systematically and structurally keeping people of color, in particular black folk, out of opportunities for access and advancement. That is history. So you can't, when you talk about the struggle in certain racial groups, it's not about us. You know, you often hear people, well, how long are you going to talk about this? Well, hold on. If you question black folks on how long are we going to talk about structural oppression, then at the right. same time, let's talk about those whose wealth and familial prowess is based on the backs of slavery.
0: Right.
2: There's a whole lot of folk in this country, white folk, who are wealthy, and their wealth came because of free labor. So if you're benefiting from that, then you want us to be quiet about the dysfunction, the toxicity that is connected and the trauma connected to that on this end? That's insanity. So you can't approach this country as if all mechanisms of oppression are equal. Now, we're not going to get into compared to oppression politics or oppression Olympics, whose is worse, but you right. can't negate that people of the African-American in this country were systematically shut out from opportunity. You got to start there. And to want to address the systemic injustice without talking about the systemic and intentional intention to keep black out of places of opportunity, then you're irresponsible. And so that's how I feel right now.
0: Yeah, and I think that in the prophetic tradition that you and I were trained in, it is our job to speak to these issues. And I understand that there are some that feel their ministry is called to do other things, and I accept that. What I don't mm-hmm. accept is those that are trying to make people complacent in their situation. You may want to be more spiritual, more Pentecostal, and I have no problem with that. But don't do it denying the social yes. order as it's been set yes. up, because then you're using your calling as a way to hide from the era yeah. in which you live. If you believe that God can't make a mistake and did not make a mistake, he did not put you and I in this time by mistake. We supposed to deal and prophesy and minister to the era we're in, not just recite the eras that are past. You can't preach about Moses delivering slaves and you ignore slavery in your time. You need to find something else in the Bible. Let's take a break. Right. We'll be right back.
1: Keeping it real.
0: Shopton, Walron, keeping it real. 1-877-532-5797. 1-877-532-5797. Be right back.
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0: Hamilton. And we're back, 1-877-532-5797, 1-877-532-5797. And, of course, you could go on the message board at nationalactionnetwork.net. And I saw several on the message board that was intrigued by our conversation, and that's good. I see Evangelist Ramsey saying, I'm visiting my mom in Yonkers, as I should, and I jump on as soon as I can. Everyone, look after your living parents while they're here. God will hold you accountable for how you honor and treat them, especially when they're aging. I agree with that. Pauline McCullough, 564, said, Reverend Al, that was a fine suit you had on Sunday on Politics Nation. Okay, well, thank you. I hope it was some fine information we was given, too. And, you know, I'll tell you this, Pauline, a lot of people think that, you know, I bought a lot of clothes because when on TV, I started losing weight before I even knew I was going to have a TV show. And by losing weight, I had to buy a new wardrobe. So a lot of the stuff I had, because I couldn't wear stuff where the shoulder pads was down to my waist because I'd lost so much weight. But I'll take the compliment. Don't think I won't. Let me give the announcements. Don't forget Politics Nation every Saturday and Sunday, 5 p.m. Eastern Time on MS Now. And even though it's only Tuesday, I'm already blocking out some of these senators and governors to deal with the whole SAVE Act this week and to deal with the whole question of how they're going to deal with the Supreme Court having an emergency appeal from the president. So make sure you watch both Saturday and Sunday evening at 5 p.m. Eastern Time on MS Now. You that are in the New York, New Jersey, Connecticut corridor, meet me or beat me to the Saturday Action Rally, and we are, this will be the third week, we are at the new House of Justice, 6 Hancock Place, which is really 124th and Morningside Drive. Hancock's only 3 blocks, but it collides right there on the island with Morningside Drive. You'll see the big sign, House of Justice. We've been full the first 2 weeks. You should come be a part of the experience. And one of the things I'm glad some of our listeners from around the country have come. We've had at least people. I stand at the door at the end of the rally and shake hands with everybody. We have at least 4 or 5 families a week coming from, one was there from Atlanta, another from Florida, another from, I believe, Denver this week. And I'm glad to know that you're about it. And what I've added is every week, since we're now in our own building, I highlight a chapter of NAN so people don't think we just saying we got 138 chapters. I show them on the live screen while we're doing the main address. And so last week we had the Los Angeles chapter up, and it was 7 in the morning out there. They were there together. They come and have breakfast and watch together the rally. The week before that, I believe we were in Columbus, Ohio, and they're live. So I think it's important to give people their little spotlight because they don't have to be involved. And I think that is so important, so important. Also, if you haven't signed up, first, let me say before I go, if you're not in the New York corridor, you can watch the rally and participate by watching it at Impact Television or www.nationalactionnetwork.net, or you can go to YouTube/NAN, or you can go to the AME Zion Network. And, of course, I'm looking, monitoring every day now those that sign up to be at the march August 28th in Washington. And many of our members of Congress have already said, I'm coming, I'll be there. I want to see the people come. I want to say something to the people. Hakeem Jeffries among them, already confirmed they'll be there. and all of our civil rights groups have been involved, and some of the progressive groups, No King's March leaders, are organizing to come to stand up around voting rights, stand up around the affordability issue, stand up around the expiration of the Affordable Care Act, which is strangling a lot of our people. If you have not signed up to get the information of where their bus is near you, or what you can do to organize a bus, or where to go once you land, sign up right now at www.nationalactionnetwork.net, www.nationalactionnetwork.net, or you can call the toll-free number at 1-877-626-4651, 1-877-626-4651. Dr. Walron, what's going on at FCBC?
1: Well, Rev, you know, we are still in our hybrid summer, where first and third are in-person Sundays and second and fourth are virtual. But something you've heard me talk about since 2020, August 22nd, is our Hope for Harlem event. We started this in the pandemic when people were struggling for resources, and we've kept it going. So that is going to be on August 22nd, a Saturday all day, on 116th Street between Frederick Douglass and Adam Clayton Powell Boulevard. There'll be back-to-school items that we're giving away. There'll be a resource center. There'll be job recruitment. There'll be activities for children, free groceries, free meals. You name it, Rev. It's been a powerful event for now. This is our seventh year doing it, and we're excited and grateful that we're able to host it with some great partners. DC9 and a few other partners are doing this with us, but it has become a staple in the community in August in the summertime, and we love being of service. That Friday before the 21st is our food pantry, but we extend the food pantry to almost become like a supermarket grocery store where people come and pick their own items, not just be given bags of things. And so 21st and the 22nd is Hope for Harlem at 116th and Adam Clayton Powell for the Friday all-day pantry. And then on the Saturday, Hope for Harlem is at 116th between Frederick Douglass and Adam Clayton Powell Boulevard.
0: All right, let's go to the phone. Let me go to Woody in Philadelphia, Pennsylvania. The word.
2: Hey, Rhett.
0: Hey.
2: How you doing, man?
0: I'm doing well.
2: Good. I just wanted to say I really appreciate you and Dr. Walron for discussing the issue of slavery, because I just think there needs to be more attention paid to that as it relates to the aftermath of that 400 years of chattel slavery that we had to go through. And when you come on the air and you share your information, and Reverend Walron, this is like a college institution for people who never really graduated school. You get a chance to understand, and in all the getting, you're supposed to get understanding. So I just wanted to thank you and Reverend Walron for bringing us understanding for a lot of the people that didn't get the proper education in these public schools. So that's all I wanted to say, brother. I ain't going to hold you long. I'm going to let you go, but I just wanted to thank you.
0: Thank you, and thank you for your call.
1: Thank you.
0: I that's why I think that, Dr. Walron, it is important to have, and, you know, I like to take a lot of the callers and read a lot of the messages, but I like sometimes when you're on to just talk about some things. Several people on the message board said it's a great conversation, because people need to not just hear the sound bites of callers or even me. They need to hear some more in-depth stuff, and hopefully it will encourage them to go out and you know, with social media now and technology now, you can download things. So when Reverend Walron says Gardner Taylor or Reverend William Jones or Sam Proctor, you can download their sermons and their books.
1: That's right.
0: And you have no excuse. When I was growing up, you couldn't do that. You had to go find them, and it was hard to find their book of sermons and all. You couldn't get their tapes. But now that's available to you, and you will see what we're talking about. It's a whole nother level of scholarship and ministry.
2: Mm. I agree with that 100 and more percent. I just wanted to thank you again, and thank you, Reverend Warren, for bringing that type of information. Thank you both. I appreciate you.
1: Thank you.
2: Yes, sir.
0: Thank you. And you have mastered, Dr. Walron, how to deal with that technology / social media piece without losing your depth and your content.
1: Oh, yeah. I mean, I think we often say we're in a tragically shallow age. And so where our economy is really an attentional economy, where everyone is fighting for individual attention. But there are things, practices we have to do to maintain. I transformed this year our Bible study, where every month we change it. One month we're in the scripture, and the next month we're reading a book. We just finished reading The Boys and Souls of Black Folk. And people ask me, why are we doing books and scripture? I said, because last year, the report came out that 50% of Americans did not read a book the entire year, Rev.
0: That's right. That's right.
1: And I did not want that to be the case at FCBC. If you stick with FCBC, come to TNT, watch online, you can at least say, if you stick with us, you will have read 6 books in a year. And that, to me, is important. We have to expand that. We can't get to a point because where there's no reading, there's no expansion of knowledge. And where there's no reading, we lack critical analysis and our analytical abilities. And that's critical in this moment, culturally, socially, and politically.
0: And like I said, with this new technology, you have no excuse. You can download a book. You don't even have to sit there and read if you don't like holding a book and or you got vision issues. You can, I read a lot of books by audiobook when I'm flying to a city or so.
1: That's
0: 2-hour
1: right.
0: flight, I'm got my headphones on, and I'm listening to the book. Some things that I've read, I've redone on the audiobook,
1: right.
0: and hear things that I miss reading. So you got to take right. that serious. Let me thank Reverend Dr. Michael A. Warren. Let me thank all of you that called in, listened, and you that called in and couldn't get through. But hung in there anyhow. Remember, whatever you do, wherever you go, however you feel, tell somebody, tell anybody, tell everybody. Reverend Al told you personally, keep it real. Keep it real. Keep it real. And you that believe in prayer, pray for me as I go for this situation in the morning. All right, talk to you tomorrow. We'll be right back.

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5: Good afternoon. Expect to run into some delays if you're on 77 headed southbound. There's a three-car crash blocking the two left lanes before you get to Arlington Road. It has heavy traffic reaching back to Archwood Ave with more than a 20-minute delay. In Parma, if you're on Broadview Road, look for another accident at Snow Road causing some delays. 480 westbound on the right shoulder, another crash just before 77. Those traveling East Shore Way inbound, look for some slow afternoon delays between East 55th Street and 77. You'll find more delays in Cleveland southbound on the Jennings Freeway. Look out for an accident near the Spring Hinkley exit. I'm Lorenzo Ware on Cleveland's News Talk 1490 WEREAM, the People Station.
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14: It's Sybil Wilkes with what we need to know. A battle is unfolding in Washington after President Trump ordered warning signs placed outside the Smithsonian Museum of American History, prompting House Minority Leader Hakeem Jeffries to vow legal and legislative resistance. On Capitol Hill, Senator Mitch McConnell confirmed he remains at a physical rehabilitation facility, recovering from a fall, stating he is not medically clear to return and will miss Kentucky's annual picnic. In California, a judge ruled that 19-year-old recording artist David will stand trial for murder after the remains of 14-year-old Celeste Rivas Hernandez were found in his vehicle. Finally, the village of Robbins, Illinois, honored their own NBA legend Dwayne Wade over the weekend by officially renaming his childhood street to Dwayne Wade Boulevard. I'm Sybil Wilkes. Be informed. 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
4: Because you're raising things that you haven't thought out. 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All right, then give me the answer. You haven't answered me yet. If you thought it out, give me the answer.
2: Asking the tough questions.
5: Well, see, here's the thing. I call him a statement. You can question any statement I make.
4: 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You can question any statement I make, but you cannot call here and tell me don't question the statement you make, brother.
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July 28th. Do you know what time it is? Yes, Sharpton's time. And for the next 3 hours, it's time to... It's time to put aside all pretenses, deception, denial, or fronting. The time has come to keep it real on Keeping It Real with Reverend Al Sharpton. A very good afternoon to you all across the country. Good morning to our West Coast listeners, and welcome to those listening on Sirius XM. Channel 126, The Urban View, where talk empowers and becomes action. I'm coming to you live from our National Action Network corporate headquarters in New York. 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And Bruce Turner is already on the message board saying, "Good Trouble Tuesday. Rise up and do something positive." Hello, Rev and Nan Message Board. Yeah, we call it Tell It Tuesday, but I like Good Trouble Tuesday. Let's do Good Trouble Tuesday and Tell It Tuesday. There's much to talk about. I love it. And Joanne Hopkins says, "Good afternoon, Reverend Al Sharpton, and a terrific Tuesday to you." Same to you. Same to you, Ashley. I appreciate you. Have a blessed day. Ashley Mills says from the DMV. Now, a lot is going on in Washington as I speak. Both the Prime Minister of Israel, Netanyahu, and Zelensky, the president of Ukraine, are in Washington. And they're there for the funeral services today of former senator, well, the late senator, Lindsey Graham. And both Zelensky and Netanyahu are going to the White House to meet with Trump. And it's very interesting because, one, it is clear that the United States has not been able to successfully do what it intended to do in Iran. And now Trump is saying that the Iranians want to come back to the table and talk peace. The Iranians are saying we didn't make no such request. I think he's backed himself in a corner. And the question is, does Netanyahu, who's in the middle of an election, and his greatest vote for me appeal has been that I just supported Donald Trump, I got the United States on my side, is he going to try to push Trump to even be more aggressive in Iran? That's one question. Zelensky, who Trump tried to humiliate in their first meeting months ago, now seems to have some cards. You know, if you, many of you remember, Trump said, "You don't have no cards. Putin is going to deal with you. You don't have no

to what's going on in the whole battle around Ukraine. I see you. Randy Davies is saying, good evening, Rev. I'm watching from Liberia, West Africa. I'm coming to Liberia soon. I met last week the UN ambassador from Ghana, and I'm talking about after the march, August 28th march, in Washington, going to both Ghana and Liberia and bring a delegation. Very, very interesting. Let me also say we need to talk about how Trump has now appealed to the Supreme Court to have an expedited decision. Federal judges are openly questioning how the Justice Department can remain truthful and honest and accurate information in court. ProPublica reviewed hundreds of cases and found more than 40 rulings in which judges specifically challenged the presumption of regularity, the assumption of government officials act lawfully and in good faith. So they're getting, a lot of judges is finding some fault in how the president has moved forward. And when he is going now to the Supreme Court again, a court that he helped to bring into existence, that some of the nominees, it always is a cause for pause, because he's asking them to intervene after a local federal judge said that it was illegal what he was proposing in terms of the voting laws. He, of course, wants to have voting laws where everybody's checked, double-checked, and the so-called SAVE Act. And federal court said he couldn't do the parts he wants to do. He's trying to get the Supreme Court to overturn it. And again, I keep saying to all of the cynics out there, and most of you know some, many of us have in our family, that why are they fighting like this to try to control who can vote if voting didn't matter? All of this talk that is clothed as militants is really selling us out to the right wing and Trump. All of this clothed as militant language, I don't vote, I just won't. My check and da-da, that is covering up either that you don't know what you're talking about or that you are there to help cause confusion so people won't vote so the Republicans and Trump can stay in power. Because there's no other logical reason that I could think you would say things that are such absolutely negative as that and opposite of the truth. So let's talk about all of it. It's Tell It Tuesday, Tell It Tuesday. 1-877-532-5797. Shopton, keeping it real. Be right back.

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0: Keeping it real, keeping it real. I'm your host, Reverend Al Sharpton, and we're back. It's Tell It Tuesday. Good Trouble Tuesday. I like that. Keeping it real. 1-877-532-5797. 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And let's go to the phones. Let's start with the phones. Let's go to Robert in Philadelphia, Pennsylvania, WURD, the word.
1: Hi, Reverend Sharpton. Good afternoon.
0: Good afternoon to you.
1: Yes, my question is, why is the Democrats or Andy Beshear in Kentucky doing anything about McConnell's seat? It's been very quiet. Nobody's mentioned anything about what they're going to do. And if that was Mr. McConnell, he would have been replaced that person who's been out for a month. So my main concern would be, why haven't Andy Beshear in Kentucky do anything to hold a special election for that seat, since Mr. McConnell is not showing any kind of signs, or his wife is not speaking about his condition?
0: Well, I mean, I think that it is a very relevant question you're raising. I know that Governor Beshear was on my show, Politics Nation, about 2 weeks ago, and called on Senator McConnell and his family to come public. And later that day, they came out with this picture of him. And since then, and that's been 2 weeks, I think they came out with another picture yesterday. And the hospital or nursing home, whichever facility he's in, I'm not certain, is saying that he is not of enough health to go back to work. But there's been no definitive statement on his health by a doctor or by his family. And I think that it is increasingly clear that whatever he's ailing from, it seems to be more serious than they thought. And in terms of your question of why won't Beshear go forth and do something, I think that if I recall right, Beshear was saying that the Kentucky Constitution gave him the right to intervene under certain circumstances. I don't know if those circumstances have been met yet. That'd be a very good question for me to raise to Beshear again, because every state constitution is different. So I don't know if, just based on him feeling he's too sick, can he remove him? Does he need evidence? Just like we want evidence that he's not sick, does he need evidence that he is sick in order to remove him, just like that?
1: All right. Okay.
0: All right. Thank you for your call. Hello. Let me go to Ray in Cincinnati, Ohio. Ray.
2: Appreciate you, Rev. Thanks for taking my call. Me personally, I don't worry about Mitch McConnell. Him and his family to decide whoever they get to put in this place is going to vote Republican. They're going to vote with Trump anyway. Just like
0: I don't know if the governor decides, I don't think Beshear would put a MAGA Republican there. Beshear is a Democrat and wants to run for president. I don't think, on the Democratic ticket, I don't think he'd put a MAGA person in there if it is only up to the governor.
2: Okay, the reason why I say that, though, I thought, now I could be wrong, that if it's like Lindsey Graham, it does it depend on the governor? If it's a Republican senator, you have to have a Republican replacing that senator, or you don't?
0: No, again, I do not know the Constitution, but I know they could not dictate that it has to be the same party. That I'm sure of. No, we can appoint who we want. If he can make that appointment. The trick comes in is, does he have to make that appointment and it vote by the Kentucky legislature to uphold it? That I don't know. But I know that he does not have to go by the same party, no.
2: Okay. Now, let me say this. When it comes to the 2025 project, which a lot of people don't bring up anymore, he dismantled the government. He laid off hundreds of thousands of federal workers. DOGE gutted a lot of institutions. The FBI, members of the FBI and the DOJ, the experienced ones, they were fired. And I'm sure Trump made billions of dollars, and he gave contracts to companies that his company invested in. So, and I'm thinking, is all this a project of the is a result of the 2025 project? Now, say he's working awfully hard for these last 2 years, going to the Supreme Court for the Save America Act. He's doing more. He's, how can I put this? He's working extra as hard as he was when he was running for president. Something is going down in these next 2 years that he hasn't done yet that we don't know. You know, and I'm thinking it's something to do with that 2025 project. I'm like, what else can they do? You know, what else is the Senate and the House is going to let him do in these last 2 years if they keep the House and the Senate? You know, him going to the Supreme Court, it's almost like, okay, he's being bullied in the street. Now he's going to go to his daddy, and his daddy is going to try to make it all better. You know, so there's something going down. I don't know what it is. No one talks about it. That Angelo Carusi, he's all up on that 2025. I know he's on the Cole Walter show a lot. You know, and when I watch it, he doesn't say, well, you know, this is coming next, and it's all due to 2025 project. It's as if everything they put in that 2025 project, was complete, but I don't think so. So, you know, that's just my opinion, my thoughts.
0: All right. Thank you for your thoughts and your opinion. Let me go to Brother Jacob in Philadelphia, WURD. Brother Jacob.
3: Hey, peace be unto you, Reverend Sharpton, and your global listeners, man. You know, the brother just said it. You know, when we really look at it, Rev, we ain't got no whole lot of options to save this union, this republic, this democracy, right? And it's a call. I see you putting out a call for the real patriots, right? See, the ones who respect the Constitution, that our young people just went over there in a war, and they stayed true to their oath to the Constitution to protect it against enemies, foreign and domestic. They gave their lives, right? And then you have a leader that we all see. We shouldn't have to say anything to anybody. I don't care what label you wear. Independent, progressive, LGBTQIA, Latinos, whatever label you wear, and you American citizen able to vote, we shouldn't have to say one more word of what's going on to know what we have to do. And like the brother just said, the House and the Senate put in better representation, first of all, the Democrats, to be the majority vote. And that's what we have to do, to put the brakes on this guy. That's one of the major things that we have to do. Because then when he starts proposing all these simple things, it's no. Without people standing up scared to say no because they're scared of him and what evil he will put against them, right? So, man, that them days is over, and we got to do what we got to do. I say to America what the black man is saying. We ain't going out like that, okay? And like our ancestors said, we ain't going to let nothing turn us around. And we've been working to save this union ever since it's been a union. But we need all of you who understand what they see, not what people are telling them, what you feel. What the one of the presidents said, are you better off today than you were? Yeah. All you got to do is tell the truth. And it ain't no other option. Like I said, all this in-between stuff and playing around, this is not a time to play. This is real. This is not a test. And if you really love this country and what the potential is in America, then you're going to try to save it, and it ain't but one place to go other than over there with the clown show, the craziness. And it would be okay if it was just that, but it's evil with it. So, no, we got to kill that noise right there.
0: I agree. Thank you for your call. We'll be right back. Keeping it real. Shopton. Be right back.
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4: 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A battle is unfolding in Washington after President Trump ordered warning signs placed outside the Smithsonian Museum of American History, prompting House Minority Leader Hakeem Jeffries to vow legal and legislative resistance. 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In California, a judge ruled that 19-year-old recording artist David will stand trial for murder after the remains of 14-year-old Celeste Rivas Hernandez were found in his vehicle. 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

0: 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I'm your host, Reverend Al Sharpton, and we're back. 1-877-532-5797. Don't forget Politics Nation with Al Sharpton every Saturday and Sunday, 5 p.m. Eastern Time on MS Now. And I'm already working to get the pertinent people, people in the midst of what is going on the show. Last week I had everyone from Hakeem Jeffries, the congressman, Cleo Fields, major figures in the U.S. Congress. We have governors on and others this week. I'm already working on it. Make sure you watch it every Saturday and Sunday at MS Now. Saturday Action Rally, if you're in the tri-state area, you need to be there. I'll be there this Saturday. Got a little medical situation tomorrow, but I'll be back and at the Saturday Action Rally. I'll be on the show, on this show, but I'll be at the Saturday Action Rally looking for you, you and you, 9 a.m. to 11 a.m. at the House of Justice of National Action Network, 124th Street in Morningside. Formal address is 6 Hancock Place. Hancock Place is about three blocks long. It is actually 124th and Morningside. If you go, you that are not in the New York area can watch it live on Impact Television on nationalactionnetwork.net, or you can watch it on YouTube/NAN, or as one would want, AME Zion Network. So we want everybody to pack that house out every Saturday as we gear up for the big march on Washington, August 28th, and I'm getting all kind of calls. People saying, how do I get to a bus? People saying we need to stand up. We have not done anything national against what Trump has done to voting and DEI. Well, we're doing it August 28th, the anniversary of the 63 March on Washington. But we're not going to anniversary salute. We're going to commit to the things that they're trying to take back from the 63 marches. Voting Rights Act, Civil Rights Act. We're going to march and raise our voices and show the tens of thousands of us gearing up for that midterm election in November. We'll be just about 3 months out, August 28th. Make sure you're there. Make a statement. Make a wake-up call. Let me know what you need to know to get there, or let me know you're coming. Go to www.nationalactionnetwork.net. www.nationalactionnetwork.net. Carrie Wilson is on our message board saying, question, I'm a homeowner and pay all the city, state property tax. I called the Lafayette, Louisiana department for an appointment for the chief of police. The secretary, Ms. Cherie, didn't plug me in on the chief of police appointment book, and then it cuts off. Do y'all have the rest of that? I do not see the end of that. Let's see if we can pull that up. Because if I can answer and help, I will. Let me, in the meantime, let's go to Keith in Atlanta, Georgia. Keith, you keeping it real with Al Sharpton.
1: Good afternoon, Mr. Sharp.
0: Good afternoon.
1: Yes, sir. So I'm calling. Thank you for taking my call. I got a quick question. I know I hear people talking about ISIS might be at the polls for the election and all that to intimidate people and all that stuff. But what I haven't heard is a solution or a remedy. And I was wondering if we had all thought about, had anybody called in, or maybe you thought about our local police being there at the polls, not only the local police, sheriff's department, state troopers, and even the state National Guard. That being said, the local police, their boss is the mayor of the city. Like here in Atlanta, we have a black mayor, so he's in charge over them. He can have them at the polls. Keeping
0: Well, one of the things that I can tell you, you're really on the right path, Keith. One of the things I can tell you that we're going to announce at the March on Washington is that we're going to have people all over the country that will be at the polls with cameras. And if we got to provide them, but they don't have it, we will. And for them to challenge their local mayors, to have the local police, their local governors have state troopers. We need to do exactly that. We're going to outline that at the march and how set up the numbers that people can call us to organize it. Because ICE cannot operate if the local law enforcement is there and people are filming. The minute that they know we're going to have brigades there filming this, they got to think twice before they do something crazy. And I think, again, you know, Mike Tyson, the ex-heavyweight champion, had an expression that I always like to hear. He said, everybody got a plan until they get hit in the mouth. We've not swung back at this. We've allowed them to just beat up on us like we don't have a punch. We have a punch. We can fight back. And that's what we're going to lay out on August 28th. But you're right on target, Keith. Thank you for your call. Let me go to Demetrius in Cleveland, Ohio, W-E-R-E. Demetrius.
2: Hey, thank you very much, Shocker, for taking my call as usual. I just want to speak. Today I heard on the radio with the governor of Ohio. He made an announcement about the Haitians that might be deported back to Haiti. I think this day last week when their visas ran out. So he was saying that they are productive, you know, group of people here in the state of Ohio. They have steady jobs, you know, and they mix into the community. So I think you should be aware, you know, they are being pinpointed out, you know, to be sent out of this country, even though they have children here. They're being productive individuals in society, and it's unfair for them to be sent back to Haiti when other groups of people are here who may not be as productive. And also they've been stereotyped as being unruly, you know, by the Trump administration when it's not true. So hopefully they will have a means, you know, to appeal, you know, through the court, you know, to justify that they should stay here or get some type of extension because they're not being fairly treated.
0: Yeah, I don't know what the governor of Ohio is saying, but I've been meeting with Haitian leaders for some time, and we just had a rally, in fact, on Juneteenth Day around this very issue. And I have been dealing with other governors who have been protecting Haitians that's been here, that has a family, that's working here. In fact, I had a breakfast meeting this morning with the governor of New York, Kathy Hochul, and that was on one of the issues we talked about, and she has been consistent on that particular issue. I think you're right. It is very interesting to me that the Trump administration seems to target particularly countries of color and be aggressive with that. And it's now spilled over to, as you could see in the cases in Minneapolis, with Good being killed and Pretty being killed, that once you authorize a lawlessness and recklessness of people that are in law enforcement, they'll do it to whites, as they've done it in Minneapolis. So I think that a threat to all of us is when you do this kind of stuff on a way that is not following the letters of the law, and the law be aligned with what is morally correct. But to target people just from certain countries while you bringing in white South Africans at United States taxpayers' expense, saying that we're going to give them refuge because they are fighting against white supremacy, when nobody, not even Fox News, has been able to find any examples of people being killed by white supremacy or even threatened in South Africa. You're seeing a clear, blatant racial double standard here. But thank you for your call. Let me go to Reverend Pless in Atlanta, Georgia. Reverend Pless.
3: Good afternoon, Reverend Sharpton. Thank you for taking my call. I'll just start out by saying and telling the truth. We really appreciate National Action Network and what you all are doing and how we're banding together. Reverend, I just wanted to just comment on one thing. Seems like to me what I'm seeing, and I was glad to hear what the previous caller also mentioned about the polls, because that was my idea to find out what was going to be taking place at the polls. So you are teaming up with the NAACP as well, and the organizations that's going to be taking place all across the United States.
0: Absolutely.
3: Every polling place.
0: Absolutely.
3: Mm-hmm. And Red, this guy is already starting to hit the campaign trail, telling people that he's have been better to them than their parents have been to them. And it's just, it just disturbs me. As one caller said, we have had, and we have fought in every war that this country has had. From before even Frederick Douglass, all the way back to the Revolutionary War. So it's just amazing to me how these people will still put up with this. And put up with this foolishness that we're seeing just take place before our eyes. So that's basically
0: I share with you, Reverend. But I also think that as alarming as that is, it's more alarming if we're not pushing back and doing it together. You know, we had a Zoom call the other night, Urban League and all of us on. All of us need to be supportive of the march, but then all of us need to support each other's efforts in each state to secure this vote. This is not about who got the biggest organization or who got the biggest name. Everything is at stake here. This man is trying to wipe us out, and anyone that doesn't take that seriously should not be in a leadership position at all. Thank you for your call. Let's take a break. Be right back. Keeping it real. Shouting. Be right back.
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18: Good day.
19: I just want to say that even though you have blacks in the NASA astronaut program and blacks as physicists and engineers in the NASA program, Mars is a waste of time. We are not all going to live on Mars, even if they send 1, 2, 3, 4 people to take a peep and land on Mars. I think that's pretty close to impossible too, but they might pull it off. But even if they do that, we as a population of humanity are not going to Mars. And I say that because there are things, the politics on this planet are critical not only to black people, but to all humanity. I'm hoping and praying that socialism and regenerative farming take root on this planet so that we may have a fighting chance of surviving the cataclysms and apocalypse to come. I'm done, brother man.
18: All right. Thank you for your call. Interesting. Very interesting. Let me go to Disco Brian in Philadelphia. WURD, the word, Disco Brian.
2: Hey, Rev. I completely want to second Rick from Germany on the stupid, I don't know, fever dream of the world's only trillionaire, Elon Musk, who was just on a interviewed by a British woman and insulted her and said that like a